0: who's locked in a tight race against Democrat James Tallarico.
1: There was a lot of jealousy about Ken. A lot of people were very jealous. Had a lot of bad things. I didn't recognize the great job he did, but I just want to thank you, and I want to thank you for being here. You're a special man.
0: The two men are running for an open Senate seat. The president next in Oklahoma, saying he plans to thank voters there for their support in the elections. The FBI has arrested a Department of Energy electrical engineer on charges of providing support to the Iran-backed Houthi rebels, including by buying materials for homemade bombs and drones and traveling to Yemen. Ashton Hamed Elaburdi of Richland, Washington, is due in court tomorrow. The UAE and Israel continue to investigate the stabbing of a Fly Dubai captain by the co-pilot on board a flight bound for Tel Aviv, as Prime Minister Benjamin Netanyahu says there could be ties to Iran.
2: Netanyahu says the suspect is from Oman. Israel does not have diplomatic relations with the country, leading some to question how the pilot was allowed to fly to Israel.
0: Fox's Jeff Paul in Tel Aviv. President Trump says Iran will be hit very hard if it's found to have ties to the apparent terror plot. Tennessee Republican Governor Bill Lee has ordered a pause on executions after the lethal injection for convicted murderer Krista Pike failed last night. Pike is now at a hospital in critical condition.
3: She's said to have small veins, so that could have something to do with it. The drug also could have been old, but she was afraid, Krista Pike, that this could happen. And the governor now says he wants to get to the bottom of why this failed.
0: Fox's Steve Harrigan. Pike's lawyers now want her death sentence commuted. The 50-year-old was sentenced to death for a murder of a classmate in 1995. 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
16: Investigating an accidental homicide. I'm Jarrett Lewis. Here's what's trending this hour. Police say a fatal shooting Wednesday on the south side of Indianapolis was an accident. IMPD says 18-year-old Bioklian Thang died after being shot in the head. He and some friends were in a house and had a loaded gun with them.
17: We just want to remind the community to please be responsible with your firearms.
16: IMPD officer Tommy Thompson, a police report, is calling the shooting a reckless homicide. Just last week, a 17-year-old in Indy was killed by accident due to the reckless handling of a firearm. No arrests have been made in either shooting. If you've moved recently or it's been a while since you voted, it's worth taking a quick look at your voter registration.
18: I remember moving recently a couple years ago. There's a lot you have to think about. Voting may not be the first thing on your mind, but immediately, as soon as you can, check your voter registration. Make sure you make that update. You need to do that by the deadline on Monday in order to vote.
16: Dr. Laura Wilson, an assistant professor of political science at the University of Indianapolis, says Indiana voters can vote for all the candidates from one party or mix it up and choose candidates from different parties. As mentioned, the deadline to register in Indiana is October 5th. The Indianapolis Zoo is mourning the loss of Zuri, a 20-year-old lioness. The zoo said Zuri was being treated for kidney disease, a common diagnosis for aging cats, both big and small. And a $1 billion proposal from the Indianapolis Chamber of Commerce and the Rethink Coalition is including notable changes that would reshape the West Street area of downtown Indianapolis. I'm Jarrett Lewis on the level, on the go, and on WIBC.com. The forecast from the American Standard Heating Weather Center.
19: Rain showers will stick around for the first half of our Friday. We'll have a high of 67 degrees early on. Temperatures will fall throughout the afternoon and evening. We're back to dry and sunny conditions for the weekend. I'm Fox 59 meteorologist Kendall Wilson for 93 WIBC.
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1: It's October 1st. The scary time is here. Shall we talk about it?
2: 33 days till election night, and the Democrats and Republicans are preparing for a fright. The left screams Trump, the right screams woke, while voters check their wallets and say, is this some kind of joke? Pollsters are lurking, attack ads take flight, and every politician swears the other guy is the cause of your plight. So lock your doors and turn down the light. The midterms are coming. Are you ready for a fright?
1: No, a fright indeed. It is midterm. 33 days till the midterms. Trump going to Tejas to try to save what has become a nightmare for the Republicans, and that would be Paxton. See, Cornyn would have won this, but he ain't there. Trump decided to get behind the most Trumpiest that he could get behind, and that would be Paxton. And in doing so, it's not just his outfits that are giving him a fright. It's the fact that his attitude, the way that people feel about him in Texas, is scaring away potentially the trick-or-treaters that are the voters.
3: He has to go to Texas because he made a mistake on Texas. I mean, the story of Donald Trump's presidency at the moment and of his involvement in the midterm elections is one largely of incompetence. These are problems of his own making. The tariff war with Canada is of his own making. The Iran war is of his own making. The problem in Texas is of his own making. He doesn't need to be in a position, the Republican Party doesn't need it to be in a position, which is why you've got people like Jerry Baker at the Wall Street Journal now writing that they have full Trump derangement syndrome. They came in supporting the president, but they have seen a series of own goals by the administration, whether it comes to domestic politics or around the world, that are putting America and the Republican Party and himself in this position.
1: Yes. And that position is a bus of struggle, my friends, a bus of struggle. Trump's got to go bail out a guy that not really a big fan of him, judging by the stuff that he said about him, Paxton. And Trump's not a big fan of Paxton, as we know, because he's called him all kinds of names.
4: Damned if you do, damned if you don't for Paxton, right? So on the one hand, he needs Republicans to come back to him. I don't know if they're Trump Republicans or more like John Cornyn Republicans. But nevertheless, he needs the Republican base to show up because Texas really is a Republican state, regardless of the polls. On the other hand, when you have Donald Trump come into Texas for you, there's a host of complications. And for Paxton, they are very specific, not just that Donald Trump is this controversial figure, but it's very likely that Donald Trump's going to go there and call Ken Paxton ugly.
1: Oh, no way. He wouldn't. Of course he would. Of course he would. And let's not forget what has gone on with Paxton over the last couple days because of that leaked audio, basically him saying, hey, look, him coming here and having his giant party convention for the midterms, it flopped. It probably hurt me more than anything else. And he's hurting a lot of people. And there's no doubt about it, kids. There's no doubt about it. But we've been saying something here that should give them even more of a fright. And that is simply the money they're spending to get this dude across the line is huge.
4: I mean, that's what he did three nights at the convention, right? Like, that's what he did. So this man doesn't look that great. But you should vote for him. And so there's no wonder that Ken Paxton's on audio saying that the convention hurt him. Donald Trump spent a good portion of it talking about how bad a candidate he was. But that's the bind that Paxton is in. He needs Trump, and yet he knows that Trump's not that great for him. I will say, just to Caddy's point, they've spent ungodly money in Texas. Republicans have. All those groups, we're talking about hundreds of millions of dollars in Texas. They may save Ken Paxton. It may be enough, but that's at a cost, right? That's money that could have gone to a host of different races where Republicans are also in tight election contests.
1: A host of different races. Just to give you guys a snapshot, in the last 2 weeks, are you ready for this? Well, 17 days. $131 million in new PAC money has flown in there to boost Ken Paxton in his battle, with tens of millions more coming in. every single day. One person said this is craptastic. You don't want that. You don't want it to be craptastic. And you move from there to where else they could spend the money where they might need to. How about this? What's going on in Michigan?
0: A Fox News poll of over 1,200 Michigan voters finding 50% prefer Democratic Senate candidate Abdul El-Sayed, while 49% prefer GOP Senate nominee Mike Rogers. 69% calling the cost of living important to their vote. 4 in 10 say they're falling behind financially, and they back El-Sayed by 25 points. But nearly half, 47%, feel they're holding steady, backing Rogers by 13 points. Both candidates have near universal backing from their party. Rogers with 95% among Republicans, El-Sayed 93% among Democrats.
1: Both are keeping in their lane. What matters most is the independents. Same thing in Texas and elsewhere. This is where you could have been spending your money. But instead, what are you doing? You're floundering. You're floundering. And why is that message? What do people care about? The economy. What do people care about? The economy, the economy, the economy. But Chad, what about trans people playing basketball? Nobody cares. Sorry, nobody. What if your daughter? But it's not. It's not. But what about? It's not. It's not. What about Sharia? It's not. Sharia law. No, no. No communist. Yes, it is. Sharia, communist, transgender, pronoun people are coming everywhere to steal everything from everybody all the time. I've been told so. I'm scared. That's the monster that's coming. That's the monster they've built up. Right? So the Democrats' monster for the last decade has been Trump. Trumpenstein. It's me, Trumpenstein. I'm coming. I'm going to steal your soul. I'm going to make everybody bow down to me. Blah, blah, blah, blah. That's the monster that's been built up. And it worked a little bit, but not a lot. And most people just went, eh. Trump's actually been his own worst monster. But on the other side, the monster that the Republicans are building and sewing together, if you will, or telling the folklore of this monster that's emerging, that is part Sharia law, part communism, part transgender DEI, and is coming for you.
5: Coming to get you.
1: Which we know is crap. So, alas, there you go. 33 days to the midterms. Will it be a mid-turd for the Republicans? Or will there be a surprise? Look, you can't think there won't be some sort of surprise, because I think there might be. And at the same time, where we've seen the polls go wrong before, when it comes to underestimating the Republicans, we've seen that when the Republicans weren't in power. And this time they are. So I don't think the polls are going to be as off as much as some pollsters are worried about. That is their fright. 323-538-2423 at Chad Benson Show is your X, your Insta, and all those other wonderful things. By the way, speaking of a fright and just an absolute cluster, last night, Tennessee, absolute failure in the execution of Krista Pike. And when I mean a failure, it failed. It was a joke. It was an absolute cluster. It was so bad. They failed. She's still alive.
6: I will say I've witnessed, I believe, 5 executions in Tennessee. Nothing about today was normal, typical at all. At one point at 7:34, she said, "My arm feels like it's about to burst open." Then she smiles really big. Then she starts talking about that one spot on her arm. Does this happen like that? The one spot, I didn't hear the rest. And then her advisor says, "Relax." And she says, "I'm trying." Yeah, she's talking throughout this, then starts breathing, moaning, snoring. The curtains close at first at 7:46, and she was clearly still alive. She was clearly still breathing and snoring. We could audibly hear that. The curtains open again 3 minutes later. She was snoring very loudly at that point, mouth open, snoring. And then the curtains close again at 8:05, and that's when they remained closed. Media witnesses repeatedly asked, can we open the curtains? Because we could still audibly hear her snoring, and we were kind of looked at like, we don't know. But yeah, and then at one point, her snore started to get squeaky. We didn't know if it was her making that noise or a machine.
1: But she lived. She's in the hospital. They failed. It went from yesterday there being a stay of execution to, okay, we're going to go through with it, to them attempting not once but twice and failing. This is the second failed execution this year in Tennessee. The second failed execution. Now what comes next? Well, we're going to find out. How bad is she? Does she, you know, does she have brain damage? Again, these are all things we'll find out in the coming days. But once again, Tennessee, you jacked the pooch. Absolute failure. A absolute joke. If you're going to do it, get it right. And you couldn't. You had one job and you failed. And now everybody's going, what a joke you are. Coming up, Zach Abraham, Chief Investment Officer, Bold Capital, is going to join us at the bottom of the hour, talk about the economy, what's going on there. But first, Prize Picks. 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
1: Hockey in the desert. Sounds weird. ASU has a hockey team. Right now, the focus is on what took place off the ice. It started as a club team a decade ago and has now become actually a legitimate D1 hockey team. But everything is focused on right now what happened off the ice, as more and more things are starting to come out about a tragic situation.
23: Tonight, a major development at Arizona State University in the case of that young hockey player, Matthew Mayich, who collapsed and fell into a coma following practice in the searing heat. Tonight, the head coach has been put on leave after seven players came forward.

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1: Coma. He is, for the most part, never going to be the same. If he does wake up, he will never be the same. And people want answers, including his family. 323-538-2423 at Chad Benson Show is your X, your Insta, your YouTube, Facebook, and everything else. Love hearing from all of you. What do you think about this? We'd like to hear what you have to say right here on the Chad Benson Show.
2: Lawyer for the family claims it lasted more than 80 minutes in direct sunlight with only a handful of players allowed water. An attorney for the Green Berets says his workout was under an hour and he left before Mayich collapsed during the cool down after.
1: What were you thinking? Like everything else, we always ask, was nobody there saying to themselves, we got to do better? Speaking of that, got a text message, 8146. Chad, when I was in college during the early 80s, the national debt was around $200 billion. At $40 trillion, today's debt is 200 times larger. At that rate, my dollar is a purchasing power of a half a cent. Granted, the GDP has increased, but not nearly enough to account for this. No, not enough. And they like to spend. They like to borrow. You know, we always hear about the conservatives being fiscally responsible. They're not. They're not fiscally responsible. They're as irresponsible as the Democrats. That's the reality of it. They like to spend as much. They just don't want to spend it on what the Democrats want to spend it on. They want to spend it on military, things of that nature. We look over at the Democrats and they want more social safety nets. So it's rinse and repeat. You know how long this will go on? Until it doesn't. Until it can't. Until there's actual repercussions. Until then, print, print, print, borrow, borrow, borrow. It's sad but true. Welcome to the modern America that the politicians have decided this is the best way to handle things, by running the future into the ground. But they don't have anything to worry about, because by the time that happens, they won't be around. Oh, yeah, I know, right? Speaking of finances, our buddy Zach Abraham, Chief Investment Officer, Bulwark Capital, is going to join the program straight ahead. Chad Benson Show.
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11: Where does your generosity to Mercy Ships go? To a small fishing village in Africa. To the hopes of a boy. To his dreams of playing soccer. To the hands of a surgeon. The long recovery. Until one day. The joy of finally being part of the team. Where does your generosity go? Wherever Mercy does.

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1: All right, it's that time of the week. We talk, well, a little bit of politics to go with a lot of bit of financial and a little bit of chaos, because that seems to be everything we talk about every week. Our buddy Zach Abraham, Chief Investment Officer, Poor Capital, joins the program. First and foremost, what you make of the whole AI? I was doing the numbers, and I had AI actually put the numbers together. The table where everybody would sit around Trump was almost $2 trillion.
2: Yeah, I understand it. I'm not saying that anybody who's president right now has to meet those guys and meet with them and consult with them and talk to them, right? Because they are determining a lot of AI. You know what I mean? Like, I don't like it, though. I don't like it because I'm sitting there looking at the biggest stacks of money and the biggest political influence and the biggest power I think that you've ever had. You know, it's right up, you know, I think those guys and those companies are right up there with the turn of the century, turn of the 20th century, with the robber barons. And the way it, and I'm not saying that we're doing this, but it kind of feels like that, the way we're just awarding them the lead spot on AI. If you think that we've got a monopolistic problem now, run it forward 5 years under these policies, and these companies are going to be completely non-economic, meaning they're not going to be subject to the rules of law. I think it's an interesting quandary to bring up when you have a company that's worth, 15 to 20% of your entire country's GDP. Is that company subject to law?
1: No. That company is
2: not subject. Yeah, right, right. And when you have companies that are so large that thanks to Citizens United, they can throw an amount of money into an election, that equates to, 60% of all the funding raised in an individual election. And that amount of money is less than 50 basis points of their net profit in a year. But you got a problem.
1: Yeah.
2: And I know there's a lot of free market economic folks out there that are like, oh, Zach, you're supposed to be a free market capitalist guy. You want to break up those companies? Absolutely.
1: Yeah. This isn't free market. This is crony capitalism at its height.
2: 100%. And look, the reason you know that is the core tenant, if you think about like capitalism as a yard or you think about like the country or the economy as a yard, right? Capitalism is like the fence around that yard the way I've equated it is capitalism is like a guard dog. Right. And that guard dog is extraordinarily useful and extraordinarily good at his job as long as you don't have a hole in the fence. Right. Cause if he gets out, he could bite somebody. Right. And that's kind of the way when you look at capitalism, capitalism breaks down where there is no competition. Competition is what holds everybody accountable. Perfect example of that is, when you have a very competitive landscape in any industry, let's say it's the food industry. Why is this company not going to end up using arsenic in their food or something like that? Even though it's cheaper, it'll give them a better margin. Because when people start dying and there's competition in that sector, no one's going to buy food from them anymore.
1: Nope.
2: Right. Their business is smoked, right? Where you don't have competition, that's where these things happen. And so that, goes back to one of the things we're talking about. Everybody goes, capitalism's broken down. And you go, no, guys, we're literally dealing with not enough capitalism.
1: Yes.
2: Right. And the point, I had a buddy of mine, I interviewed him on my radio show. And look, whether you are on the conservative side or the liberal side, please go read the book. It's called The Myth of Capitalism. And what he lays out is he goes, this is something that nobody's talking about or nobody's observed. If we go back to the 60s and 70s and we look at individual sectors in the S&P and in the economy, when you looked at major players, so like, let's say we're talking about fuel or we're talking about food services or we're talking about communications, those major sectors average somewhere between 11 to 13 major players. Okay. Today, that number is 2 or 3. Okay. So what does that mean? It means you have way less people, way fewer entities bidding on labor. Now, what did we also see coming out of the great financial crisis? We saw an economic recovery that saw wages and employment recover slower than any other economic recovery in history. And I don't think it's coincidence that that also happened to coincide at a time where you had the fewest number of competitors in each individual space, right? So what helps wages continue to rise? Competition.
1: Yep.
2: Right. And then while you saw wages go stagnant during this whole environment where you have two or three companies per sector rather than the historical 11 to 13, what did you also see happen to corporate profit margins? They went from a long-term average over 150 years of around 16%. They went to 25, right? Look, I don't begrudge any company for being profitable, but a lack of competition, fewer players in the space, equated to lower labor costs, equated to higher corporate profits, right? So everybody's saying, oh, capitalism let us down. No, it's the lack of competition in capitalism that has created the problem that we currently have.
1: Absolutely. Talking to Zach Abraham, Chief Investment Officer, Poor Capital. I know Trump's into the super intelligence genius, whatever this thing is supposed to be. There is still a worry out there, though. You know, I mean, there is still, and I think people understand that, and they're not quite sure what the worry is. Like, are we supposed to be worried that it's going to destroy us? It's going to take everybody's job? Yes to all of those things. It's, you know, it's not just yes to one. It's yes to many. It will bring us new opportunities, but at the same time, it's going to take some opportunities. And China wants to be integrated with their AI into society by 90% in the business world by 2030. We're nowhere near that.
2: No, no. And I was having this conversation on another show actually earlier today, about this same topic. And the way we're looking at it is, I think it's really important to remember something I've learned a long time ago is, only spend time worrying about things that you have any control over. Okay. So what I mean by that is I think it's worthwhile to worry about the societal implications. I think it's worthwhile to worry about the technological implications, you know, the Skynet angle of things, right? Them taking over, coming after you. It is weird and sci-fi and out there as it sounds. You know, like if you listen to even the most well-schooled and well, you know, the most knowledgeable folks on this topic, who I've spoken to a lot of them, even they'll sit there and be like, hey, you can't rule anything out.
1: No.
2: You know, this stuff's blowing our mind every single day. Okay. Then you flip over though and look at the people that are scared and say, oh, it's going to get rid of all the jobs. I think that fear is way overblown.
1: Yeah.
2: Okay. Is it going to cost some? Yes. Is it going to open up some new ones? Yes. And an example I was using is, you know, you and I, we do it from completely different angles. Well, I don't really. Part of what I do is talk for a living, yeah, right? You talk for a living. Had somebody told us that we were going to be doing it this way, go back to like 99. If somebody told us that you're going to have a 24-year-old kid sitting in a basement making $9 million a year putting out reaction videos on YouTube, everybody looked at you like, what are you talking about?
1: Yeah.
2: Right? Nobody ever could have foreseen the employment opportunities. I mean, guys, there were some visionaries that did, but none of us ever anticipated the unbelievable things that the internet would now. Did it cost some jobs? Yeah. Travel agencies are gone.
1: Yes.
2: Right. And there's a bunch of things like that, but look at what it opened up. And I think AI, look, I think AI will be a little more punitive on the job side and maybe significantly more, but it's probably also going to have bigger offsets to it too. So I'm not nearly as worried about the employment side of it. And another reason why I'm not is every new technology that has come to the fore, the number one fear was joblessness across the board, right? It was with automobiles. It was with trains. It was with the internet. It was with the phone. It was all that stuff, right? Electricity, even at, if people are all getting their electricity from one place, what's going to happen to all the coal people and the gas people and the wick makers? And right, like we've seen it time and time and time again. But the bigger societal impact stuff, the Skynet stuff, like that to me. Now, all of that being said, I think it's kind of a silly debate to have because in my opinion, you don't have a choice.
1: No.
2: You can't just cede this to China.
1: Nope.
2: You can't. That's not an option, right? It's just not an option. So, you know, again, worry about things we can control. I think that the bigger societal concerns are fair and valid, but I think the employment concerns are kind of overblown.
1: Talking to Zach Abraham, Chief Investment Officer, Board Capital. Let's talk about the energy markets. They're kind of all over the place. They're, you know, you and I, we said, you know, between 85 and maybe 105, it's just going to be stagnant from now until whatever happens. And that's the big thing. Whatever's going to happen.
2: Yeah, there's some interesting things going on right now. So it's really funny because, I mean, so much happens so quick. And so some of these things have been validated much quicker than we thought. But as of 2 days ago, you had about 14.2 million barrels a day going through the strait. Okay, that is a big recovery from the lows.
1: Yeah.
2: Huge. But you're still no. I saw a thing today, CNBC was like, we're back to pre-war flows. And I'm like, that was a single day. And that does not mean the same thing. So meaning there was a day in the last week where we got 20 million barrels through. Okay. What that means is a bunch of barrels that have been waiting that couldn't get through got through. Right. That does not mean that you're back up to pre-war flows. Right. It just doesn't. And how do you know that? Guys, there's still the production offline. None of that offline production's come back on. There literally isn't that oil to push through. So anything getting through is stuff that's been sitting there a while trying to get through. Right. So it's not the same thing. But if we look at the average daily flows, you are at about 14.2 million. And the only way I know how to read that, especially when you consider that from everything we can tell, none of that's Iranian oil. It would lead me to believe that Iran is losing some of its grip on this situation. It would lead me to believe that. I don't know that for sure. There's obviously other explanations, but that seems to be the most logical. Okay. I was saying that on Monday and yesterday. In the last 24 hours, and one of my thesis was, if we're getting that much through, it is possible that somehow the U.S. figured out a way to cloak ships from Iran detection, or maybe cloak them, some interfere with their guidance systems or something. I was thinking that, right? Well, in the last 24 hours, Iran's answered by hitting four ships. What I'm really interested to see here, what those average flows look like over the next 2 weeks. If those flows continue at this level or keep moving up on the same trajectory they've been, I think you have to assume that the U.S. has figured out some hole in the fence. They've figured something out.
1: Yeah.
2: If not, maybe Iran was just kind of playing nice for some reason. And then, like I said, they just hit four ships in the last 24 hours. So I don't think we can really know anything. We got to see the cards over the next 2 weeks. But I think that's going to tell us a lot about what's going on over there.
1: I'm Zach Aram, Chief Investment Officer, Bulwark Capital. People want to reach out to you. They want to cover your roadshow today. What do they do?
2: Yeah, it's pretty easy. 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You can sign up for free. It's about a 45-minute presentation where we tell you what we're currently looking at, how we're preparing portfolios for it, and then just explaining who we are, what we do, and how we do it. 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
1: Right on, brother. Good talking to you. We'll do it again next week.
2: All right, man. Thanks for having me.
1: Love talking to Zach. He gives it to you straight. If you still have time today, 3:30 Pacific, 6:30 Eastern, chance for you to jump on the amazing call they're doing today. 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
5: The injection was not lethal. The condemned murderer, Krista Pike, survived an execution last night.
6: The news didn't wait for you today. The
7: governor has ordered a third-party review into what went wrong, while also halting any other executions that were planned for this year.
5: We're learning more about the fight on a flight to Israel being investigated as terrorism when a co-pilot stabbed the captain, then tried to crash the plane.
8: 24 fifth graders from Indianapolis were on a field trip Tuesday when their school bus tipped over.
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0: If you like talk radio like Chad Benson likes his meals, you've come to the perfect place for takeout.
1: All right. All right. All right. We'll do it. We'll give you the urban word of the day. We'll give you the slang that the kids use. You know, it's October 1st, right? So, I mean, the scary season's here, so we should probably have some words or understanding about, you know, scares and fright and whatnot, because we want to know.
2: Now it's time for the urban word of the day. The young have a vocabulary all their own, and we break it down for you. It's called the urban word of the day.
1: Because it is the fright season. We probably have some urban words for fright. Scared. So when you hear the word scared, you might hear some kids say scared. Scared. S-C-U. Scared. Oh, man, that scared me. That scared me. Shook is another thing. You okay? Man, I'm shook. Okay? These are just some of the things you're going to be hearing because it is that time of the year. For the scared. To be scared. Man, how was that, man? That movie scared me. You okay? Yeah, that shook me. Ooh. Did it shake you all night long? That's a different kind of thing. But urban words around the fright that is Halloween or the ween is simple and easy. Things like scared and shook. You'll be hearing a lot this month. Those are just some of the urban words of the day.
2: That was the urban word of the day. Now you know.
1: I like to be scared. I do. I enjoy scary movies. I'm watching a scary movie now. I've got it on in the background. Why is that? Because we like it. It's really interesting, right? The psychology behind fear and what it does, what it activates the body's threat system. It increases adrenaline, heart rate, activates your fight or flight response. It gives you something to your brain. It does something. And there's also, you know, the morbid curiosity thing. Humans benefit from learning about threats. It's been shown time and time again. Death, predators, danger situations. And, you know, when we talk about scary movies and scared, being shook, it actually helps. It helps your body regulate and learn certain things, which is good. And that's what we love to do. We love the scary time of the year. No doubt about that. Speaking of that, we are going to do some really interesting stuff this Halloween season because we always do our countdown, do a little bit differently. We'll talk a little bit more about that tomorrow because we want to do our countdown because we enjoy our countdowns of our scary movies. And we've got a lot of new ones this year that have been added. So there's some good stuff that we're going to be doing as well. And if you've got any scary movie suggestions, now's your time to get them in for our scary movie countdowns. So make sure you reach out to us, 323-538-2423. At Chad Benson Show is your X, your Insta, your YouTube, Facebook, and all of those other things. We'll be live tonight on YouTube right around 8 o'clock Eastern. I hope you can join us. It helps us out right here on the Chad Benson Show. Coming up, hour number three of the program. A lot of stuff that we still got to try to squeeze into. The latest on what's going on in Iran as we talk about all the chaos that's happening, including the botched execution, midterms. What's going on with Iran? How is that going? Are we getting closer to anything? My prediction is no, but you know what? We'll talk about it. We've also got a little what's trending coming up. And our buddy, and your buddy, Rodney's got his motivation of the day. And I'm going to give you my picks for tonight's NFL game. Last week I struggled. Hopefully tonight I get off to a good start to kick off the week. Hour number three, straight ahead. This is the Chad Benson Show.
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6: Iran could be involved. I'm Lisa Lacera, Fox News. British police continue to examine evidence in the weekend incident near a U.S.-run airbase in England.
7: A 25-year-old dual UK-Iranian national has now been arrested on suspicion of preparation of terrorist acts. The senior national coordinator for counterterrorism policing says, as we've made clear, we're looking at all possible angles, including possible foreign state involvement.
6: Fox's Peter Ducey at the White House. Prime Minister Andy Burnham has said the UK sees strong indications that Iran played a part in the incident, but didn't provide details. A Department of Energy electrical engineer arrested by the FBI on charges of providing support to the Iranian-backed Houthi rebels in Yemen, including buying materials for homemade bombs and drones and traveling to Yemen. The Justice Department says Ashton Hamed El Aboudi of Richland, Washington, is due in court tomorrow. President Trump has begun his campaign push in the run-up to the midterm elections with a stop tonight in Texas in support of Attorney General Ken Paxton, who's running in a tight Senate race against James Tallarico.
8: President Trump touting his trade and tariff agenda.
9: Thanks to our strong tariff policy, this year American exports have surged to the highest level in history, in the history of our country. Our trade deficit with China has plummeted to the lowest level that we've had in 44 years.
8: Telling a crowd at a Peterbilt truck factory north of Dallas, the U.S. has added 60,000 new manufacturing jobs.
6: Fox's Kristen Gooden, the president now rallying in Durant, Oklahoma. He said during the midterm convention that he would be holding several rallies a week leading up to Election Day. New York Governor Kathy Hochul has appointed a special prosecutor to oversee the investigation of allegations of gang rape of a former Cornell student in 2024. 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
14: Calling it an accident. I'm Jarrett Lewis. Here's what's trending this hour. An 18-year-old is dead following an apparent accidental shooting on Indy Southside Wednesday. IMPD officer Tommy Thompson told Fox 59.
15: It's believed that, you know, a group of friends were together and that a firearm was in play during that time. And unfortunately, the firearm went off and ultimately a life was lost.
14: Police are investigating the fatal shooting as an unintentional homicide. It's the second time in just over a week that a teenager has been killed due to the reckless handling of a gun. Two men from Indianapolis are behind bars after police say they were part of a group that stalked someone and then stole thousands of dollars worth of things from their home in Fishers. Court documents show that 21-year-old Billy Weathers III and Michael Weathers are looking at multiple preliminary charges, including armed robbery and burglary with a deadly weapon, both felonies. Police have not provided the names of the other suspects they believe participated in the violent home invasion and robbery. And if you haven't voted in Indiana in several years, your voter registration may need some attention.
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8: Rain showers will stick around for the first half of our Friday. We'll have a high of 67 degrees early on. Temperatures will fall throughout the afternoon and evening. We're back to dry and sunny conditions for the weekend. I'm Fox 59 meteorologist Kendall Wilson for 93 WIBC.
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1: October is here, so you know what that means. Scary time.
2: 33 days till election night, and the Democrats and Republicans are preparing for a fright. The left screams Trump, the right screams woke, while voters check their wallets and say, is this some kind of joke? Pollsters are lurking, attack ads take flight, and every politician squares the other guy is the cause of your plight. So lock your doors and turn down the lights. The midterms are coming. Are you ready for a fright?
1: Oh, midterms indeed. Not too far away. The battle is real. The money is huge. I mean, huge. Do you think about this for a second? The amount of money we spend on so much crap. We're going to spend more money on this midterm than we're going to spend on the 2024 presidential election in that cycle. That is huge. In 17 days in Texas, $117 million has been spent in PACs, and more is flying in. And that's just on Ken Paxton, who, as we all know, has some issues. Somebody said yesterday, said, Chad, you said you think Texas could go blue. I said, no. I said, I think one area may go blue, and that would be the Senate. Doesn't mean the entire state's going blue. Now, should there be an upset if Abbott loses, which, by the way, is not out the realm of possibility? Hinojosa is the lady running. She's a liberal. She's from Austin, but she wants no part of the wokeness. She's running as a populist. She's not talking about cultural issues, which is what's been the hyper focus for the Republicans. Because there's not a lot else you're going to run on. We're going to run on the one big beautiful bill. Why aren't you running on the one big beautiful bill? If it's so big and it's so beautiful and it's so amazing, why aren't you running on the one big beautiful bill? It's hard to. When you see all the things going on, what's going on today? SNAP benefits. Those are now going to the state for the most part. You've got stuff starting to kick in when it comes to Medicare and what's going on with that. And we'll get into that probably tomorrow about the ginormous waste, fraud, and abuse. I knew it was a bunch of waste, fraud, and abuse. Oh, hold on here. The hunt for waste, fraud, and abuse doubles the actual waste, fraud, and abuse. The implementation of the programs to chase waste, fraud, and abuse costs more, which is nuts, which says to me, man, there's a whole bunch of money out there, right? It's the golden age for some, not for all. But Ken Paxton's got an uphill battle to climb right now, some of which is Trump and the sagging approval numbers, others are which him.
3: With 33 days until the midterm elections, President Trump heading to Texas, the reliably red state, now a key battleground. Recent polling shows Democrat James Tallarico with a slight edge over Republican Ken Paxton in the state's closely watched Senate race, which could determine control of Congress. Paxton, the Texas Attorney General, is expected to join Trump this afternoon, even after the New York Times released audio of Paxton complaining that Trump's midterm convention in Dallas hurt Republican campaigns, including his own.
4: To be honest with you, the numbers, when we did that in the convention, it dropped our numbers. Everybody gave you drops. Right now, not good.
3: Paxton's campaign claims the report is manipulated nonsense, adding he looks forward to closing strong alongside President Trump.
1: How is that manipulated nonsense? It's you talking. And we all talked about it. We all talked about the frustration that many people had who are Republicans over this ridiculousness. This wasn't anything new. And no, his numbers aren't going to help your numbers right now, considering his numbers are in the turlet. I mean, the turlet. Both of you guys swirling around the turlet when it comes to your numbers. And there's a lot of other things going on with Paxton, as we all know about. Get ready for this. Records now about how much money he has spent on so many different things. 11 years as Texas top cop. Okay. He's built a national profile, became a star to the MAGA movement. He has traveled frequently and spent less time in Texas. And let's not forget the amount of money he's cost Texas along the way with some of those deals that are quite frankly suspicious to say the least, the amount of homes he owns. And the amount of days he missed, by the way, Paxton left about 730 work days blank on his official calendars. It took over 275 out-of-state trips to places such as California wine country, the Caribbean resorts or Caribbean, European tourism hotspots. And what did that cost the taxpayers of Texas? About $2 million. Not to, you know, that's, oh, that, no, I mean, you got a security details, things of that nature. Well, how did he fund it? We don't know. A lot of this stuff that was supposed to be transparent isn't very transparent. There's a lot of issues out there with him. But the midterms across the board, there's a lot of issues. And Republicans know that. And they're frustrated. Trump pissed and angry because he's looking at his approval ratings go down. He's in a war that is completely unpopular. Doge didn't work out, did it? Where's all the checks for everything? Your tariffs haven't worked out. Life's more expensive. People are pissed and angry because they were expecting more. And what did they get? Less. That's not a winning argument to say, give us another try. It's not. And I tell people this. When they ask, why are you so against Republicans getting another try? I would like to have neither of these parties getting another try. Why do you criticize Republicans in times like this? Because who's in charge? The same people that asked me that question, you know what? For 4 years when Biden was in charge, and I criticized Biden, nary a word from you. Nary a word. Now? You say anything, it's a butt pucker. It's a butt pucker. Oh, God. No, this is a massive problem. And the Republicans, you've made your bed. You got to lie in it. Is there time to turn it around? I don't think so. And it may not be as bad as you think. But, you know, we touched on a little bit last hour about the worry that some pollsters have about whether or not, you know, these are real numbers, you know, whether it's, you know, what's going on in Michigan or Texas and who's leading, Al-Sayed, is it Tallarico, all this, is it real, is it not real? Here's what I know. We usually kind of change midterms, right? Kind of swap over. Kind of give the other side a bit of power, whether it's the House or the House and the Senate. But that's when the other side's in charge. The numbers that a lot of people are saying, well, you know, they overperformed in parts of the country that people thought they were going to underperform in the last election, the Republicans. I said, yeah, but they weren't in charge. Being in charge, you know, you have to overperform. And you had opportunities, and you failed to deliver in any of those opportunities that were in front of you. You failed. And because of that, I think you're going to pay the price. And it's unfortunate, because do I trust the Democrats? I do not. But I'm not one of these people that goes, well, that's better than the alternative. That is not something we should be saying. If you believe in your party, and your party fails to deliver any of the things they said they were going to do. They failed to deliver to keep their side of the bargain of even making actual moves to do the right thing, but instead have enriched themselves and have left the average person sitting there going, what the hell's going on? And you're afraid to hold them accountable. How will they ever learn that, nope, you were right. You said that you would find somebody new if I didn't, you know, keep in my end of the bargain. And I think in today's modern politics, it's not like the bar is very high. We're not asking you to pass 9,000 bills that do everything you say you're going to do out on the campaign trail. But we're asking that you make an effort. We're asking you put people over the politics and the celebrity that you want to be. That's all anybody's asking. Shouldn't be a hard thing, but you make it hard. And so they're going to pay the price. And because of that, we're going to find out what we've got coming. I think the best thing may be nothing. Just sometimes it may be better just to have a situation where nothing really gets done. And sometimes doing nothing is okay. Allows people to gather their thoughts, allows people to look at things differently, allows people to say to themselves, oh, maybe we need to listen more to the people. Maybe this is not what the people were looking for. Maybe we need to pivot a little bit on immigration. Maybe we need to pivot a little bit when it comes to some of these other things. So we'll find out. 33 days from now, we will find out. 323-538-2423 at Chad Benson Show is your X, your Insta, YouTube, Facebook, and all those other things. 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All right, coming up, a lot of stuff still to get to. 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

trending? All right, let's find out what's trending on the old and new internet. Fly Dubai passengers trending after yesterday's terror incident that was averted. Krista Pike, right here in Tennessee, the failure of the execution. She's still alive after two tries and in the hospital. We've been talking about that throughout the day. Yankees, the Yankees with a win, sweeping the Red Sox. Phillies force a Game 3 decider. Hilton. Steve Hilton. And Macara. Baccaria. Remember him? battled out California governor debate last night. Micron trending. AI. Jim Carrey. Eric Schmidt trending after his swing and a miss. Bada, bada, bada, bada, bada, bada. At Jack Smith. Over to Google.

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1: It's a full overhaul. It's just going to be him. Just him. Captain America. Obviously, the big story besides Krista Pike was yesterday's Fly Dubai terror attack. And what's the one thing that... We've talked about it for years. Men always think what? We could land an airplane if given the opportunity. Oh, I could totally do it. Well, he didn't land the plane, but you know what? He was able to save everybody.
2: The captain, 39-year-old Smit Machar of India, managed to open the cockpit door and scream for help. That's when three Israeli passengers, including Yaniv Hayoun, rushed in. Hayoun, who is a plumber, says he was able to take control of the plane thanks to what he learned from a TV show.
3: I pulled him out. After I pulled him out, we took control of the plane. I pulled up the yoke. I saw two unmanned yokes with no pilots, and I've watched this program, Flight Investigation, and I knew I had to pull.
2: Hayoun says he pulled up the nose and two other Fly Dubai pilots who happened to be on the plane as passengers took over.
1: Do you know how close it was for it to get to a point where they couldn't be saved? They said another 10 seconds and the wings might have ripped off. Probably would have at that speed because it went past the speed that it's supposed to be at. But he learned to fly the plane watching television. All right, coming up. Sarah Huckabee Sanders has made the right angry. We will discuss. Chad Benson Show.

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1: One job. That's all you had. One job, Tennessee. Execute Krista Pike. That's it. One job. And you failed. Not only did you fail, it was a giant cluster hump the entire time. There was a stay in the execution. On again, off again. Then, when it was on again, you failed. You did just kind of fail with it. You failed. You got one friggin' job. And everything went sideways.
2: Nothing about today was normal, typical at all. And the court delay was just the tip of the iceberg. When we got inside, I think it was around 6:41, we got into the witness chamber. We were waiting there for almost an hour, which is unusual. Normally it's 10, 15 minutes, and then things get underway. We could hear like a little crying and whimpering at times. But when the curtains finally opened, yeah, she said her last words, which you heard. She kept them about herself. She mentioned her haters or people who don't like her, and mentioned that she was looking forward to being free. But yeah, her spiritual advisor was there with her, touching her. He was a man. They were singing "I Love You So Much" and talking, you know, saying "I'll go in peace."
1: And did she go? She didn't. She went to the hospital. Why was that? Because they administered not one, but two lethal doses of what? Don't know, because whatever they mixed didn't seem to do the trick. You failed. You failed. Oh, by the way, second failure in a row. Because you tried to execute somebody earlier, and you guys, you know, a few months ago, and you failed at that, and he's still alive and has got a reprieve. And now the Governor Lee came out and said, all right, we're shutting this thing down. We can't get this right. We can't. What are we doing? People are laughing at you, as they should. It's a serious thing. Colleen Slammer, who was murdered, I want you guys to understand, she is not a sympathetic character. She murdered this girl in cold blood because she thought she was trying to steal her boyfriend. She murdered her and kept a piece of her skull after torturing her. And the last time she gave an interview about all of this stuff, she wanted to know why she was the only one who got the death penalty. This has never been about her being innocent. No, it's never been about that. It's always been about her and why she was so wrongly treated compared to the others who were also there on that day. Her boyfriend at the time, I think he got life with parole. The other girl that was there, I think she snitched on everybody. She didn't do anything. But she was the first one in, got the best deal, and I think she just got like 6 years probation, if I'm correct. But you failed at this. You had one job. One job, and you failed. The mom drove up here. 30 years she's been waiting for this day, and she's going to have to continue to wait. And now people are trying to turn her into some sort of sympathetic. She is not a sympathetic character. And I don't, at this point in time, I think the death penalty is a waste of time. It's an absolute waste of time. I don't think it's not a deterrent. It's none of the things, you know, that you always hear about. It's this. It's an eye for an eye. It's a deterrent. It's none of those things. And we're at a point now where we've got DNA. We've got all the stuff that we need. We shouldn't be making a mistake. This wasn't any of that. This was poorly executing, for lack of a better term, your job.
2: At one point at 7:34, she said, "My arm feels like it's about to burst open." Then she smiles really big. Then she starts talking about that one spot on her arm. "Does this happen like that? The one spot?" I didn't hear the rest. And then her advisor says, "Relax." And she says, "I'm trying." Yeah, she's talking throughout this, then starts breathing, moaning, snoring. The curtains close at first at 7:46, and she was clearly still alive. She was clearly still breathing and snoring. We could audibly hear that. The curtains open again. 3 minutes later, she was snoring very loudly at that point. Mouth open, snoring. Curtains close again at 8:05, and that's when they remained closed. Media witnesses repeatedly asked, can we open the curtains? Because we could still audibly hear her snoring, and we were kind of looked at like, we don't know. But yeah, and then at one point, her snore started to get squeaky. We didn't know if it was her making that noise or a machine, but that's all I have to add.
1: That's one of the witnesses that was there watching the entire thing. Again, we've already botched one here in Tennessee earlier this year. So this is botch number two. The last one, they couldn't find the guy's backup. So you have to have two lines. They couldn't find the backup line. They couldn't get it done. So they called it off and they gave him a year reprieve. Now that's probably going to last longer because once again, you failed. By the way, Texas, yeah, they get their stuff done. You go look at Florida. They're not having any problems. They get their stuff done. Whether you believe in it or not, doesn't matter. If it's going to happen, they at least get it done.
2: Yes. Okay. So 6:41, we go back into the witness chamber. The curtains open for the first time at 7:26. Then they close for the first time at 7:46 when she was still snoring. We all looked at each other like she's still alive, or at least that's what I was thinking. 7:49, 3 minutes later, the curtains reopen. She's snoring very loudly at that point. And then they close again at 8:05, and they do not reopen. And we were escorted out at 8:53. So when the curtains were open, she was kind of inconsistently going in and out of snores and silence. When the curtains closed the final time at 8:05, we could consistently hear her snoring, and then it kind of developed into a snore squeak, and then a snore, and even at 8:53, when the microphone was cut off, we could still hear snoring.
1: Failure, failure, failure. Epic failure. Now, her attorneys have the argument, and it's a fair argument. Cruel and unusual. Eighth Amendment. Cruel and unusual. Sorry. She survived. They litigated this already. They said, look, this is cruel and unusual punishment. Your protocol is cruel and unusual. So going back to, because it does, I think a lot of people think because it's botched that, well, that's double jeopardy. You tried, it failed. It's not the way it works. But the argument now of this being cruel and unusual, that's a real thing. And I would, and depending how bad she is, again, we don't know what took place. We don't know any of those things that she, we have no idea. She had a coma. And I'm sure we'll find out all those things. Is there long-term damage? Meaning, you know, what if she has some brain damage? You're not going to do it then, are you? Well, she won't know. I get she won't know, but we don't do that. That's what separates us from other parts of the world. So, unfortunate and embarrassing. Best two words to describe that. 323-538-2423 at Chad Benson Show. It's your X, your Insta, your YouTube and Facebook and all of those other wonderful, wonderful, wonderful things. Speaking of sleeping, for a lack of a better term, have you ever heard of, I think it's called hypersleep? It's crazy. This Australian guy's got it, and I'm fascinated by it. Because what we joke about, oh, I'd like to take a nap, I'd like to be able to sleep like this. You really wouldn't when you hear what it does to his life.
0: Many of us feel we don't get enough sleep, but what about too much? It's called hypersomnia, and you're about to meet a young South Australian man who suffers from an extreme case of it, sleeping a staggering 20 hours a day.
1: 20 hours a day. Just want to pause it. 20 hours. Oh, I'd love to. Not if it ruined your life. You wouldn't want that.
3: Completely exhausted after another draining trip to the doctor. 24-year-old Alex Van Someren is desperate to rest. He got up at 8. It's not even midday.
4: honestly only ever awake for about 2 hours, 3 hours, and then I'm back to bed, and then I'm sleeping until after dinner.
3: For the past 2 years, he's slept an average of 20 hours a day.
4: Hypersomnia is, as it sounds, excessive sleepiness. I can't work, can't drive, and I can't stay awake.
1: Now, you're thinking to yourself, wait, what do you mean? This guy sleeps 20 hours, and this is not like narcolepsy where people fall asleep. You know, they'll just, and they're out. This is not that. This is go to sleep, stay asleep. That's it. Took a bite of the apple, if you will.
3: It's rare and debilitating.
4: People with this condition often need to sleep for a long periods of time, 11 hours or more during the day. And it got to the point where I was showing up to work and falling asleep at my desk, or I was taking so many stimulants and keeping myself awake that I was throwing up at work.
1: Stimulants. Plenty of them. Copious amounts of stimulants. And oh, if you're thinking, oh, well, you know what? I kind of want to be able to sleep better, but that seems a bit much. Yeah, because he's lost his license. He can't hold a job. Doesn't really have any friends. His only friends are his bed and his blanket at this moment.
3: It's cost him his job and his license. Now, public transport is his only way around. But even that comes with risk.
4: I've done things like falling asleep meaning to go to the city, and I've ended up in like West Lakes or Port Adelaide.
1: That's a ways away. Could you imagine that? Could you imagine you get on a bus wherever you are in the country, right? And you know, you think you're going up the street because you can't have a license, even though you can drive, because you can't stay awake. And then you wake up and you are hours away from your home. Nowhere near where you need to be. Like, that's the kind of stuff this guy's dealing with.
3: Alex is now seeing sleep specialists and taking prescribed stimulants to get through the day. While sleep might come as an escape for some, for Alex, there's no escaping the devastating toll this condition has taken on his mental health.
4: Anxiety and depression are actually quite common comorbidities with hypersomnia. Oh, what a good boy.
3: Anyone can develop hypersomnia, but what triggers it is unclear.
4: So it can be very isolating.
3: Alex is speaking out to wake Australia up to sleep disorders, conditions too often left in the dark.
1: That is, again, that is scary, because we all would like to have a little bit more sleep because we're all exhausted. The difference is this guy lives in a world of exhaustion. So while a 20-hour nap sounds nice every day, not so much. Although some of you are probably like me. I probably have a friend that would be like, I'd be okay with that. 323-538-2423 at Chet Benson Show is your X, your Insta, YouTube, Facebook, and all those other things. We'll be live tonight on YouTube. If you have a chance, please come join us. We talk about a lot of different stuff, including the bot's execution and a bunch of other stuff as well that we didn't get to today. But first, home title lock. Man, it's so easy to steal a home. And I know that sounds weird. You're like, steal a home? How do you steal a home? They don't steal it. You don't come home and it's like, where'd my house go? It's not that. You steal the equity. You steal ownership. And it's simple with AI, because your name, your address, all the pertinent information's out there. AI is able to replicate the title, replicate all of the paperwork, and then it's easy to fool people to take out a second on your home. 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We're going to wrap this thing up straight ahead. 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
9: 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It's becoming an obstacle, which is why we're restoring truth, correcting the bias in education, one story at a time. 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Tuition has reached $100,000 a year at some schools, and the cost keeps climbing. The spending behind it does more harm than good. The average four-year institution now spends 65% more on services and administration than it spends on academics. Climbing walls, lazy rivers, and bloated bureaucracies are replacing books, professors, and real instruction. Too many young people are starting out six figures in debt for a degree that no longer guarantees the future they were promised. 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Fewer amenities, fewer activities, fewer unnecessary expenses. Students deserve a degree that helps them reach the American dream, not one that buries them in debt. 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

0: irreverent? Like, yeah. So what? It's the Chad Benson Show.
1: As we wrap up this beautiful day, it's the first day of October. Halloween is bound. I've already watched two horror movies today in preparation for our horror movie countdown. We're going to break that up tomorrow and tell you how that thing's going to work. Plus, we got a couple other things that are going to be interesting this month because we're kind of in the holiday season, a little pumpkin spicy, if you will. And because it's that time of the year and it's cooling down, you mean football is here, baby. And tonight we got NFL. Tonight, Pittsburgh Steelers, Cleveland Browns in Cleveland at the Dog Pound. I hate to say it. I'm going to go with the Browns tonight. I think the Browns get by the Steelers. I think they win. They go to 3-1, which is crazy. I think Deshaun Watson has an okay game again, and they just kind of keep doing their thing. So that's who I have. I'll give you the rest of my picks tomorrow, but right there, I got Cleveland tonight over Pittsburgh. The first game of this week's picks. Every day, we like to leave you with a little bit of a smile on your face. Our good buddy Rodney delivers wisdom. He's a modern-day philosophical genius.
2: You feel like you're running out of time, like you got all kinds of things you want to do, but you're not sure if you're going to be able to do them, and you think that maybe the time is and the opportunity is passed. Well, I just want you to know if you're still alive, you're still around, you can still do stuff. No matter how old you are, how young you are, whatever it is that you want to do, you can do it. You just decide you're going to do it, but you got to decide to do it and start doing it. Because if you sit there and wait for the perfect time for it to happen, it's never going to happen because it's never a perfect time. Of course, unless you just get started, then once you get started, then you're already in it. Then instead of waiting for it to happen, you're actually making it happen because you're doing what it is that you wanted to do. So get off your little keister there. Get on with it, for our crying out loud. Okay. Have a super freaking awesome adventure and stuff. Okay, bye.
1: I love that. Doesn't matter how old you are, opportunities abound and they're right in front of you. Just take advantage of them, people. It's the beauty of our country. We live here. People die to come here, literally die to come here. And opportunities everywhere. And if you're above ground, game is still on. So you make that effort. And then nothing wrong with making that effort. 323-538-2423 at Chad Benson Show. X, Insta, Facebook, and YouTube. Tonight, live on YouTube, right around 8 o'clock Eastern. It was a little early last night. We're going to be live talking about all kinds of stuff, some of the stuff we missed today. And remember, tomorrow, a lot of fun, as we always do, a little Finally Friday, all that stuff. We're also going to start talking about our scary movie countdown. We'll do it all right here on the Chad Benson Show. Another solid, fun show today. Man, we talked about a lot of stuff. Midterms. Fat Bear. Mm-hmm. Sleeping stuff disease guy. We had our buddy Zach on here talk about the economy and what's going on there. A little football as well. And, of course, the chaos of the botched execution. Who knows what tomorrow will bring, but I bet you it's going to be fun and it's going to be crazy because that seems to be pretty much every day in the world of politics, life, pop culture, whatnot. You guys have a blessed and amazing rest. Oh, hold on a second. I see you. I see you, Friday. I see you. Have a blessed rest of your Thursday. We'll do it again tomorrow, as always. Night-night, Jack.
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9: Hello, Durant, and hello to Oklahoma.
8: President Trump back in campaign mode now in a deep red state.
9: And they say, why are you going to Oklahoma? I said, you know why? Because I won Oklahoma all three times with the highest vote total ever recorded in the state's history. We got the most votes ever in the state history, all three times.
8: The president said he wanted to travel there to thank voters. Earlier, he was in Denton, Texas, lending support for Attorney General Ken Paxton, who's in a tight campaign against Democrat James Tallarico for Senate. Earlier, the president said that Iran would be hit very hard if it's found to play a role in the attempt by the co-pilot of a Dubai jet to down the plane with more than 180 people on board bound for Tel Aviv. The co-pilot attacked the captain with an axe. Some of the passengers stormed the cockpit and subdued him as a reserve crew took over flying the plane. The man accused of planting pipe bombs outside Republican and Democratic National Committee headquarters the night before the Capitol riot has pleaded not guilty to new charges.
10: Federal prosecutors have now charged Brian Cole Jr. with 8 counts, doubling the initial charges to cover accusations he planted pipe bombs at 2 locations, the RNC and DNC. He pleaded not guilty in court before a federal judge in D.C. Cole's attorneys say he did not do this, that he is autistic, and that FBI agents forced a confession. Cole, who is 30, was arrested at his parents' home in Virginia last December.
8: Fox's Jessica Rosenthal. His attorneys are also representing former reporters who claim a former Capitol Police officer planted the bombs after they conducted video analysis. She is suing the reporters for defamation. She was cleared of wrongdoing by the FBI. A special prosecutor has been appointed by New York Governor Kathy Hochul to oversee an investigation into a woman's allegation she was gang raped at a Cornell University frat house in 2024. 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
11: An unintentional homicide. I'm Jarrett Lewis. Here's what's trending this hour. IMPD believes a shooting that turned fatal with the death of an 18-year-old was an accident. Police were called to a home on the south side of Indianapolis Wednesday afternoon. The caller said the firearm had accidentally discharged.
12: Anytime you have a firearm in your hand, you need to know that you are acting as if it's loaded.
11: The victim had been shot in the head in a bedroom of the home. He was later pronounced dead at a hospital. IMPD officer Tommy Thompson told Fox 59 that this serves as another reminder to the community to please be responsible with their firearms. Indiana is offering help to veterans affected by August's severe weather. Jake McDaniel explains.
13: The Indiana Department of Veterans Affairs says its disaster flood emergency program provided more than $158,000 to veteran households in 10 counties. The program covered urgent needs following the storms and ended Wednesday, and another 13 applications are still being reviewed. Jake McDaniel, 93 WIBC Mobile News.
11: And Hoosier voters have until this coming Monday to register to vote or make sure their registration status is up to date for the upcoming midterm election.
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11: University of Indianapolis political science professor Dr. Laura Wilson says it's a good idea to check your registration now, especially if you've moved recently. You can check your status or update your information at indianavoters.in.gov. 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Now the forecast from the American Standard Heating Weather Center.
15: Rain showers will stick around for the first half of our Friday. We'll have a high of 67 degrees early on. Temperatures will fall throughout the afternoon and evening. We're back to dry and sunny conditions for the weekend. I'm Fox 59 meteorologist Kendall Wilson for 93 WIBC.
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20: I have never cared less about anything in my life than that. 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
22: All 9 Merlin engines on the first stage at maximum thrust of 1.7 million pounds. We heard a good call. The propulsion is nominal or as expected. The spacecraft will also begin to pitch downrange, meaning it's turning slightly horizontally from what you saw at liftoff to help build speed.
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24: Stage 1 throttle down.
23: Of Dragon and Falcon 9. And we did hear that call out for stage 1 throttle down. That is in preparation for Max-Q coming up here in a few seconds.
24: Max-Q.
23: And there's that call out for Max-Q. That's the largest structural load that the vehicle sees on ascent, and the crew and Falcon 9 have passed through it.
24: Sonic.
23: Copy, 1 Bravo. That call coming from inside the spacecraft, 1 Bravo, meaning we are in the second and final abort mode for the first stage, but we are continuing to get good performance. The crew is pulling over 2 Gs, you can see in the bottom right of your screen. Impact chill is how we performed the engine chill for the first stage before liftoff, very similar for the second stage. And then we'll have MECO, or main engine cutoff, where the 9 engines on the first stage will cut off ahead of the first and second stages, separating from one another. Then that single Merlin vacuum engine on the second stage will ignite and continue to carry Crew 13 to orbit while the first stage begins its journey back to Earth.
24: Stage 1, throttle down.
23: The 9 Merlin 1D engines are beginning to throttle down and standing by for MECO, our main engine cutoff.
20: We have to start off the day with something positive.
23: No,
20: keep it going.
23: As we mentioned, MECO stage separation.
20: SpaceX, a rocket. America being awesome right now.
23: As well as the boost back burn for the first stage making its way back.
20: It's just us, America, launching more stuff into space. What up? What's good, world?
25: Stage 2 Alpha.
26: Stage separation.
24: Copy, 2 Alpha.
20: I just want to be in the control room and be like, copy that. We have a chill impact. I'm going to start calling my any fender bender I have in the future is going to be a chill impact.
22: Not only verbally, but also
20: wait, is that a woman driver? No, it's a chill impact, yeah.
22: It's
20: totally how to do it.
22: The second stage engine has
20: that works. You guys know that works. That sounds way better.
22: Toward the International Space Station.
0: Those were.
1: This is really cool to watch. You know, I feel like back in the day, this would have way more attention on it.
2: Yeah.
1: Right? I don't mean to be like, what's wrong with you? But I just feel like, wouldn't that have way more attention on it? What happened that we're not as fascinated with the space race anymore? Or am I being a little mean in saying that? I mean, I'm not trying to be mean, but you know what I mean? Am I?
4: No, I think it's fair.
1: Missing it.
2: No, I think it's fair.
1: Because it just feels, I just remember when I was a kid, we did the pennies for the Statue of Liberty. Remember that?
2: Oh, yeah.
1: And then we also did, what else am I thinking? The whenever anything space happened, the best thing in the world as a kid was watching your teacher wheel the TV cart into the classroom. Everybody in my audience who's Gen X just went, oh, yeah, it's the TV cart. Because what did you do? You got comfortable. Got a little, you nestled down in your seat a little bit because you knew nap time. It's going to be glorious. Actually, I watched because I was a nerd, but that's SpaceX. Kudos, because that's pretty cool. I feel like I need to do more in my life now. Like I fix just simple things around the house and I'm like, I'm a genius. Like if I like, you know, fill a nail hole with like putty, I'm like, I'm a carpenter. I'm carpentering now. That's how I look at things. I told my husband the other day as we're watching the SpaceX stuff, I said, I watched a show on construction, which I'm not allowed to do anymore. My husband changes the channel because I'm like, that table saw looks fun to operate. Look at it. It just goes down. Rah, rah. I feel like I could do this stuff. And he looked at me with a mix of fear and wonder and was like, no. And that was it. And then changed the channel. So I'm not allowed to watch, because he used to watch How It Works all the time. Now I'm not allowed to watch it with him because I get ideas, he says. Welcome to the radio program. Dana Lash with you. We are at the top of this first hour. I just wanted to suck up the last of the little bit of happiness that we have right there. But I'm so reticent to go to the next topic. I just want to hug onto that SpaceX. Can I just get 5 seconds more of the SpaceX rocket before we move on to the next thing? Because this is going to be a bumpy show. Look at it. It's American technology. I don't even know what those numbers mean at the bottom, but I need that on my car. I need that on my display. What is this? Hell if I know. Let's go faster. Yay! All right. So, we have an issue in Tennessee. So, oh, my word. So the, how do I start this? If you get the Substack, you notice that I, last night, got a piece about Krista Pike. Krista Pike, as I told you yesterday, is scheduled to be the first woman executed in, what, 200 years? Is that, that's everywhere, correct?
2: Think so.
1: Can I just say, that's nuts to me, because bitches be crazy, all right? I'm sorry, dudes, but I feel like there's a lot more women I'd like dead. I'm just saying, you know, that are bad. I mean, bad, like convicted. Come on. Don't be like that. It's Thursday. Don't be like that. Okay. But I do find it fascinating how right after you had the Lindsey Clancy thing, and then now you have this, and it's like the women of the world are going, that's so mean, think of all women. So Krista Pike, I'm going to set the stage, and then this woman, let me just give you the latest, and then we're going to set the stage. I'm taking issue with the words that are being used right now in the press. They gave her what they say is two doses of lethal injection. I question whether it's a lethal injection. It's phenobarbital, which is what they give my dogs when I had both of my dogs that we did hospice care with, and they were literally, we did not want the last day of their lives to be the worst. We finally had to euthanize both of them because they had brain tumors, and Louis had seizures to the point where he was having a seizure literally every other minute, and it was horrible. So we had to euthanize them. And that's what they deliver before they did. It was they. My veterinarian used a two-step protocol. Tennessee has one. Explain this to me. Phenobarbital is what they gave my dogs before they administered the other stuff. So they gave her two, what they said is two doses of lethal injection. And then chick was still living, breathing and snoring. So she's in the hospital now getting treatment, life-saving treatment. She still has a death warrant on her. That's still applicable. So what I want to do is I don't do true crime, and you guys know that. I don't do the mommy sleuth stuff because I would rather choke to death on a sock than have to do that. Just being honest. I just, not my jam. You know what I mean? Not my jam. But the reason that this is, I feel like, different is because it is also another marker in this weird social hysteria that we're having, where we feel like women deserve clemency just because they're women, and somehow they get an excuse. And this is what the feminists are arguing. Somehow they get an excuse for doing murderous things because women, hormones. Guys aren't helping our case. So we're going to get into all of that, because that's why I'm covering this. So to start with, she was set to be executed yesterday at 11 a.m. Central. Now, why was she set to be executed yesterday at 11 a.m. Central? If you're not a subscriber, a chapter and verse, you don't know. My subscribers know. She was convicted of a horrific crime back in 1995 and sentenced to death. So let me start the story with her victim. Krista Pike's victim, who is the most important person in this whole story, 19-year-old Colleen Slemmer. Colleen Slemmer, Krista Pike, and two other individuals were all, after high school, they were working at what they called Job Corps. And they all stayed on this Job Corps campus. Krista Pike was 18 years old. Her boyfriend at the time, Tatterell Shipp, had just turned 17, actually 2 weeks. I think it was 2 weeks before the crime. And Shadola Peterson was 18. Pike somehow got it into her head that Colleen Slemmer was after her boyfriend, Tatterell Shipp, right? She was jealous of her. And so, as a result, they lured her into the woods with the promise of, we're going to go to the music store, and then we're going to go to the park where we have some marijuana hidden, and as a peace offering, because apparently it was very contentious. They were fighting. They were, you know, it was, you know, girl stuff. And so they lured her. They lured her into the woods. And then they, for an hour, proceeded to beat, stab, and cut her with a meat cleaver and a box cutter. Shipp held her down, and Pike attacked her, while Peterson, Shadola Peterson, served as the lookout. This went on for an hour. They carved pentagrams into her face. She was alive at that point. They carved pentagrams into her face. They stripped her from the waist up. They cut her breasts. They carved, and by they I mean Pike. Pike cut her breasts. Pike carved a pentagram into her chest and her stomach also. The defensive wounds, and I looked at the crime scene photos. I looked at them, which I normally don't do. I wanted to understand the depth of Krista Pike's depravity. And the crime scene photos are so horrendous. If you had not told me what I was looking at, I would not know. Because Colleen Plummer was that disfigured. Her defensive cuts ran from the sides of her arms all the way up to her damn shoulders. This girl was fighting for her life. And she was being attacked and stabbed and gouged and cut and punched and tortured. Three times at one point, Krista Pike grabbed a huge chunk of asphalt and three separate times used it to smash in Colleen Plummer's skull. She finally killed her. At one point, she screamed that the bee wouldn't die. And that's according to Shadola Peterson, the lookout, who ended up becoming witness for prosecution and cut a plea deal. And so finally, when Slemmer was dead, Krista Pike dug into the bloody mess that was Colleen Slimmer's crushed skull with brains spilling out into the soil and retrieved a large skull fragment that she then kept in her pocket and showed around to all of the people at Job Corps and was bragging about it, apparently eating off it, one report, actually several reports. Now, a groundskeeper for AmeriCorps, because they were still on the grounds, they came across the body. He actually thought it was wildlife because it was stretched out in an unnatural manner, and it was laying there in the soil in the grass. He thought that it was an animal. And that day, Pike told another classmate she wanted to kill Slimmer because she, quote, just felt mean that day. That is the crime Krista Pike committed. She thinks she should get clemency because she's a woman. She expects special treatment because she's a woman. I disagree, and we're going to talk about this. We have headlines coming up as we move our partners that help bring you the program. It's our friends at Chapter. Chapter wants to help you navigate the craziness that is Medicare, because when a lot of people are signing up, they are really put on these plans that are, they're overpaid and undercovered, frankly. And that's the plan they're kind of pushed on. So they're losing money. It's super expensive and it's super confusing, and it's on purpose. 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
1: So apparently Archie, what does he do even? Does he just take orders?
2: Yeah.
1: Just, that's it?
2: Yeah.
1: Okay, you can basically do that by just like hitting a couple things on a touch screen. You know what I mean? But apparently they want to help make sure that your food gets in the bag. I don't know. I just find this to be kind of dumb. But they said Archie's like another employee. And apparently they tried this back in 24, but it didn't work out very well because the technology was like, I don't understand your stupid order. What? And now they're going back to try again because they think that they maybe have it this time. I don't know. We'll see. Also, triple flood threat in central southern U.S. fueled by Pacific hurricanes. Notice how the east and west coast don't even report about it. If they get a rainstorm, they're like, oh my gosh. But when you actually have like severe flooding in the south or in the Midwest, they just look the other way because it doesn't affect them in their ivory towers. USPS is going to put cameras and trucks to scan the roads for community safety. Is it going to stop them from throwing my packages, like eating them, breaking stuff into my yard? I'm curious. Is it? Just wondering, asking for friends that are me. Stay with us. 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

0: It's his life mission to make bad decisions. It's time for Florida Man.
1: All right, all right. So we got a Florida man who it looks like he's going to face criminal charges because his SUV literally ended up on a very swanky Cape Cod beach after the nor'easter in Falmouth, Massachusetts. It was found partially submerged. Officers responded just before 7 a.m., and I see the video of it, and it's, or the photo of it. But, like, I don't think he parked it there, did he? They said that, I don't get this story. This story doesn't make sense. It's CBS News. Who wrote this? Whoever wrote this, drag them, because they think there's not even a confirmation that it may have went through a guardrail and then he left it there. But they don't know for sure. Okay, this is, you know what? This is as stupid as that doctor who did that, oversaw that execution. Let's see. All right, I want to get this one. An Orlando woman, I didn't get this yesterday, was arrested because she was trying to poison a Central Florida man. Guys, what have we told you about them crazy eyes? Oh. How many times do I got to say this? Those eyes aren't pretty. They're lasers, and they're literally, like, looking at you, skinning you alive, and going into your soul. That's what they're doing. This woman's got crazy eyes. I took one look, I'm like, that chick is nuts. 39-year-old Samantha Adams was arrested at Posner Park. She was got the victim to go there. And she had intentionally mixed benzodiazepine. Yeah. I don't know what that is. Into a victim's drink while he was at his home. The victim said she may have poisoned him at least three other occasions.
2: There she is.
1: Okay, see what I'm saying? If you're watching the simulcast, guys, no, you cannot fix it. She's going to kill you. You cannot fix her. Those eyes are crazy eyes. She will kill you in your sleep. You are gambling with your life. The victim met her through a dating app. I feel like if you're dating, you just need to send a picture of the prospective person to me. I will take one look and I'll be like, girl's crazy. Run. I am never wrong. Can't tell the people.
3: Never wrong.
1: Never wrong. Never. I'm never wrong, y'all. Never wrong. Never wrong. Ever. So anyway, she tried poisoning him repeatedly, and he ended up getting super sick. He had to be hospitalized once, and he brought law enforcement involved, and they caught her doing it. So girlfriend's going away for some time. She's charged with, second-degree attempted murder, tampering with evidence, possession of oxycodone, possession of hydrocodone, possession of alfrazolam, which sounds like that Black Betty song, alfrazolam, ram-a-lam, resisting without violence, possession of drug paraphernalia, I'm still going, possession of New Legend drug, I don't know what that is, without prescription, and offering to commit prostitution. Wow, she's a whole grab bag of nuts. I'm telling you, ooh, goodness, right there. That's a little, just saying, guys. We got, a Florida woman was arrested because she left her four kids, including a little baby, home alone during a cruise. Natalie Belizaire faces four counts of child neglect. Police found her kids hiding in the bathroom. She left her two-month-old, her two-year-old.
3: Two-month-old.
1: What the hell? Left them at home to go on a carnival cruise. And, yeah, left them home alone to go on a policeman to the house. And they found all four children hiding in the bathroom. And they were shaken and upset. And the youngest baby girl was born in July. She's a newborn still. Good heavens. Stay with us, folks. Third hour next.
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9: The campaign blitz begins. I'm Chris DeMeo, Fox News. President Trump makes a stop in Texas as Republicans face crucial midterm races.
10: President Trump telling a crowd at a Peterbilt truck factory north of Dallas Thursday.
11: Heavy truck shipments have hit an all-time high, the highest in the history of our country under the Trump administration. So America, trucking is back.
10: Touting his trade and tariff agenda and efforts to boost American production, saying the U.S. has added 60,000 new manufacturing jobs. The president also addressing costs in the Iran war.
11: So one way or the other, it's going to be over. And when it's over, oil is going to go like that. In the meantime, prices have come way down, oil prices.
10: The stop, part of a campaign blitz to promote the GOP as it works to hold on to its slim congressional majorities in the midterm elections. Kristen Goodwin, Fox News.
9: The president also rallying tonight in Oklahoma. A joint investigation is underway between the UAE, Israel, and Saudi Arabia after the attempted hijacking of a Fly Dubai flight earlier this week. Now, there also could be an Iranian connection to a thwarted terrorist plot against a British military base.
12: The extent of Iran's direct involvement in the Fly Dubai incident remains unknown. There's new evidence of possible Iranian involvement in this weekend's plot against RAF Fairford, the UK base used by the US for strikes against Iran. A 25-year-old dual UK-Iranian national has now been arrested on suspicion of preparation of terrorist acts. The senior national coordinator for counterterrorism policing says, as we've made clear, we're looking at all possible angles, including possible foreign state involvement.
9: Fox's Peter Ducey. New York's governor has appointed a special prosecutor to oversee an investigation into a woman's allegations that she was raped at a Cornell University fraternity house. 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
8: 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On the level. On the go.
13: Calling it an accident. I'm Jarrett Lewis. Here's what's trending this hour. An 18-year-old is dead following an apparent accidental shooting on Indy Southside Wednesday. IMPD officer Tommy Thompson told Fox 59.
14: It's believed that, you know, a group of friends were together and that a firearm was in play during that time. And unfortunately, the firearm went off and ultimately a life was lost.
13: Police are investigating the fatal shooting as an unintentional homicide. It's the second time in just over a week that a teenager has been killed due to the reckless handling of a gun. Two men from Indianapolis are behind bars after police say they were part of a group that stalked someone and then stole thousands of dollars worth of things from their home in Fishers. Court documents show that 21-year-old Billy Weathers III and Michael Weathers are looking at multiple preliminary charges, including armed robbery and burglary with a deadly weapon, both felonies. Police have not provided the names of the other suspects they believe participated in the violent home invasion and robbery. And if you haven't voted in Indiana in several years, your voter registration may need some attention.
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17: Rain showers will stick around for the first half of our Friday. We'll have a high of 67 degrees early on. Temperatures will fall throughout the afternoon and evening. We're back to dry and sunny conditions for the weekend. I'm Fox 59 meteorologist Kendall Wilson for 93 WIBC.
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1: I have never cared less about anything in my life than that. 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I guess we should just have some socialism now. 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
1: Welcome back, ladies and gentlemen. Top of the third hour. Happy Thursday to you. It is my Friday because we have family in town, so I will be off Friday and Monday, back on Tuesday. So this hour, I want to take you through all the other stuff that you may have missed. If you missed anything with regards to the Krista Pike thing, go to the first 2 hours, download the podcast. Okay, let's shift gears. We need to talk about the Fly Dubai stuff. Can I also, I got a quick joke thing that I have to, let me pull this up because I want to make sure I get it right. My friend Dave Burge, who goes, you might know him as Iowa Hawk. He's got many names. You might know him as the Iowa Hawk. He had a little response about this. The pilot who got stabbed on Fly Dubai, we're going to talk about all the latest developments. My friend David, he was Indian, right? Indian captain on this Fly Dubai flight. And my friend Dave Burge goes, an Indian saving a plane full of Jews? This must be the Graper 9/11. I thought it was funny, and it was worth it. It's true. So another friend of mine said that it's interesting. God selected a Hindu Indian to save people from Islamic terrorism. Yet again, if you know the history. So welcome back. All right, let's talk about this Fly Dubai thing. This is the big obvious thing about it. How did an Omani national get to be the co-pilot on this Fly Dubai crew heading to Israel when, in order to even enter Israel, you have to originate from a nation. If you're to enter Israel flying a plane, you have to originate from a nation that has normalized relations, and Oman does not. Now, POTUS was just asked about this, what, within the hour?
27: Yeah, last hour.
1: And he was asked whether or not Iran might have been involved. Watch.
28: First of all, has anybody briefed you about whether or not the guy, the pilot of the Fly Dubai plane, is linked to Iran?
29: They're working on it right now. They're being very open with us. I would say the answer, based on what I'm hearing, is yes, but we're working on it right now.
28: So this guy might have been either put in there by the IRGC or radicalized some other way, and then he tried to take down the plane.
29: It could have been, yeah. And my other question for you.
1: Wow. Could have been. So Fly Dubai's, they haven't named him yet, but he was already known as a religious extremist who prayed, the way that it was described by a couple of people, he was very ostentatious about how he would pray. And he wouldn't shake hands with females. Now, I will say this. Now, just hold up. Hold up. I do think, yes, that can be a measure of how, if you are Islamic, how, do I want to say extreme? Or how steeped in it you are, I guess? If you don't want to touch, because there's a difference between wanting to touch a woman or, and I say that just because, now I'm approaching this very generously. Obviously, I have my thoughts, because I hate shaking hands, and I'm not a terrorist. I don't like shaking hands because it's gross. And I don't want, like, the worst feeling in the world, I'm going to come back to this, the worst feeling in the world is when you go to shake someone's hand and there's juice. It's sweat from the hand meat.
0: Juice.
1: Oh, gosh, I'm so sick. Hold up. I'm not even kidding. That's so gross.
0: Puppies.
1: I literally made myself sick. It's so gross. Ugh. Oh, man. Hold up. I'm not even kidding. This is not... I made myself sick. We need to have, like, B-roll or something. I can't even drink out of my drink. I can't stop laughing. Oh, my gosh. It's so... Yeah, just put Trump out there for a minute. Oh, my gosh. Oh, give me a break. Oh. Mm. Okay, I'm better. Holy cow. I've never made myself that sick on air. I got to be not so descriptive sometimes, I think. Oh, and if you're worried about my voice, it's allergies, guys. Allergies, and I deal with silent reflux. Have forever. So that's what it is. I'm not sick. That didn't help, though. Almost vomiting. So I don't like shaking hands. So I'm not a terrorist. But I get it over there in the Middle East, when you are... because it's also, there's several different religions that will not touch a woman, or the men don't touch women, and the women don't touch men. I get it. However, this guy apparently was, pretty adversarial about it, the way that it's been described in multiple press accounts. And he was so over the top when he would pray, so ostentatious about it that he wanted everybody to know he was a total jihadi, right? And the Fly Dubai employees are speaking out. And one employee told the New York Post and Great Britain News and several others that it was an anonymous critique of the employer. They said the employer betrayed the UAE, United Arab Emirates, by assigning an Omani to the route, to the flight path. They said that the pilot was someone characterized by very strange behavior, any very weird, over-the-top religious observances that were completely out of step with his surroundings, and that usually only Emiratis are the pilots that will fly to Israel, because UAE was one of the first to sign the Abraham Accords. So how do you have an Omani that does it? And the employee said, quote, "There is no other way to put it. We hired the services of a terrorist and nearly caused the deaths of 180 people." Now, Fly Dubai actually has, and it's not just Fly Dubai, it's airlines. They have a in their contract that the pilots are screened, flight crews are screened for all services to and from Israel. And any pilot from a country that does not have normalized relations with Israel and does not recognize that Israel is its own nation is barred from being assigned that flight path. They cannot fly a plane from their point of origin into Israel. Now, the terrorist is Omani, and this comes by way of several different sources here. Basically, the terrorist is Omani, and Oman does not have normalized relations with Israel. Oman does not recognize Israel as a sovereign entity. Oman is, you know, they are besties with IRGC. And they have also helped boosted the protection of Hamas and Hezbollah. So clearly, I mean, this is very obvious. I mean, the fact that this was a major screw up is very obvious to everyone, even the Saudis. Remember, Saudi Arabia was like, land here. You need to divert land here. And the Emiratis are trying to figure out, how did this happen? Because Oman is so in tight with the IRGC. How did this happen? And so they've announced that they launched investigations into all the associations, the terrorist activity, everything. And they said that they're looking to establish the circumstances and motives and determine whether or not the incident was linked to all of this. So this is what Trump is hearing. Trump's hearing, you know, because Oman, IRGC. I mean, look, Occam's razor. Sometimes easiest explanation is the correct one. You know what I'm saying? So they said that they're looking to find more. They're looking for more significant findings. And this was, let me pull up audio. Hang on, I got one more for you. So this was quote five, I believe. And this was, is this not Netanyahu speaking about this pilot? Mm-hmm. Yeah, listen to this. This is, yeah, this is cut five.
0: The attacker, the co-pilot who attacked the captain is now being interrogated. But here's what we do know. First, we know that he underwent Islamist radical indoctrination. That appears to be something we're gathering from the information, his personal information.
1: And that's something else that's coming out, too. I mean, he and the Emiratis, yeah, they do want to know about it because they can't just say that this was, you know, a failure to vet or security. I mean, remember, UAE was one of the first to sign the Abraham Accords, and they're looking at this as they want that Western-leaning partnership because they're going to have to diversify beyond oil and gas. This is also about the future of their economy. And also, they're all jockeying as the United States has really come into power, unleashed domestic energy. We have more in terms of resources than they do. So they got to step up to the plate, and they got to start playing more by our terms than their own terms. This has all been very, very good, that what Trump has established here. So as a result of that, it is best for them economically and in other ways for them to have these normalized relations. And it's been working, right? So the Emiratis do not want that jeopardized because since that time, they have been opening up esports, World Cup, film festivals. They've really been expanding and opening up, and they do not want that jeopardized. And so there was a breakdown. You cannot tell me. I don't believe that it was an accident that this Omani was allowed on the flight. I don't believe that at all. This was not, in my estimation, absolutely not a minor oversight. Now, the flights between Dubai and Tel Aviv, or I should say UAE and Israel overall, they began the direct flights in 2020. With the signing of the Abraham Accords, etc. So that all began in 2020. And they haven't had an issue until now. So and they were talking about metal detection and all, but even then, you would have to know the guy's Omani. I mean, the vetting process for these people to be able to fly these planes, because they're, remember what the New York Post said, or not what the New York Post, this is actually what was really, I mean, they looked at the flight statistics, and it's mostly Emiratis that are flying there on Fly Dubai and back, and it's a lot of tech, a lot of tech business, not just, you know, really oil and gas, because Israel's Silicon Valley of the Middle East. And so, it's more than just that. How did this guy get there? How did this guy, it's a bigger question than did he get a blade on the plane? How did that happen? How did a guy who is barred from flying a plane into Israel because of his nationality, how did he get assigned to that specific route to fly into Israel? That's the bigger thing, because they have, it's literally in their contracts that they can't do it. And they're vetted. Every single pilot is vetted. There's a whole process. So this was a multi-layer. That's why I'm like, this was not an accident. There's too many safeguards there. This was on purpose. We got questions. How did this happen? And Iran has a lot of tentacles. We have headlines on the way. As we move, our partners that help bring you the program, it's the folks at Alliance Defending Freedom. They are there, right there at the tip of the spear. they have been fighting, whether it's in courthouses or state houses, fighting to defend rights, fighting to things like protect women's sports, to protect free speech. And they've been winning as well. Roe v. Wade overturned. You also had a huge free speech victory before Supreme Court on behalf of a Christian counselor. They've done so much, and they have a lot more to do, because this fight is never over. It's not just one case or one election. It's about the perpetual defense of our rights. 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
16: And now, all of the news you would probably miss. It's time for Dana's Quick Five.
1: Cool story alert. Archaeologists unearthed the 2,400-year-old school where Aristotle taught Alexander the Great. That's pretty cool. Ongoing excavations in Greece are shedding light on the early years and of Alexander the Great and his mentor Aristotle. Greek officials announced that the archaeologists working at the site, it's the Royal Gymnasium of Mysia, have uncovered ornate mosaic decorated halls that formed part of the school. They're trying to peel back the layers. It's actually pretty interesting if you're into that history. It's very interesting. So the internet went after the Flock CEO's personal information. And apparently they decided that they were going to list his house as a public toilet. It's the internet, which is funny. It took Mashable, who can't write a story to save their godforsaken lives. It took them a good five paragraphs to get to the point. So, yeah, they basically took his address and they listed it as a public toilet. See, I made it easy. Let's see. A man blames his McDonald's breakfast for speeding 50 miles over the speed limit in Manassas. How so? Well, he's real hungry. He was craving. He's craving it. He goes, I was too quick. He said in the video, I was trying to hit the McDonald's breakfast. And see, look what you're doing, McDonald's. You made that man speed. You're going to get people killed, McDonald's. Just make the all-day breakfast. Just do it. A year after the end of the EV tax credit, is the future still electric? Asks government-funded NPR. Is the government-funded electric car still electric? No, it's not. I see them where it says electric car parking only, and I purposely drive a gas guzzler because I love oil and gas. Oil and gas is my best friend, and if I could take oil and gas as like physical entities to the JCPenney store and get a beautiful photo like in front of a fall vignette with our faces magically hovering over us like in those 80s photos, I would. 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End of. 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
1: Welcome back to the program. Dana Lash with you and getting you set up for your weekend. I'm not going to be on air tomorrow or Monday. We have family in town, and we don't really take full weeks of vacation here. It's not really allowed, so we just take like days here and there, like a day here, a day there. So that's how we do it. So be out Friday and Monday, and then I'm back with you on Tuesday. But if there is anything breaking, definitely check out the Substack for that, the newsletter, because we'll have it covered there. And also we'll be doing Facebook and X and all the social media stuff on that. So there it is. So I may just come in and work tomorrow anyway, because they're making it. We may just be here tomorrow anyway. We'll see. We'll play it by ear. But the other thing is, the U.S. is going to deploy a third aircraft carrier to the Middle East. So that's happening. They're applying more pressure to Iran. And that's one of the things that we said in the beginning. You don't want to draw everything down, because you're just going to have to redeploy it, because Iran's never going to come to the table. And now you can't tell me that this pilot with Fly Dubai was not, that this was not an IRGC coordinated thing. You can't tell me that. So, I mean, that's the truth of it. All right, today in stupidity, Kane.
2: All right, yesterday you talked about the Cornell 7, and we were all surprised about Sonny Hostin's accurate description of it on The View. Senator Schumer, on the other hand, hasn't gotten the memo, but he's still out there pushing this. Look at this, cut 13 one.
3: And drugged by several frat members. What went wrong here between the DA, the police, the university? Explain what went wrong.
4: A whole lot of things went wrong. One of them is that Cornell didn't do what it was supposed to do and go find the miscreant and go after him quickly. And I salute this kind of activity is abhorrent. It's awful. And I salute her for her courage. Cornell better do everything. The local authorities better do everything to bring the perpetrators to justice.
2: It's a little nauseous to hear this political posturing from guys like this.
1: Yep, that is. And there it goes. Folks, that does it for us this day, today. I will be back behind the mic with you on Tuesday. Make sure you find us over at Substack, Chapter and Verse, Facebook, YouTube, like and subscribe. Back with you Tuesday.
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9: Gearing up for the midterms. I'm Ted Lindner, Fox News. President Trump kicking off a 32-day midterm campaign marathon, hitting the road as Republicans fight to hold on to their power in Congress. The midterms shaping up as a major test of Trump's second term, with control of Congress on the line. The midterm election's now just a month and a day away. One key battleground, the U.S. Senate race in Texas between Republican Attorney General Ken Paxton and Democrat James Tallarico. President on Thursday saying,
10: I want to thank you for being here, you special man. And again, you're certainly one of the, but I think maybe the best attorney general in the whole United States of America. That's your only qualification for the job. I'd say that's a very good qualification.
9: The president also rallied in Durant, Oklahoma, where he's told supporters he's confident Mike Mazie can win the election to succeed Governor Kevin Stitt. Mazie faces Democrat Cindy Munson. The president weighing in on the suspected hijacking attempt of that Fly Dubai plane. The president says he's closely following the investigation and was asked whether he believes the suspect may have ties to Iran.
11: They're being very open with us. I would say the answer based on what I'm hearing is yes, but we're working on it right now.
9: Fox's Jeff Paul with more.
12: The Emiratis are leading this investigation, but they are working with the Israelis as they try to figure out why the suspect allegedly stabbed his co-pilot and then tried to crash the plane. Netanyahu saying the suspect was from Oman, a country Israel doesn't have diplomatic ties with and therefore wouldn't be allowed to land in Israel. The prime minister is working to figure out exactly how that was allowed. Netanyahu says the suspect is now being interrogated in Saudi Arabia. The prime minister also crediting not only those ordinary citizens who helped stabilize the plane, but the pilot, an Indian national.
9: The Israeli prime minister telling Fox investigators believe the co-pilot was radicalized by Islamic groups. And the Atlanta Braves moving on. They knock off the Philadelphia Phillies in Atlanta on Thursday night 6-2 to win that first round wild card series. 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
18: An unintentional homicide. I'm Jarrett Lewis. Here's what's trending this hour. IMPD believes a shooting that turned fatal with the death of an 18-year-old was an accident. Police were called to a home on the south side of Indianapolis Wednesday afternoon. The caller said the firearm had accidentally discharged.
19: Anytime you have a firearm in your hand, you need to know that you are acting as if it's loaded.
18: The victim had been shot in the head in a bedroom of the home. He was later pronounced dead at a hospital. IMPD officer Tommy Thompson told Fox 59 that this serves as another reminder to the community to please be responsible with their firearms. Indiana is offering help to veterans affected by August's severe weather. Jake McDaniel explains.
20: The Indiana Department of Veterans Affairs says its disaster flood emergency program provided more than $158,000 to veteran households in 10 counties. The program covered urgent needs following the storms and ended Wednesday, and another 13 applications are still being reviewed. Jake McDaniel, 93 WIBC Mobile News.
18: And Hoosier voters have until this coming Monday to register to vote or make sure their registration status is up to date for the upcoming midterm election.
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18: University of Indianapolis political science professor Dr. Laura Wilson says it's a good idea to check your registration now, especially if you've moved recently. You can check your status or update your information at indianavoters.in.gov. 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Now the forecast from the American Standard Heating Weather Center.
22: Rain showers will stick around for the first half of our Friday. We'll have a high of 67 degrees early on. Temperatures will fall throughout the afternoon and evening. We're back to dry and sunny conditions for the weekend. I'm Fox 59 meteorologist Kendall Wilson for 93 WIBC.
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0: injection was not lethal. The condemned murderer, Krista Pike, survived an execution last night.
1: The news didn't wait for you today. The
2: governor has ordered a third-party review into what went wrong, while also halting any other executions that were planned for this year.
0: We're learning more about the fight on a flight to Israel being investigated as terrorism when a co-pilot stabbed the captain, then tried to crash the plane.
3: 24 fifth graders from Indianapolis were on a field trip Tuesday when their school bus tipped over.
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4: The Blitz begins. I'm Chris DeMeo, Fox News. President Trump makes a stop in Texas as Republicans face crucial midterm races.
5: President Trump telling a crowd at a Peterbilt truck factory north of Dallas Thursday.
6: Heavy truck shipments have hit an all-time high, the highest in the history of our country under the Trump administration. So America, trucking is back.
5: Touting his trade and tariff agenda and efforts to boost American production, saying the U.S. has added 60,000 new manufacturing jobs. The president also addressing costs in the Iran war.
6: So one way or the other, it's going to be over. And when it's over, oil is going to go like that. In the meantime, prices have come way down, oil prices.
5: The stop, part of a campaign blitz to promote the GOP as it works to hold on to its slim congressional majorities in the midterm elections. Kristen Goodwin, Fox News.
4: The president also rallied tonight in Oklahoma. President Trump says there's a possible link to Iran and a co-pilot who tried to crash an Israel-bound jet this week. Fox's Jared Halpern has more from the White House.
7: President Trump says investigators are looking into a link between the co-pilot of a Fly Dubai jet who stabbed the pilot and tried to crash the aircraft in Iran.
6: I would say the answer based on what I'm hearing is yes, but we're working on it right now.
7: If Iran is found to have been involved in the attempted attack on the Israel-bound plane, President Trump says there will be a response.
6: Oh, they'll be hit very hard. Don't worry. You just ask them. They know what happened.
7: Israeli Prime Minister Benjamin Netanyahu says the co-pilot underwent Islamist indoctrination. The co-pilot is from Oman, a Gulf country that does not have diplomatic relations with Israel. At the White House, Jared Halpern, Fox News.
4: New York Governor Kathy Hochul has appointed a special prosecutor to oversee an investigation into a woman's allegations that she was raped at a Cornell University fraternity house. 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
11: Investigating an accidental homicide. I'm Jarrett Lewis. Here's what's trending this hour. Police say a fatal shooting Wednesday on the south side of Indianapolis was an accident. IMPD says 18-year-old Bioklian Thang died after being shot in the head. He and some friends were in a house and had a loaded gun with them.
12: We just want to remind the community to please be responsible with your firearms.
11: IMPD officer Tommy Thompson, a police report is calling the shooting a reckless homicide. Just last week, a 17-year-old in Indy was killed by accident due to the reckless handling of a firearm. No arrests have been made in either shooting. If you've moved recently or it's been a while since you voted, it's worth taking a quick look at your voter registration.
13: I remember moving recently a couple years ago. There's a lot you have to think about. Voting may not be the first thing on your mind, but immediately, as soon as you can, check your voter registration. Make sure you make that update. You need to do that by the deadline on Monday in order to vote.
11: Dr. Laura Wilson, an assistant professor of political science at the University of Indianapolis, says Indiana voters can vote for all the candidates from one party or mix it up and choose candidates from different parties. As mentioned, the deadline to register in Indiana is October 5th. The Indianapolis Zoo is mourning the loss of Zuri, a 20-year-old lioness. The zoo said Zuri was being treated for kidney disease, a common diagnosis for aging cats, both big and small. And a $1 billion proposal from the Indianapolis Chamber of Commerce and the Rethink Coalition is including notable changes that would reshape the West Street area of downtown Indianapolis. I'm Jarrett Lewis, on the level, on the go, and on WIBC.com. The forecast from the American Standard Heating Weather Center.
14: Rain showers will stick around for the first half of our Friday. We'll have a high of 67 degrees early on. Temperatures will fall throughout the afternoon and evening. We're back to dry and sunny conditions for the weekend. I'm Fox 59 meteorologist Kendall Wilson for 93 WIBC.
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9: 1 month and a day until the midterms. I'm Ted Lindner, Fox News. President Trump kicking off a 32-day midterm campaign marathon, hitting the road as Republicans fight to hold on to their power in Congress. The midterms shaken up as a major test of the president's second term, with control of Congress on the line. One key battleground, the U.S. Senate race in the state of Texas between Republican Attorney General Ken Paxton and Democrat James Tallarico. The president was in Texas Thursday.
10: I want to thank you for being here, you special man. And again, you certainly one of the, but I think maybe the best attorney general in the whole United States of America. That's your only qualification for the job. I say that's a very good qualification.
9: The president also rallying in Durant, Oklahoma, where he told supporters he's confident Mike Mazie can win the election to succeed Governor Kevin Stitt. Mazie faces Democrat Cindy Munson. President Trump weighing in on the suspected hijacking attempt of that Fly Dubai plane. The president says he's closely following the investigation. Fox's Jeff Paul with more.
11: The Emiratis are leading this investigation, but they are working with the Israelis as they try to figure out why the suspect allegedly stabbed his co-pilot and then tried to crash the plane. Netanyahu saying the suspect was from Oman, a country Israel doesn't have diplomatic ties with and therefore wouldn't be allowed to land in Israel. The prime minister is working to figure out exactly how that was allowed. Netanyahu says the suspect is now being interrogated in Saudi Arabia. The prime minister also crediting not only those ordinary citizens who helped stabilize the plane, but the pilot, an Indian national.
9: Israeli Prime Minister Bibi Netanyahu telling Fox investigators believe the co-pilot was radicalized by Islamic groups. And the Atlanta Braves moving on after winning Game 3 of their first-round wildcard series over the Phillies in Atlanta Thursday night 6-2. They'll take on the Dodgers in the division series starting Saturday at 4 p.m. Eastern time in L.A. in a game that'll be on Fox. 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
15: Calling it an accident. I'm Jarrett Lewis. Here's what's trending this hour. An 18-year-old is dead following an apparent accidental shooting on Indy Southside Wednesday. IMPD officer Tommy Thompson told Fox 59.
16: It's believed that, you know, a group of friends were together and that a firearm was in play during that time. And unfortunately, the firearm went off and ultimately a life was lost.
15: Police are investigating the fatal shooting as an unintentional homicide. It's the second time in just over a week that a teenager has been killed due to the reckless handling of a gun. Two men from Indianapolis are behind bars after police say they were part of a group that stalked someone and then stole thousands of dollars worth of things from their home in Fishers. Court documents show that 21-year-old Billy Weathers III and Michael Weathers are looking at multiple preliminary charges, including armed robbery and burglary with a deadly weapon, both felonies. Police have not provided the names of the other suspects they believe participated in the violent home invasion and robbery. And if you haven't voted in Indiana in several years, your voter registration may need some attention.
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17: 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Ryan Hedrick, 93 WIBC Mobile News.
15: 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Here's the forecast from the American Standard Heating Weather Center.
19: Rain showers will stick around for the first half of our Friday. We'll have a high of 67 degrees early on. Temperatures will fall throughout the afternoon and evening. We're back to dry and sunny conditions for the weekend. I'm Fox 59 meteorologist Kendall Wilson for 93 WIBC.
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5: The Blitz begins. I'm Chris DeMeo, Fox News. President Trump on a 32-day midterm campaign blitz. His first stop yesterday, Texas, where controversial Attorney General Ken Paxton is in a tight race with Democrat James Tallarico. Despite stubbornly high gas prices, thanks mainly to the Iran war, the president touted the economy to workers at a Peterbilt truck plant in Denton.
6: The stock market is through the roof, and why that's good is your 401ks are higher than they've ever been before, and it's never been close. So we're doing great, but I can't get the word out. I said, I'm doing great, and by the way, and Iran will never have a nuclear weapon.
5: A poll from the AP NORC Center for Public Research Affairs says just 26% approve of the president's handling of the economy overall. Multiple reports coming out saying that Israeli officials say that Fly Dubai co-pilot accused of trying to crash the passenger jet recently posted anti-Semitic content online. Fox's Kevin Cork from Washington explains what President Trump said about the situation.
7: The president didn't offer any direct factors that could point to a potential Iran connection. Now, the Omani co-pilot is accused, of course, of stabbing the captain of that aircraft and then sending it into a steep, harrowing dive before passengers and the crew finally regained control and ultimately landed safely in Saudi Arabia. Meantime, the U.S. is adding even more firepower to the region, sending the USS Theodore Roosevelt toward the Middle East. That would put three, count them, three American aircraft carriers in the region by late November.
5: The pilot stabbed in the alleged terror attempt is reportedly in stable condition. The Atlanta Braves topped the Philadelphia Phillies to advance to the National League Division Series. Atlanta will take on the L.A. Dodgers. New York Governor Kathy Hochul appointing a special prosecutor to oversee an investigation into a woman's claim that she was raped at Cornell University. 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
17: An unintentional homicide. I'm Jarrett Lewis. Here's what's trending this hour. IMPD believes a shooting that turned fatal with the death of an 18-year-old was an accident. Police were called to a home on the south side of Indianapolis Wednesday afternoon. The caller said the firearm had accidentally discharged.
18: Anytime you have a firearm in your hand, you need to know that you are acting as if it's loaded.
17: The victim had been shot in the head in a bedroom of the home. He was later pronounced dead at a hospital. IMPD officer Tommy Thompson told Fox 59 that this serves as another reminder to the community to please be responsible with their firearms. Indiana is offering help to veterans affected by August's severe weather. Jake McDaniel explains.
19: The Indiana Department of Veterans Affairs says its disaster flood emergency program provided more than $158,000 to veteran households in 10 counties. The program covered urgent needs following the storms and ended Wednesday, and another 13 applications are still being reviewed. Jake McDaniel, 93 WIBC Mobile News.
17: And Hoosier voters have until this coming Monday to register to vote or make sure their registration status is up to date for the upcoming midterm election.
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17: University of Indianapolis political science professor Dr. Laura Wilson says it's a good idea to check your registration now. Now, especially if you've moved recently, you can check your status or update your information at indianavoters.in.gov. 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Now the forecast from the American Standard Heating Weather Center.
21: Rain showers will stick around for the first half of our Friday. We'll have a high of 67 degrees early on. Temperatures will fall throughout the afternoon and evening. We're back to dry and sunny conditions for the weekend. I'm Fox 59 meteorologist Kendall Wilson for 93 WIBC.
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25: 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This has probably been one of the easiest experiences in my life. And if I ever have to do it again, I would call Simple Quarters again. Simple Quarters, absolutely.

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7: Ballot is counted correctly.
8: Plus, the fever season officially over after a physical winner-takes-all battle in Vegas. Coming up, we've got a look at last night's big matchup against the Aces. We're also hearing from fans about the disappointing outcome.
7: And it is Blue Friday. The Colts have landed overseas ahead of their much-anticipated matchup against the Washington Commanders. We're going to break down that matchup and also hear from fans who have already made the trip to London to cheer on the Horseshoes. Thanks a lot for tuning in. You made it to Friday. I'm Scott Jones.
8: And we've also made it. I'm Sierra Hignite in for Lindy Thaxton, bringing in Jim O'Brien here. A bit of rain in the area. I know a lot of people are kicking off fall. They got a lot of plans to go out to Connor Prairie, Zubu, yeah, what have you, Harvest Nights.
9: Yeah, you got to keep that plan for tonight. Again, although it is a bit dreary out there to begin our morning, the rain is much needed. It's good to have it, maybe a half an inch of rainfall in your backyard before everything is said and done. This rain's going to be getting out of here around lunchtime today in downtown, clearing out quickly. We get actually back to sunshine late this afternoon and into the early evening. That's a live look downtown. We're tracking that moderate rain in the yellow and orange. You can see it right there, just south of the city. Still some lingering rain chances are going to continue, kind of filling back in, but you can certainly see our rainfall estimates putting down about a half an inch to an inch of rainfall in a few locations here, and that rain will continue to march off towards the east, and as it does, we get into drier weather later on today. But just know that it's going to be cooler weather as well. After hitting 87 degrees on Thursday, we're currently at 67 and not going to move much here really throughout the afternoon. We're going to fall down and then just kind of level off throughout this afternoon. So still kind of tumbling backwards throughout the morning, and then we'll level off in the middle 60s and eventually get back to sunshine later on this afternoon. We'll have more on your Saturday, Sunday coming up here in just a few minutes.
7: Jim, thank you. Developing now, IMPD is investigating a shooting that happened just before 11 last night on the city's northeast side. Officers were called to North Stonecrest Court for a report of a person shot. This is near 42nd Street and Emerson Avenue. They did not find a victim until a woman walked into a local hospital with a gunshot wound. Investigators later determined she was the person injured in the shooting. Police have not said what led up to the shooting or whether anyone has been arrested. Well, an 18-year-old is dead following an apparent accidental shooting on Indy's south side.
8: Yeah, police say that they were called to a home on Jennison Drive. This was Wednesday afternoon. They found Biak Leon Feng shot in the head in an upstairs bedroom. Feng died a short time later at the hospital. Witnesses tell police that a group of friends were playing with a gun and didn't realize it was loaded. Right now, police are treating the deadly shooting as an unintentional homicide. IMPD urging people to learn how to safely handle and store firearms.
10: You know, we just want to remind the community to please be responsible with your firearms. Anytime you have a firearm in your hand, you need to know that you are acting as if it's loaded.
8: This death marks the second time in just over a week that a teenager has been killed due to the reckless handling of a firearm. Last week, a 17-year-old was shot and killed on accident inside a home on West 39th Street. So far, no arrests have been made in either case. 503 right now, and happening today, a civil lawsuit involving former NFL quarterback Mark Sanchez is expected to be back in federal court.
7: Yeah, this case was filed by Perry Toll. He is the truck driver involved in a violent altercation with Sanchez in downtown Indianapolis last October. Toll is suing Sanchez and Fox Corporation. He accuses Sanchez of assault and battery and Fox of negligence. As of right now, it is unknown how much Toll is suing Sanchez for. Today's hearing comes as Sanchez also deals with a separate criminal case stemming from the same altercation. Court records show Sanchez plans to plead guilty in that case, but it is unclear to what charges. Fox 59 is your local election headquarters. We're now just 32 days away from Election Day, but voter registration ends this upcoming Monday.
8: Yeah, and that means that early voting then starts the next day on Tuesday. So to get voters ready, we're taking you behind the scenes this morning of the process that's designed to make sure your vote is counted and the way it's cast. Fox 59's Justin Adam Brown is joining us now live in studio with a breakdown. Justin.
11: Good morning. So when we talk about election security, it can feel like a big abstract national debate. Cyber attacks, voting machines, election integrity. But this morning, we're shedding some light and showing you exactly what happens to your ballot. You can actually see part of that process for yourself when Marion County will be holding a public test of its election equipment. That's starting at 9 this morning. It's all happening at the Marion County Election Board Service Center near Washington and Rural Street. That's on Indy's Near East Side. Meanwhile, there's an important number to know. Indiana requires counties to test at least 5% of their equipment. Marion County tests 100%. We'll be there this morning for that test, showing it to you as election workers will run known test ballots through the equipment to make sure every vote is being read, recorded, and tabulated correctly. Back to you.
7: All right, Justin, thank you very much. Do appreciate it.
8: All right, moving over to your Colts Blue Zone now in a little more than 2 days. The Colts going to be hitting the field in London to take on the Washington Commanders.
7: The horseshoe left yesterday. The team posted these pictures of players getting off the plane with the caption, Cheerio. They will take on the Washington Commanders Sunday at Tottenham Hotspur Stadium in London. Both teams entering the matchup at 1-2. The Colts are coming off their first win of the season, a 19-17 victory over the Houston Texans. This will be the Colts' second game in London and their third international game in the last four seasons. And the loyalty to the shoe knowing no bounds. We caught up with some Colts fans across the pond who say an ocean between them and Lucas Oil Stadium is not stopping their fandom.
12: I came to the first game last year with my husband, and then I really tuned into it. And I realized that we have an Austrian playing for the Indianapolis Colts, who is Bernard Ryman.
13: I met some Americans in a bar in London, and they said to me, you've got to follow the Colts, we've got this great young quarterback called Peyton Manning. And ever since, I stuck with him.
14: Whatever happened to that guy?
13: It turned out all right, right?
7: For sure, over the next 2 days, they will be getting ready for a 9:30 a.m. kickoff. Meanwhile, make sure you tune in to the Blue Zone for an 8:30 show. It's ahead of the big matchup with Washington, not hoops. The Indiana Fever season is over after a physical, emotional game three in Las Vegas.
8: Yeah, the Aces beating Indiana 94-83 last night in the winner-takes-all matchup. The game was physical from the start with hard contact, technical fouls, and plenty of emotion on both sides. Caitlin Clark and former Fever player Brianna Turner were both called for technicals after a heated exchange. And Fever head coach Stephanie White also picked up a technical herself. But the biggest problem for Indiana was Asia Wilson, the three-time MVP, finishing with 36 points and 10 rebounds, continually getting to the basket and the free throw line while also making her presence felt on defense. With the win, the Aces advance to the WNBA Finals, where they will face the winner of tonight's deciding game, going to be between the Dallas Wings and the Golden State Valkyries.
7: So, Fever fans are reacting this morning after Indiana's season came to an end in Vegas. Some pointed to missed opportunities late, and others questioning several foul calls down the stretch. But there was also plenty of appreciation for the fight Indiana showed throughout the series.
14: I mean, obviously disappointed, would love to have seen them win, but I feel like it's been a really strong season, and I'm excited for next season, honestly. I feel like we have everything we need. It's just a matter of finishing in those tough games, and it was a tough game for us.
15: I still think we had a chance to win. We missed a lot of shots, so we definitely let it slip away.
7: This is the second straight year the Fever were defeated by the Aces in the playoffs. In 2025, the team lost to the reigning champs in the semifinals 3-2. You know, more parents are still helping pay the bills of their children well into adulthood. You're still paying the bills of your 4 and 2-year-olds.
8: I know, they are really not pulling
7: kick
8: their
7: in,
8: way
7: kids,
8: to our house.
7: Kick in.
8: That's what I'm saying. Coming up, the financial toll that support is taking on families. And Iran is putting a new plan on the table to end the war, but the U.S. and Tehran, they remain far apart. Coming up, what Iran is offering as thousands more U.S. troops are heading to the Middle East.
1: In America, pregnancy and childbirth should not be more dangerous because you are a Black woman. Yet Black mothers continue to face unacceptable disparities in maternal health. We can change that. Listen when Black women say something is wrong. Take their symptoms seriously, know the warning signs, and demand a healthcare system where every Black mother has the opportunity to survive, recover, and thrive.
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8: Friday, Iran's president saying that his country is open to a deal to end the war, but Tehran's proposal appears to fall short of what the White House is demanding. Iran is proposing to reopen the Strait of Hormuz and resume talks over its nuclear program. In return, Tehran wants the U.S. to lift its naval blockade, ease sanctions on oil sales, and return to a ceasefire agreement that includes Lebanon. Iran's president also insists his country does not want to build a nuclear weapon.
22: Not at all. Not at all. Our martyred, esteemed supreme leader, he had announced several times that from a religious decree, it is unholy, it is religiously illegal to have weapons of mass destruction.
8: President Trump has called for a much broader surrender from Iran, leaving the two sides far apart with no rush to reach a deal. Meanwhile, the U.S. is sending 10,000 more troops to the Middle East on aircraft carriers as talks to end the war continue. And as the U.S. sends more troops to the Middle East, the tension is also being felt here at the pump.
7: Yeah, this chart says it right there, $4.39, the nationwide averages. Gas prices remain elevated as oil markets react to the war and concerns about the supply, obviously through the Strait of Hormuz. Nationwide, again, AAA saying that's about $4.40. Here in Indiana, though, the price is 60 cents lower, the statewide average about $3.80, while drivers in Indy paying about $3.77. Those lower prices come as Indiana's gas tax suspension remains through November the 4th, the day of the election. There is the possibility the suspension could be extended, though, into December.
8: Well, turning 18 doesn't always mean the financial help from mom and dad stops. A new LendingTree survey found 71% of parents still provide some kind of financial support to their adult children. So that help, it often goes towards things like everyday expenses, housing, groceries, bills, and subscription services. But the support can also take a toll on parents. Nearly two-thirds say that helping their adult children has caused them financial stress, including making it harder to pay down debt or save for retirement. And nearly 40% of adult children surveyed say that living on their own would be nearly impossible without help from their parents.
7: So it's kind of a catch-22. If you're a parent, you obviously probably want to help your child. At the
8: same
7: time, if you're in a situation where it's causing you financial stress, where do you draw the line? What do you do?
8: Yeah, I think interesting, too, one of the things listed in there was streaming, and it's like, listen, if we definitely, we share streaming in our family where we can. They kind of crack down on that.
9: Yeah.
8: But, you know, it's like my parents, they pay for what? I don't know, like Netflix, and then we pay for Disney Plus, and we all share it.
9: Hmm. Okay.
7: And that's legal?
9: Is that legal? I don't think that's legal.
8: I don't
9: know. At least in 50,
8: lock me up.
9: It's not legal in 50 states.
8: Unfortunately, I think I live in one of them. Well, they really crack down. That's not the case anymore. We can't share
7: it. I believe there's a song, Lock Me Up and Throw Away the Keys. I'm guilty of love in the first degree.
8: I am guilty of sharing streaming services.
9: Yeah. It's tough. I mean, getting back to the kids and what, you know, I've got an 18-year-old and a 21-year-old right now.
8: Yeah.
9: They should be up and running on their own.
7: You know, are you trying to tell them something over the airwaves?
9: I said I would pay for their college.
7: Sure.
9: Pay for their college, but you know, you have to have a little skin in the game.
7: Right.
9: And I catch myself sending them money all the time.
8: They've not got as much skin in the game as you intended.
9: I see their bank accounts and I'm like, okay.
8: You're just a supportive father.
9: Go get yourself something good to eat.
8: And that's because you're a good dad.
9: But I have to find the balance. All right, 5:15, guys. Good Friday morning. Blue Friday at that. Colts in London on Sunday morning taking on the Commanders. 9:30 kickoff on that game in the morning. Right now, we're dealing with rain. We need it, and it's good to have it out there. Now, again, we'll be watching this rain begin to taper off. By mid to late morning, from the northwest to the south and southeast, we have cooled down. Rain is currently falling. Air is getting drier and cooler to the north and west now, as that front now is passing through central Indiana. And behind that, our dew points are much lower. Now, again, we're going to wake up to wet conditions. Keep the umbrella handy. Just know that the bulk of the rain now has started to shift already out of Indianapolis and moving off towards the south into the southeast. With that said, we'll still have lingering shower chances, but the intensity will continue to come down from the northwest to the southeast over the next couple of hours. Rain falling in Newcastle, Mesa, Rushville, Freeport, down through Shelbyville, Franklin to Hensley, also down towards Nashville and Bloomington, contending with that rainfall at this hour. And still, a few more shower chances back out towards west. We're still drawing in moisture as that area of low pressure is working its way through downtown right now. Off towards the north and west, you can see the clearing. That's going to eventually happen heading into the afternoon. So even though we're off to a wet start, we're going to end today with bright sunshine, or at least sunshine working in throughout the mid to late afternoon. And by the time we head into the evening rush hour, really nice conditions. Look for highs today into the upper 60s. So 20 degrees cooler this afternoon compared to yesterday afternoon. And as you'll notice, high school football for tonight. The ground still a little damp in a few locations, but overall really nice conditions for tonight. We're going to cool down to 50 early tomorrow morning. Might see a little bit of patchy fog. Otherwise, we're done with the rain around lunchtime today. And as you can see, we're done with the rain for quite some time. I mean, there is nothing in the rain, or at least in the terms of rainfall chances over the next 7 days after that rain begins to wind down today. That's the reason why I'm really hoping for a good soaking rain right now here across a big chunk of the area, because we're about to go into a very long, sunny, dry stretch. Now, with that said, beautiful weather, though. I look for temperatures on Sunday at 71, 68 on Monday, down to 44 early Tuesday morning, 66 Tuesday afternoon.
7: Sounds good, Jim. Thank you. There is a new effort underway to grow and attract businesses along I-74 in six southeast Indiana counties. Inside Indiana Business Host Gary Dick has the details in today's Daily Download.
0: Well, the Agricultural Strategy Activation Initiative is focused on identifying and pursuing opportunities in food and beverage manufacturing, ag innovation, and other industries as well. The I-74 Business Corridor, a regional nonprofit, has spoken with existing businesses and producers about infrastructure and workforce needs.
3: Working with existing employers to help them expand, ensure their needs are being met, and also to help attract new investment, new employment opportunities, and economic growth to our region.
0: Perleberg says those involved in the initiative are working county by county to strengthen the regional economy. One of the main priorities, providing greater access to capital. In northern Indiana, Goshen Health, which oversees Goshen Hospital and about 40 other healthcare facilities in northern Indiana, is now officially part of Parkview Health. Goshen said in a social media post that the partnership will provide new opportunities to strengthen local care and expand access to services. The healthcare system has nearly 2,000 employees. It is unclear if any jobs will be impacted by that change. Well, after closing in 2023, the grain export facility at the Ports of Indiana, Burns Harbor, is open. Netherlands-based Louis Dreyfus Company is operating the terminal now. The company says it has started receiving soybeans, corn, and wheat from local producers. LDC also operates a soybean crushing and biodiesel plant in Kosciuszko County. And we'll see you Sunday morning at 8 on CBS 4.
7: All right, Gary, thank you. Let's talk hoops now. Patriots basketball is getting a new home this season.
8: That's right. Coming up, how you are going to be able to watch 15 games for free right here on Fox 59 and over on our partner station, CBS 4.
7: A new report is taking the pulse of downtown Indy. 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
13: Released their State of Downtown report. This report comes from a survey of businesses downtown to see how much economic value is being generated by downtown. So it counts 25 new businesses opening or planning to do so downtown, though it keeps no track of how many have closed in the last year. There are more than 200 places to eat, and that's not counting bars and coffee shops. Two out of three people questioned say that they love downtown and felt safe there. Violent crime is down 32% from last year's report. 58% say that the Mile Square is clean and attractive.
14: This is the first year in the 3 years that we've done this survey that more than 50% of respondents to our perception survey say the downtown looks and feels better now than it did 5 years ago.
13: The report says that there's still too much empty office space downtown. The vacancy rate is at nearly 24%, but the cost per square foot is well below the national average.
26: Kick on the way. Kick has the distance. He makes it.
7: The Browns pulling off that dramatic finish in Cleveland, improving to 3-1 for the first time in 5 years. They beat the Steelers 27-24 thanks to that 56-yard field goal from Andre Schmidt. The Browns needed it after letting a 21-10 lead slip away. Pittsburgh scored 14 points in the fourth with a late touchdown and an Aaron Rodgers two-point conversion tying the game. But you see it again here. Cleveland answered with a final drive setting up that game-winning kick with just 10 seconds to go. That was well done. Very timely. Well done, Andre. I know he cares about what we think.
13: For sure.
7: All right, your time right now, it is 5:25. Pacers basketball, you know they wear football helmets, is coming to Fox 59 and CBS 4 this season.
13: That's because you can watch them the same place you can watch the Colts, which is on Fox 59.
7: Look at you tying these together. Nice.
13: Yeah, just doing my job. We announced a new partnership that's going to bring 15 Pacers regular season games to free over-the-air television. The deal between our partner company Nexstar and DAZN means that fans, they are going to have another way to watch the Pacers without a streaming subscription. The broadcast team is going to say the exact same as what you're used to, with Chris Denari and Quinn Buckner calling the action and Jeremiah Johnson out on the sidelines. The first game on Fox 59 and CBS 4 is going to be October 23rd when the Pacers host the Dallas Mavericks. Big season to have the games. Obviously, we have Tyrese Halliburton coming back.
27: Yes, after that injury.
7: He says he's 100%. So, you know, you're just going to be watching those games going, don't make too sharp a move. Even though he's 100% back.
13: Put him in bubble wrap.
7: Right.
13: Put him in bubble wrap. And we're bringing the pinstripes back this season, which I'm
7: really
13: excited for.
7: Those are fun. Hey, the Fever may have lost last night, but the fans love the effort they put forward throughout the year.
13: That's right. We are taking a look at the incredible season the women fought so hard for. That's coming up.
7: And Noblesville schools could be seeing some major cuts. Find out what has to pass this November in order to prevent the cuts from happening.
13: Before we go to break, it is Furry Friday. This is Garcon. Yeah. Who is 15 years old and a kitty who loves to take over his baby brother's cage.
28: Oui, oui, garçon.
13: Oui, oui, garçon.
28: I will have the crème brûlée.
7: You know, we didn't get a name for this pooch. No, we did not. But we could not show their fantastic smile.
13: Oh, is that an underbite I see?
7: It is.
13: That's
7: it
13: cute.
7: Like it, yeah.
13: Hey, if you want to see your pet on TV, just submit their name, a picture, and a little bit about them over on our website, fox59.com/contest. We'll be right back.
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7: Welcome back. Here are some of the top stories we are following at 5:30.
13: Now, fans reacting to that big loss for the Indiana Fever last night.
33: I mean, obviously disappointed. Would love to have seen them win, but I feel like it's been a really strong season, and I'm excited for next season, honestly.
13: The Fever losing last night in Game 3 against the reigning champs, the Las Vegas Aces, in Round 1 of the WNBA playoffs. We're going to break down that close game here in just a bit.
7: Meanwhile, the Indianapolis Zoo is back in the headlines as it mourns the loss of its 20-year-old lioness. Zuri outlived the average lifespan of a lion in human care, which is nearly 17 years old. She was being treated for kidney disease, which zoo officials say is a common diagnosis for aging cats. Zoo staff said despite ongoing medical treatments to make her comfortable, her health continued to decline, prompting the zoo to euthanize her yesterday.
13: Noblesville schools facing potential cuts and a possible school closure. That is if voters don't pass a new operating referendum on the ballot this November. Noblesville schools would cut about 20% of its staff. It would be forced to reduce or eliminate many programs, among other things. District leaders say an elementary school would also need to close, leading to redistricting.
7: Well, I was just looking at your blog, Jim.

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1: Cloudy skies as well. We're dealing with rainfall, moderate rain coming on down across Newcastle, Rushville, Columbus, also out towards Bloomington. This is good. We needed the rainfall. You can certainly see some of the higher totals have set up out in Henry County, Hancock County, and down through Johnson County. About a half an inch. Maybe a little bit more in our southern counties. We picked up about a tenth of an inch to a quarter of an inch of rain here in downtown. There's the latest on the radar right now, tracking that rain moving from the west to the east. And behind that, we're going to clear out. We're going to get back to dry conditions this afternoon and sunshine building in. We're in the 60s now, and we're going to stay in the 60s right on through the afternoon. There is a cool down headed in for today and lasting through the weekend. Let's talk more about that weekend planner. A lot going on here, and the weather does look ideal. Amber?
2: Yes, and what's a lot of fun is this evening, this is the first night for the Headless Horseman at Connor Prairie. And if you plan on heading out this evening, Jim has been talking about how a lot of the rainfall moves out by the afternoon. We should have mostly cloudy skies early on, and then clearing skies by the later evening hours. And the hours again for Headless Horseman going to be 5 to 10 o'clock. You can expect a temperature right around 61 degrees at 9 p.m. And of course, Zubu on Saturday, looking great for that. Plenty of sunshine. Temperatures are going to rise into the upper 60s by that afternoon. And if you plan on going to Harvest Nights for Saturday evening, weather looks great for that too. It will be quite comfortable. Dry conditions, 66 at the start of Harvest Nights, and then falling closer to the upper 50s by the evening. And if you have any plans to be outside, you know Sierra has her family pictures, and the weather looks great for that. Comfortable weather. We'll have temperatures rising into the lower 70s that afternoon with plenty of sunshine throughout the day. Sierra?
3: All right, Amber, thank you very much. Bringing Jim in here because we're talking about the Fever this morning. Of course, they're the big story. Fans a little disappointed as the team is now officially out of the playoffs.
4: Yeah, they lost last night.
5: After a tough battle against the Aces. By the way, be prepared, Jim. We gave you a read coming up here.
1: Okay.
3: Scott's suggestion.
5: Yeah, yeah, thank you're welcome. After a controversial moment during Game 2, Asia Wilson made sure that her basketball spoke for itself last night. It's the second year in a row, unfortunately. Vegas has ended the season for Caitlin Clark and the Fever, who were seeded sixth. The teams met in the semifinals. Yeah, that one kind of hurt. The semifinals a year ago with the Aces pulling out an OT victory in the finale of the five-game series. Clark scored 11 points in the first quarter, but was held to 7 for the rest of the game for a total of 18. That was this game. The two leading scorers for the Fever were Kelsey Mitchell with 23, Aaliyah Boston with 19. The Fever ended the night and their season, unfortunately, 83-94. So close. All right, we'll do this and then we'll let Jim read.
1: Yep.
5: Go for the soundbite.
6: And punch their tickets to the WNBA semifinals.
7: And what a game it was. The Big Three stepped up big time tonight. They did all the little things. Look at Game 2, the adjustments that were made into Game 3. But
8: I want the Colts to know that there is a fan base here in the UK, and the fan base is a diehard fan base.
3: Yeah, you are looking at, here in just a moment, you're going to be looking at Tottenham Hotspur Stadium. It's really difficult to say that with an English accent.
5: Well, you did a very
3: English
5: good job.
3: English being American English.
5: Sure.
3: That's in London, England. That is where the Indianapolis Colts are going to be playing the Washington Commanders on Sunday, Jim.
1: All right. This will be the Colts' third game in Europe in the last four seasons, but it's the first time at Tottenham Hotspur Stadium. Is that how you say it?
3: Tottenham Hotspur Stadium.
5: That's why I gave you that line.
1: Yeah.
3: Aren't you so happy Scott's here today?
1: Yes,
5: he is, always. I help him with his deck. I don't see you doing nothing. Well, the players aren't the only ones who've been getting ready to put on a solid game performance in London. The cheerleaders are also putting in work to execute beyond the sidelines.
9: I know this is an opportunity that all of us would love to be a part of. So to be part of that small group of six that is going, it truly feels like an honor. Something that we're going to be doing overseas more heavily than back home is those fan interactions.
5: Making connections to the game is a task.

0: That's beyond just the field. Through special events and clinics, the squad is being intentional in not only meeting new fans, but making permanent ones throughout their stay.
1: It has got to be so fun to be able to actually go to one of these games as an American, as a Colts fan,
0: right,
1: and go overseas.
0: They're bringing it to you.
1: They basically are bringing it to you.
0: And some of the cool things is if you watch those games, they have jerseys from every NFL team in the stands. So even if you're not like a Colts fan or whatever, you know, you see the Eagles being there, you see the Rams being there, you know, putting on their pride as well.
1: I'm curious if fans over there feel the way that we feel getting to watch like major league serious soccer teams, like when Messi plays here, maybe in Indiana. I know he obviously plays for an American team now, but you know, the way that we feel watching big soccer stars come play in the U.S.
0: That's very possible.
1: Very possible.
0: Why don't you ask him? Do a report.
1: I will. Send me over.
0: Yeah.
1: Post box, preferably.
0: Sure.
1: I need the leg room.
0: Sure. Now to this. We've received video of the Warren Township bus crash that happened on I-465. That, again, was on Tuesday.
1: Yeah, this is crazy video here. A viewer sent this to us. Take a look at it. The viewer says that they actually turned this video over to state police. It shows the blue Honda minivan that police are searching for still enter the center lane along with that school bus. The van then passes the bus. Seconds later, you see the van's brake lights. The bus driver suddenly jerks to the right, hits the state police pickup truck that was two lanes over, loses control, avoids another car, then tips over into the median. Thankfully, everyone survived this crash, but the crash did involve 24 Creston Intermediate Middle School students, 3 Warren Township staff members, and 2 state troopers. The school district says it is fully cooperating with law enforcement on this, but to see that bus just sway across the roadway like that is crazy.
0: Yeah, something like that happens in front of you. It's like, what do you do next?
1: Right, yeah.
0: Amazing video.
1: And Indiana State Police say they did finally speak to the driver of that bus in the crash.
0: Yeah, they say they have not gotten her side of the story until now. ISP saying that 3 adults and 8 kids had non-life-threatening injuries. One child had a serious injury. ISP is still looking for the driver of the Honda minivan. We're told investigators are closing in on who may have been behind the wheel. You can call the agency at 317-899-8577 if you have any information, and that is also available on our website. Your time right now, it is 5:39. Still ahead this morning, all eyes are back on Gypsy Rose Blanchard.
1: Yeah, why the woman who is now out of jail after being convicted in her mother's murder is back in the headlines today.
0: And we mentioned the Colts are in London this weekend to take on the Commanders. You did not think they'd really leave behind their good luck charm, did you? Up next, what Blue has been up to since landing across the pond. Yeah, that.
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1: They have finally spoken to the bus driver involved in that crash. Nope, we're actually going to go to a different story. I thought that was the case. We're talking Colts Blue Zone here. Obviously, the Colts in London, and you don't think that they'd go all the way overseas without Blue.
0: No, you do not want to do that because he's one of the big things you need in the Colts' effort to win the game.
1: Mm-hmm, that's right, and there's actually a strategy when they go overseas to try to engage those fans across the pond about American football in the NFL. Fox 59's Melissa Crash, she actually found out why connecting with fans abroad is good for the shoe.
13: Colts Nation goes far beyond the state of Indiana.
14: We've seen a huge appetite for American football around the world.
13: For the Colts, that's an opportunity to show the world what makes the horseshoe stand out.
14: I think people really resonate with kind of the Midwestern values, the Hoosier hospitality that the Colts are kind of known for.
13: The Colts have played two games in Germany.
14: At our Berlin game, one of the things we saw is fans were cheering for kind of both teams. Like, you had a core Colts fan base, you had a core Falcons fan base, but then you had a lot of fans that just were there to experience it, and they were just happy for every stage of the game and every big moment.
13: 10 years ago, they played in London. Now, a decade later, the team has learned that football fans in Europe love the game day experience.
14: The sort of pomp and circumstance that comes with NFL games, whether that's pregame entertainment, whether that's the tailgating, halftime shows.
13: When the Colts leave town, so does NFL mascot of the year, Blue.
15: To actually see Blue there, it's almost like seeing a celebrity, right?
13: Last year, Isaac Soares spent roughly 100 days traveling abroad promoting Blue. His strategy is to set the bar for mascots in the NFL. That's by creating special moments in person and for the millions of followers online.
16: What do you think makes Blue so lovable?
15: Maybe the hips, I don't know.
13: Of course, those play a part too, but this year in London is special.
15: And we have some pub activations. Actually, Blue has his own pub that we'll be activating at, called the Blue Post. So it'll be very much Blue specific. The Colts are activating at a different pub, and Blue will go to that pub as well. But we're going to do a bunch of content and have a bunch of people out that is just for Blue.
13: A win for fans and a win for the growth of the game.
14: As Roger Goodell has said, like, this is going to continue to be a priority, and I think his vision is that teams do continue to increase their frequency of playing internationally. And so we certainly want to be a part of that growth and that opportunity.
15: It's really special to be able to break those barriers of language and culture, to just connect in a way that's very human.
13: I'm Melissa Crash, Fox 59 News.
0: All right, thanks a lot, Melissa. Again, tracking rainfall to begin our early Friday morning. You know, we talked about it all week long that we needed rain, that we were going to get a chance at it. Here it is right now falling. And so the moderate rain has shifted to the east. Rain is beginning to taper down. Still going to be contending with damp conditions and still some spotty rain heading on through the remainder of the morning. Just know drier air is going to punch in throughout the afternoon. We're going to end today on a much drier, quieter note, cooler note as well with sunshine. So wet for the first part of the day, much drier conditions later on this afternoon. 67 our current reading, and the winds are now from the north and northwest at about 5 to 10 miles an hour.
17: Behind the front, we are cooling down. 62 degrees in Lafayette compared to near 70 down in Bloomington. There is the front on the move, and that area of low pressure producing some of the rainfall. Behind that front, the dew points are much lower, meaning the air very dry, and that's going to allow us to cool down in the overnights. So we've got great weather on the way for the weekend once we get through the rainfall this morning. And as I mentioned, the steadiest now has shifted east of Indy and now is pulling into eastern Indiana. Areas like Newcastle, Winchester, Richmond, Connersville, Rushville, moderate rain coming down through Johnson County and Shelby County, already beginning to taper off down towards Bloomington. Still rain in Bloomington, just not that intense as it was about an hour ago. And there's some of the drier air beginning to work in into northern Illinois, northwestern Indiana, and central Illinois. That's our weather, it looks like, throughout the afternoon. We'll move ahead on our future cast and show you throughout the afternoon. By the time we head into, let's say, 1 o'clock, we should be completely done with the rain. Skies begin to brighten, and we'll get into, it looks like, some late-day sunshine, but a breezy northeasterly flow today and a cooler afternoon. After hitting 87 degrees yesterday, today's high hit 67, 20 degrees cooler later on this afternoon. Great weather for high school football, though. Later on tonight, around 5 o'clock, we'll be in the upper 60s and enjoying some sunshine. Temperatures are going to cool off quickly once that sun sets, so keep that in mind. We're going to get down to 50 degrees early tomorrow morning. Gorgeous weather tomorrow. Check this out. No rain chances for the weekend and beyond. In fact, no rain chances really for next week. We've got a lot of great weather on the way. Plenty of sunshine in the forecast tomorrow. A cool afternoon. Highs in the upper 60s tomorrow and lower 70s, it looks like, on Sunday. And no contention with the dew points. As I mentioned, the air very dry and very fallish, as we'll have overnight lows cooling down into the 40s and afternoon highs in the 60s and 70s. This is quite a forecast. 69 degrees tomorrow, 71 on Sunday, 68 on Monday, 44 early Tuesday morning. We do jump back to the mid to upper 70s, though, by Wednesday into Thursday, and a ton of sunshine in that forecast as well. Sierra?
1: Rachel, thank you very much. Well, you may remember the name Gypsy Rose Blanchard. She was found guilty for her role in her mother's murder more than a decade ago.
0: Well, now she is back in the spotlight after her child's father is found dead. Up next, we are breaking down the couple's timeline and what authorities know so far. Hey, if you're looking for a meal that can feed a big crowd for the Colts game Sunday, look no further. This week's tailgate recipe from Needler's Market is grilled jalapeno popper stuffed mushrooms. This recipe serves about 8 people and takes just 30 minutes, they say, to make with prep and cook time. To see the full recipe, you can head to fox59.com/recipes.
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0: Welcome back. Fox 59 looking for the most remarkable woman in central Indiana. We have had some incredible winners over the years, women who have inspired, led, and lifted up others. The woman who's crowned this year will win an all-expenses-paid trip to Nashville, Tennessee to meet other amazing women from across the country, plus $1,000 for the charity of her choice. You can nominate your mom, your sister, your friend, even a coworker who deserves to be recognized. Just go to fox59.com/contest and tell us why she is so remarkable. Well, the father of Gypsy Rose Blanchard's daughter has died.
1: Yeah, multiple reports say that Ken Erker was found unresponsive at a home in Louisiana on his 33rd birthday. His sister-in-law and brother found him at his home when the three were set to celebrate his birthday at dinner. Erker first connected with Blanchard after watching a documentary that explored the 2015 killing of Blanchard's mother, Dee Dee. Now, she went to prison for her role in that murder. She served 7 of her 10 years that she was sentenced to, released recently in the last couple of years. Now, the couple had reconnected in the spring of 2024 after Gypsy split from her then husband, now ex-husband. And a few months later, the pair were expecting their daughter. At one point, they were also engaged. His death is currently being investigated.
0: Time right now, it's coming up on 5:54. And still ahead this morning, one community saying no to the MLB coming to their backyard.
1: Yeah, how the commissioner is responding to that request.
0: And one Colorado boy is showing heroes come in all ages and sizes, how he's being honored for saving his dad. That's straight ahead. Before we go to break, Fox 59 wants to wish you a happy birthday. Today's shout out is for Mary Lynn. Your message says, happy birthday, Mama. We love you and hope your birthday is as amazing as you.
1: How fun. Hey, if you've got a wish to share on air, just visit fox59.com/happy birthday. Post a picture, name, shout out, and the date of their special day, and you'll see them right here on Fox 59. Happy birthday, Mary Lynn.
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1: Good Friday morning. Coming up in a couple of minutes, what happened with the Indiana Fever in the playoffs? Downtown leaders talking about homelessness and crime. And we now have video of that school bus accident that happened this week after Fox News. From the Precision Comfort Mitsubishi Electric Studios, you're listening to 93 WIBC, WIBC HD1, Indianapolis on a soggy Friday morning at 6 o'clock.
2: He spoke out from his hospital bed. I'm Dave Anthony, Fox News.
33: At that moment, I was fighting for my life.
2: That's Smit Machara in a video call with India's prime minister, who's hailed him as a hero for helping save the Fly Dubai flight he was captain of when his co-pilot attacked him, stabbing him, trying to crash the flight to Tel Aviv.
34: He describes how, bleeding from stab wounds on the cockpit floor, he somehow crawled to the door and raised the alarm. I could feel the aircraft was plunging, he says, and I said to myself while I was getting beaten, this is the last push. Do it. Passengers restrained the attacker. Pilots in training who happened to be on board landed the aircraft safely. Israel's prime minister says the attacker underwent radical Islamist indoctrination.
0: Fox's Jonathan Savage. Krista Pike is still alive after surviving an execution attempt in Tennessee Wednesday night, but she's in critical condition, according to her lawyer. After two rounds of an injection that wasn't lethal, Pike was condemned to die after being convicted of a 1995 murder. New York Governor Kathy Hochul's appointed the state's attorney general, Letitia James, as special prosecutor in a reopened Cornell University rape investigation.
3: To oversee the reopening of an investigation into a former student's allegations that she was gang raped at a Cornell University fraternity house in 2024. The governor writing this, quote, newly released information continues to raise serious questions about the investigation conducted by the Cornell Police Department and the decision by the Tompkins County DA not to prosecute an alleged sexual assault on Cornell University's campus in October 2024.
0: Fox's Chandley Painter. President Trump will campaign for Republicans in Alabama today in the push for the GOP to keep control of Congress in the November elections after trips to Texas and then Oklahoma, where he said at a rally last night,
4: if the Democrats win, you'll have an economic depression, very much like 1929, in my opinion.
0: Democrats are touting the president's low approval ratings handling the economy. 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
12: The season's over. It's time for reflection. Light rain falling in downtown Indianapolis, 64 degrees. The rain moves out this morning and will dry up for a nice weekend. I'm Ryan Hedrick at Friday Morning. Here's what's trending at 6:02.
18: Buzzer, ball game, final score. Vegas 94, Indiana 83.
12: And that is the voice of the Fever, John Nolan, with the call last night from Vegas as the Fever season ends against the Aces for the second year in a row.
19: I mean, obviously disappointed, would love to have seen them win, but I feel like it's been a really strong season.
12: Speaking to Fox 59, Caitlin Clark scored 11 points in the first quarter, but was held to 7 for the rest of the game. The Fever finishing the season at 28-16. Indiana State Police still looking for the driver of a van that investigators believe may have contributed to a school bus crash this weekend in Indianapolis. The bus carrying 28 people, including 24 fifth graders, when it overturned. Fox 59 obtained a video from somebody who was driving behind that bus.
1: It shows the blue Honda minivan that police are searching for still enter the center lane along with that school bus. The van then passes the bus. Seconds later, you see the van's brake lights. The bus driver suddenly jerks to the right, hits the state police pickup truck that was two lanes over, loses control, avoids another car, then tips over into the median.
12: That's Fox 59 Sierra Hignite reporting. Fortunately, everyone survived the crash. Downtown Indianapolis seeing changes in business, transportation, crime, and homelessness. The Downtown Indy Alliance releasing its 26th State of Downtown report last night, detailing where downtown stands on those issues. Taylor Schaefer, president and CEO of the Alliance, discussing the findings.
20: We were thrilled at the uptick in positive perception among people in the donut counties. That has been an area that we've consistently struggled, and we saw really positive movement across questions, across areas in those demographics.
12: Nearly 70% of the people surveyed in the 2026 perception survey said they feel safe in downtown, up 8% from last year. I'm Ryan Hedrick on the level, on the go, and at WIBC.com. Traffic and weather together next on this rainy Friday morning.
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6: Good morning. A couple of big issues out there on our roadways. We'll start things off on 6570 northbound, where the left lane is blocked at Fletcher, all due to a crash involving a semi. This has been out there for quite some time. Because of that, the damage has been done. The delays began 70 eastbound at Capitol and 65 northbound at Raymond. It is a parking lot, so give yourself plenty of extra time. Once you get past that, you head to 70 eastbound. Just past the north split, there's a crash in the right lane. Also, in Franklin at 65 northbound before east 100 north, the crash blocks the left lane. 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
7: We've got a change in these temperatures. We knew that it was coming. Right now, we've got ourselves 66 degrees in the American Standard Heating Weather Center. The rain is here, and we are not going to crack 70 degrees today. The weekend, however, looks lovely. Absolutely spectacular. As I said, 66 right now in the American Standard Heating Weather Center. The time is 6:06.

0: So the Fever lose to the Aces, and they are out of the playoffs, and that's that. Someone going to ask? Someone going to discuss whether or not we consider that success or outright failure? Anybody going to discuss the hate for the Indiana Fever? As someone pointed out on social media, it's that the league views them as conservative. We want to know what the WNBA is all about and how bigoted they are. Oh, let's be clear. Tony Katz, 93 WIBC. Good morning. I don't like it. I don't want it for them. They do it to themselves. Aja Wilson goes after a fan. After a fan. She's on the Aces in Indiana. She doesn't get thrown out of the game, which is what the rules dictate, and they come up with some nonsense reason why that was okay. WNBA ain't okay. And as for that game last night, now I did not see. I did the recap this morning. I got Lexi Hull being slammed to the ground. I've got Caitlin Clark with a bloody mouth. I mean, there's a series of questions to be asked here as to what's going on with this game. I don't mind things being hard. But I've got, here, I'm staring at it. I got Caitlin Clark being punched in the face. But no, it's just, you know, it's just some play. It's just some play, that's all. Finally, Stephanie White looking upset. Caitlin Clark went to the locker room. But hey, it's just hard play. It has nothing to do with it being the Fever and refs totally being fine with it. Never mind that the Fever are supposed to win these games. Never mind that we should ask whether it's about coaching, whether it's about players, what the issue is. Why isn't this team getting to the places where it's clearly set up to go? At what moment are people no longer interested? They got interested. Games are still selling. Does it stop? I mean, now is it, you've gone the other way with it. We're going to show those people who supported Caitlin Clark or Sophie Cunningham or anybody else how much we're in charge here, and they'll start showing up to the games even though they weren't before? Maybe. You want us to be fans? First, you can't get knocked out in the first round of the playoffs. You're expected to go to a championship. The Fever may not like it, but that's the expectation. We know it's hard, so you got to get the people who can make it happen. But as for the league's out of its mind. You have some players who go into the stands to pick fights with fans. They don't get thrown out. Our players can get body slammed and bloodied. Play on. We see a WNBA, and we see the total silence from the Fever. The total silence from the Pacers organization and from the Simon family. Don't get mad at us. You're the ones who didn't stand up when you were supposed to. Oh, you're doing it behind the scenes? It doesn't count. I understand sometimes you got to do things behind the scenes. But this is a public-facing business. And you've told us plenty. I don't know how long the support goes on for. I'm not quite sure why it continues. I feel bad for these players. All they did was play. Tony Katz, 93 WIB.
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9: Traffic and Jeremy Scott is in the WIBC Traffic Center.
10: Tony, we're still watching this mess downtown. We're 6570 northbound down the one lane at Fletcher Avenue. Due to this crash involving a semi, it's been there for over an hour now because of this. 65 northbound is solid from Raymond all the way into the South Split with 70 eastbound delays from Capitol into the South Split. If you stay in that lane, you continue to go northbound 6570 and hook a right onto 70 eastbound, you still got a crash in the right lane after the North Split. Rest of your roadways are slick, so please give yourself some extra time as you're heading out and about. 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
9: 66 degrees in the American Standard Heating Weather Center. 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

0: New York mayor on with Theo Von. I knew Mamdani was an un-American bigot. I did not know that Theo Von was so absolutely full of mush. Oh, good Lord. Tony Katz, 93 WIBC, good morning. Good to be with you. But the Theo we will talk about is the Theo Roosevelt. As the USS Theodore Roosevelt is now making its way to the Middle East, you have moves afoot, thought that Iran is tied to the attack on the U.S. base in the U.K., thoughts that Iran is attached to this attack on the Fly Dubai airline. And for the sake of clarity, you have this plane that was flying from the UAE to Israel. You have the co-pilot who stabbed the pilot. The people on the plane, mostly Israelis, rush the cockpit, save the pilot's life, subdue the co-pilot, take seats in the cockpit, and land the plane in Saudi Arabia. That's what the Israelis did. Saved everybody on that plane. Clearly saved lives on the ground, wherever it is this plane was possibly going to go. Now, people discuss this, and we certainly discuss the fact that what we avoided here was a massive incident. But we should not take away from the fact that what we had here was a massive incident. This was terrorism. This wasn't attempted terrorism. This wasn't thwarted terrorism. This was a terrorist attack. Now that we have news outlets like the New York Times and others that, knowing the facts, still wrote, still put as headlines, altercation in cockpit. As someone in our chat room, Dark Rogue, pointed out, mostly peaceful cockpit. Remember when CNN was there reporting on the George Floyd riots? They're in front of buildings on fire, and they say, mostly peaceful. You can't hate the media enough. They are frauds. They are liars. When President Trump got shot in Butler, and the Indy Star said, was it loud noise startles president? I referred to everybody at the Indy Star as monsters, and one woman whose name still eludes me, she blocked me. She was so brave. How dare you? We didn't do this. This comes from Gannett. You could have changed it. You should have been talking about it. You knew what happened. It was an assassination attempt. One man died. By the way, a second man has now died because of what happened that day. Everybody, monsters. No one's speaking out against it. I didn't know how right I was. I can't remember her name, but if she's listening, I'd really love to tell her where to go. She was so indignant and self-righteous, as if she was, it was a personal affront, as opposed to, yeah, we screwed it up. Yeah, we've got a problem with people being more interested in narrative than they are in facts. That's the New York Times. It's the entire industry. It's what a J school produces. And they shouldn't be trusted. They should not be believed. Not at all. Not for a second. But now we have President Trump saying that he's going to hit Iran very hard if they were involved in this terrorism. I would say the answer, based on what I'm hearing, is yes, but we're working on it right now. Look, this is what the president says. Deeds, not words. This is the president who also says they're trying to find ways to negotiate with Iran. We just don't know who to talk to because we've destroyed their leadership. You don't know who to talk to. There's no one to talk to. I don't know why we're still pretending like there's someone to talk to. Oh, outrageously frustrating. As frustrating as ever. Certainly frustrating that you have people out there who want to pretend that this wasn't what it was with the Fly Dubai flight. It was terrorism. They want to pretend that what happened on this base wasn't terrorism. Of course it was. From beginning to end, it was terrorism. You had five guys trying to engage in attack. It's possible that one of the guys who was in this attack group actually called the authorities, possibly got cold feet, something else. Then you had this woman call, and those things, two things could have been separate. Hey, there are these white vans. I don't know what's going on. Middle Eastern men are running all around. And then we were told reliably from Piers Morgan, these were all British nationals. Why are you calling it terrorism? Why are you going after Muslims? British police have arrested a dual UK-Iranian national on suspicion of plotting a terror attack following a security incident at a US-run airbase on the weekend. Meaning over the weekend. This was RAF Fairford, F-A-I-R-F-O-R-D, RAF standing for Royal Air Force. I don't know why we're questioning whether or not the Iranians were involved, if the Iranians were involved. I think the case is made pretty clear. I think it's pretty obvious who was involved. I think it's pretty obvious how they were involved. I don't really think it's too much of a question. We know who they are. We know what they do. Now the question is, what are we going to do about it? Because if you think it's just these two things, you're nuts. You're out of your head. Now, if you think that this is just happening overseas, this from thehill.com. And this will anger a fair amount of people in central Indiana, and it's not that I seek to anger. It's that hard decisions have to get made, and I will say again, for the record, Islam needs a reformation. And if Muslims right here in Indiana aren't going to admit to this, demand for this, call for this, require this, the headline, FBI arrests Energy Department employee accused of attempting to support Houthis. Ashton Hamed El-Aboudi, charged with attempting to provide material support or resources to the Houthis after trying to help the group improve its communications capabilities, purchased materials for homemade explosives and drones, and even traveled to Yemen. He works at the Energy Department in Washington State. And he's aiding the Houthis, which is an Iranian proxy group. Look, we can deal with our reality or pretend it's not happening. I mean, my gosh, that's up to you. Me, I'm going to deal with my reality. I'm not going to pretend this isn't happening. I'm not going to pretend that there aren't issues. I'm not going to pretend that our immigration has been spot on and solid. I'm not going to pretend that there aren't enemies of the U.S. well within our government. And they're not unwanted citizens. They're terrorists. And they need to be treated as such. But every time they turn out to be Muslim, the question is going to get asked whether or not there is trust that is possible. That, certainly, agreed, is awful. And just for the record, it is Islam itself that needs the reformation. This political system, not religion. Don't be angry at me. Don't get mad at me. Don't call me any names. I won't pay attention anyway. All I do is listen to what is said by those within the system. It's a political system. I didn't say anything wrong. A reformation is needed. That is accurate. Because there's a real safety concern, and it isn't going to go away, and screaming Islamophobia won't change the concern. If change doesn't come from within, it's going to come from without. And I would personally rather it came from within. Jeremy Scott has traffic.
1: Tony. We've got some big problems on 69 southbound. All lanes shut down at State Road 38, all due to crash investigation and cleanup. You're jam-packed all the way back to State Road 67. A little bit better news downtown. All lanes open 6570 northbound at Fletcher, but the delay still begins. 70 eastbound at West, as well as 65 northbound at Raymond. Also 465 on the west side. Heavy around I-65 with a crash blocking the two left lanes. 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
2: Oh, baby, what a Friday show we've got on the Hammer and Nigel show. We cracked the mic right after the news at 3. Actor John Hamm will join us. Hamm and Hammer, let's have a ham good time.
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12: The injection was not lethal. The condemned murderer, Krista Pike, survived an execution last night.
13: The news didn't wait for you today. The
14: governor has ordered a third-party review into what went wrong, while also halting any other executions that were planned for this year.
12: We're learning more about the fight on a flight to Israel being investigated as terrorism when a co-pilot stabbed the captain, then tried to crash the plane.
15: 24 fifth graders from Indianapolis were on a field trip Tuesday when their school bus tipped over.
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17: A pilot talking about a descent to hell. 64 degrees in downtown Indianapolis. Rain moving out soon. I'm Ryan Hedrick on a Friday morning. Here's what's trending at 6:30. A Fly Dubai pilot describing the moment he was attacked during a flight earlier this week. Captain Smit Machar speaking with Indian Prime Minister about the incident as officials from Israel and Saudi Arabia investigate.
18: At that moment, I was fighting for my life. But there was a moment when I realized I had fallen down due to my injuries, and I realized that if I don't get up, I've been a pilot for 17 years. I've been a captain for the past 11 years. I know what's happening in a flight, even with my eyes closed.
17: Multiple reports say Israeli officials claim the Fly Dubai co-pilot accused of trying to crash the

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3: And senior legislative leaders as the team considers its options for a new stadium. Hammond Mayor Tom McDermott said while the Bears have said their sole focus is on his city, the fight isn't over.
4: I just want people to know that we're in a competition with Illinois and they're not just going to cede the Bears to Indiana. So they're fighting back. And, I'm still very confident in the deal getting done in Indiana. I can tell you that the Bears are working hard every day. On their Hammond location.
3: The Bears are continuing their due diligence on a second site near Wolf Lake in Hammond. Washington-based Schweitzer Engineering Laboratories has announced plans to invest $25 million to expand manufacturing operations at its facility in West Lafayette. The company said the expansion will allow it to complete more manufacturing processes at the location and create about 130 jobs. The project is slated to be complete in March 2027. A subsidiary of Germany-based global technology company ZF Group is planning to close its manufacturing operations in Lafayette. In a notice to the state, ZF Active Safety and Electronics U.S. said the closure will result in the layoffs of 133 employees beginning in late November. The company did not give a reason for the closure. 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
3: 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Indianapolis-based Indiana Youth Institute announced this week that it has awarded 168 grants to organizations around the state. The funding will help sustain those youth programs while strengthening operations, staff, and long-term financial stability. 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
6: Still dealing with problems in the far northeast side where 69 southbound is shut down, State Road 38 to State Road 13, all due to crash investigation and cleanup. You're jam-packed all the way back to State Road 67. Also, if you're traveling on the surface streets, you've got two crashes, one in the Franklin neighborhood at anyway, on the north side, I should say, 38th and Keystone, the other in the east side at the Chamberlain and Pendleton Pike. Big delays on 465 northbound on the city's west side. We're heading from 56 to 65. That's all due to crash in the two left lanes. And delays in the downtown due to that early crash on 6570 northbound. You're heavy northbound on 65 from Raymond, 70 eastbound from West Street. 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
7: We have got ourselves. What do we have ourselves? So glad I asked. 65 degrees in the American Standard Heating Weather Center. The time is 6:36. Sports, Ryan Hedrick, what's going on?
8: The Indiana Fever season is over, Tony, after a 94-83 loss to the Las Vegas Aces in Game 3 of the WNBA playoffs last night. Caitlin Clark scored 11 points in the first quarter, but just 7 the rest of the game. When Clark looks back on the season, she says she'll remember.
9: A lot of really good moments, a lot of tough moments, too, where we probably felt like we gave a lot of opportunities away, and that's probably what hurts a little bit. Maybe put ourselves in position to be in a better spot going into the postseason, you know, whatever that is, a few wins that maybe slipped away from us.
8: Several technical fouls.

Calls called along the way. Clark took a shot to the mouth that left her bleeding. The Fever finished the season 28-16. Thursday night NFL football. The Cleveland Browns 3-1 after beating the Pittsburgh Steelers 27-24. In college football this weekend, number 3 Notre Dame on the road against North Carolina Saturday at noon. And then number 6 Indiana also on the road in Big Ten play against Rutgers at 8 o'clock Saturday night. Sports brought to you by Ball State Athletics. I'm Ryan Hedrick on the level, on the go, and at WIBC.com.

0: There is such a thing as loving McDonald's too much. Oh, don't worry, chat room. We'll get the live stream going in just a moment. Tony Katz, 93 WIBC. Good morning. Good to be with you. The story goes as follows, and I agree that the Egg McMuffin is a perfect food. If there was somebody right now handing me an Egg McMuffin, I would say, why, thank you for the Egg McMuffin, and I would eat said Egg McMuffin. And if then someone also said, here's an Egg McMuffin, I would say, why, thank you for the Egg McMuffin, I would eat said Egg McMuffin. Now, you say to me, Tony, you just had two Egg McMuffins. Now, what if a third person were to bring you an Egg McMuffin? What would you say to that, having already eaten, devoured, enjoyed, gorged upon two Egg McMuffins? I would say to the person with the third Egg McMuffin, thank you for the Egg McMuffin, and I would enjoy the third Egg McMuffin. There is never a time. There's never a time when one cannot enjoy an Egg McMuffin. A man in Virginia got a ticket for going 72 in a 25-mile-an-hour zone. Why? I was trying to get the McDonald's breakfast, and I know I was cutting it close. Because they stop serving breakfast. I don't even know what time it is. 10:30, whatever. They stop. They stop. And if you get there at 10:31, they're like, no, only Big Macs. No Egg McMuffin for you. And that's, I'm surprised that there haven't been more violent revolutions because of that. Serve the Egg McMuffin all day. What's the problem? What's the issue? What's the damage? I'm going to open up a restaurant, Egg McMuffins all day. If I open a place, just a pop-up, 30 days, all-day egg sandwiches, you're open from what was it? Do you have to open at 6? You open when the show opens? 6 a.m. to 6 p.m. Nothing. What do? Egg sandwiches. Can I get a burger? No, just egg sandwiches. Can I get an egg sandwich? Yes, you can. Can I get it on a burger? Just egg sandwiches. We do three kinds. We'll do the egg. Well, I guess you always got to do egg and cheese, right? You can get it without cheese, or you can't. You get it without cheese. You get just the egg. You get the egg and cheese, and you can get it with, should we put a sausage patty on there? Right? A little sausage patty, or is it bacon? You decide. Producer Carl, bacon or sausage patty? Bacon, sausage, bacon, sausage, bacon, sausage, bacon, sausage. Sausage patty. Now, oddly enough, producer Carl is correct. It's just easier to do. You don't have to lay pieces of bacon down and, how are you doing this? Flat top, you're actually deep frying it. You know you're doing by the way, that's how the bacon should sound. The bacon should have that kind of crunch, not your sausage. Oh, no. Oh, no. That's weird. Although, maybe if it's a link, a little snap, but this is a patty, so there it is. And then you do the patty on the flat top, right there with the egg. Boom, bop, bip. I sell it to you. I don't know how much it costs. We're going to have to do that with the math, get the boys in the lab to put that together. And then there you go. All-day egg sandwich. I will have a line out the door 24 hours a day, and the place is only open 12 hours a day. All-day egg sandwich. Who's in with me? I'm looking for investors and a location and someone to actually make the egg sandwiches. But I will proudly say my idea. There it is. Happy to do it. All-day egg sandwich. Why McDonald's stops doing it is beyond me. But you can't go 72 miles an hour in a 25-mile-an-hour zone to get an egg sandwich. Understandable. You're still going to get a ticket. Little dangerous for an egg sandwich. You could also make your own at home, which I know is so dumb. But it's still possible. Truly is. Tony Katz, 93 WIB.
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10: Tony, we've got a lot of problems out there. We're starting off with 69 southbound. If you're heading into Pendleton, it's going to be jam-packed from State Road 67 to State Road 38. Where all traffic is forced off due to crash investigation and cleanup. You can't get back on State Road 13. Also, on the west side, it's getting worse on 465 northbound. Where you have the two left lanes blocked at I-65. Your delays begin all the way back from Crawfordsville Road. So, still a lot of crashes out there, including on the surface streets, north side, 38th and Keystone. More crews just getting called to that. And on the east side at Shadeland and Pendleton Pike in Arlington Woods. Now, if you are traveling elsewhere, it's still slow on 65 northbound as you're approaching the south split for that much earlier crash on 6570 northbound at Fletcher. But you're also seeing delays as you're approaching 465. 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
0: We have got 60, I keep forgetting, is it 64? Is it 65 degrees? It's 65 degrees, a little bit of rain out there. And as you heard, issues, roads are slick, slow and easy, guys. That's all we have to do. 65 degrees in the American Standard Heating Weather Center at the time is 646.

0: know how I missed this from Senator Chris Van Hollen. You know, the Senate voted against a ban on stock trading for their people. Tony Katz, 93 WIBC, good morning. They voted against it. They argued that this was all just political hackery. Well, all politics is a bit of political hackery. Republicans put forth the legislation now, a month before the midterms, to see if Democrats would vote for it, but they voted no, and now Republicans get to say Democrats are in favor of members of Congress being able to trade stocks on insider information, which a lot of them are. I mean, the allegation against Nancy Pelosi is just absolutely brutal, and I believe every word of it. Every single word of it. She doesn't care. She's got the money. I mean, she does not care at all. But that's why the legislation was put forward now, to be able to be utilized in the 30 days before the midterm elections. Democrats voted against it. Chris Van Hollen, the guy who meets with illegal immigrants over margaritas down in El Salvador, that's who he is. Van Hollen has taken the lead on being the most progressive member. He wants that role. He wants to lead the Senate. He wants to supplant Chuck Schumer. If given the opportunity, he would. He may be somebody who says, I'm better off being able to do exactly what I want to do from here and putting pressure on Schumer. But eventually, you got to be willing to take the gig. I mean, that's just the way it works. He writes, let's be clear, I support a total ban on Congress members trading stock, but Republicans are trying to package a fraudulent version of that with a bill to disenfranchise American voters. This is politics at its worst. Put a real ban on the floor if you're serious. Disenfranchise American voters. He's talking about provisions in the bill that had voter ID. He's making the argument that the American voter, the American, is disenfranchised by needing an ID. Now, is he saying that something having to do with stocks is also about disenfranchising? We're talking about keeping people who are in the country illegally from voting, which is the rational thing to do. People who aren't allowed to vote, keep them from voting. Protect the vote. Not Chris Van Hollen. Not Chris Van Hollen. He favors illegal immigrants voting. That's who he is. That's what the party has become. Not deniable. I would love it if the party would actually discuss the subjects at hand. But that is not what they do. There's no discussion of the actual thing. There is only, how can I attack? How can I engage the vitriol? How can I move, maneuver, manipulate? I will give you an example of it. I was searching for it. One of producer Carl's favorite people decided to make some comment. And it's a great example of just what exactly is wrong. The total lack of seriousness. And this is from our Democrats. Right here. I wrote about this plot to attack the Texas Capitol. This guy who wanted to, he was so upset with AIPAC, that he was going to shoot up the Texas Capitol. And I simply responded with, buy guns, buy ammo, get trained, be ready. It's a violent world, and one should protect themselves in a violent world. And there are people out there going after those for political beliefs, going after people because they don't support boys and girls sports. They're going after people who are Jewish, all sorts of things. It's undeniable. undeniable. Destiny Wells, a Democrat who has never won an election and has no capacity for engagement, only snark, responded by saying, go to the gym, eat healthy, beat America's number one killer. Okay. What does that have to do with anything? Which brings us to Matt McNally, another Democrat. She's talking about heart disease, Tony Katz. I'm sorry, I'm not following the conversation. Maybe it took just a little more research to find where Matt McNally, Democrat, when I responded with buy guns, buy ammo, get trained, be ready, he responded to me, meal team six, PAO at your service. Oh, I get it now. We have people violently wanting to attack and kill people at the Texas State Capitol. I think that there should be American citizens who are prepared to defend and protect themselves. And Destiny Wells and Matt McNally, leading Democrats in Indiana, want to make fat jokes. And there it is. Are we going to be serious or are we not? Gore Vidal lives. The answer is no, although neither one of these people could hold a candle to Gore Vidal. I'm talking about being prepared. They're making fat jokes. What does one do in that situation? How does one respond to that? Right? It's Alinsky. Ridicule is man's most potent weapon. Why actually engage the subject at hand? The value of my statement, that can be debated, although I believe I would win the conversation by saying that being trained and being prepared to protect yourself when there are people out there trying to kill you and saying so because of this belief or that blood that runs through your vein, I don't know, the color of your skin or whom you love, one should be prepared to protect themselves and the ones they love. But they don't engage that. They don't even try. This is the Indiana Democratic Party. This is who they are. This is all they have to offer. There's nothing else. I want people to be protected. They want to make fat jokes. You can do with them what you will. If they think they could stop me, I'm still here. I know they wish me dead. That's very, very obvious. No, Tony, we just want you to be healthy. It's clear they haven't seen me in a while. We all have choices to make about how we engage, about how we respond, about what we let affect us, and most importantly, what conversations we have and what it is we know to be true. What do we know to be true? Democrats favor the opportunity for fraud in voting. Democrats favor the ability of people who are not citizens to vote. And Democrats refuse to engage in detailed conversation when they can just make a fat joke because, ha ha, look at me, I got a zinger on social media. Fantastic. And look at that, Destiny and Matt. I made you famous. You got talked about on the radio. Job well done. Jeremy Scott has traffic.
1: 69 southbound remains shut down at State Road 37 due to crash investigation and cleanup. And on the west side, it's a parking lot approaching 65 on 465 northbound with a crash in the two left lanes. 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
11: Good Friday morning. Coming up in a couple of minutes, what Fishers police are saying about a home invasion, what the Indiana Fever are saying after their playoff game with the Las Vegas Aces, and what is the state of downtown Indianapolis? Those stories after Fox News. 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
12: He wasn't just fighting for his life.
13: I'm Dave Anthony, Fox News. The captain of the Fly Dubai flight, who was stabbed by his co-pilot who tried to crash the plane, speaks out from his hospital bed in a call with India's prime minister. And here's Smit Machar through a translator.
14: When I was on the ground, I realized that the aircraft is going down. And I told myself, this is the last push, Smit. The door is right there. And I was still getting hit, but I opened the door.
13: That allowed the passengers to see what happened, and they rushed in, subdued the attacker, and safely landed the plane in Saudi Arabia. The co-pilot's in custody. He's from Oman, and Israel's prime minister says he'd become a radical Islamist.
15: Israeli intelligence sources tell Fox News that Israel will participate in the investigation alongside the UAE to determine the exact motive of the co-pilot and if he had direct ties to any foreign entities. Investigators will also try to understand how a weapon ended up in the cockpit.
13: Fox's Trey Yingston, Tel Aviv. Krista Pike is still in critical condition after the convicted killer survived an execution Wednesday in Tennessee despite getting two doses of an injection that was supposed to be lethal. Her lawyer, Randy Spivey, wants Governor Bill Lee to commute her sentence.
16: I do hope he cares, because this is as a citizen of Tennessee, this is something that was done in all of our names. And I'm haunted.
13: President Trump will campaign for Republicans in Alabama today after going to Texas and then Oklahoma, saying they can't let Democrats win back control of Congress.
17: We have the hottest country anywhere in the world, and we're going to keep it that way.
13: Well, Democrats are trying to take advantage of low Trump approval numbers handling the economy, and Democratic candidates have slight leads among likely voters in two Fox News polls. James Tallarico leads Ken Paxton by 2 points in Texas. Josh Turek has a 2-point advantage over Ashley Hinson in Iowa.
18: Turek has clear edges with women, suburban voters, and independents, with whom he holds a more than 2-to-1 lead. Hinson does better with men, rural voters, and white evangelicals.
13: That's Fox's Grinnell Scott. 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
19: It's happened for the second straight year. 65 degrees in downtown Indianapolis. A little bit of rain falling on this Friday morning. It'll stop, though, here in an hour or so. We'll warm up to 75 and stay dry for the rest of the weekend. I'm Ryan Hedrick. Here's what's trending at 7:02. Several calls didn't go the Fever's way last night as Indiana was left bruised and, in Caitlin Clark's case, bloodied in a 94-83 playoff loss to the Las Vegas Aces.
20: The most going into the offseason, like, obviously, probably this hurt a little bit. Like, this is really
6: really only my, what, fifth game playing in the postseason. So you kind of take the burn a little bit, but also, like, how much fun this season was and how together our group was and, you know, just getting to replicate that going forward.
11: And the Aces, the third seed and winners of three of the last four titles, moving on. They'll take on either Golden State or Dallas with that series wrapping up tonight in San Francisco. It's also the second straight year Vegas has knocked Indiana out of the playoffs. Two Indianapolis men facing multiple felonies after Fisher's cops say they committed a home invasion and robbery. Officers arresting Billy Weathers III and Michael Weathers during a traffic stop where police found weapons and stolen money. Detectives say the men followed people home from Indianapolis to Fisher's, watched them get into their car before breaking into their home. The victims told police the suspects stole at least $5,000 in keys to two cars. An 18-year-old dead following an apparent accidental shooting on Indy Southside Wednesday. IMPD officer Tommy Thompson speaking to Fox 59.
20: It's believed that, you know, a group of friends were together and that a firearm was in play during that time. And unfortunately, the firearm went off and ultimately a life was lost.
11: And police are investigating the fatal shooting as an unintentional homicide. A 42-page report detailing the state of downtown Indianapolis is out. Here's Jarrett Lewis.
21: Downtown Indy Alliance releasing its 2026 State of Downtown report on Thursday. The report details many things, including how businesses and transportation services are doing downtown, plus the crime and homelessness rate. Taylor Schaefer is president and CEO of the DIA.
22: We were thrilled at the uptick in positive perception among people in the donut counties. That has been an area that we've consistently struggled, and we saw really positive movement across questions, across areas in those demographics.
21: In the 2026 perception survey, about 68% of people said they feel safe downtown, an 8% rise from last year.
11: The state of Indiana offering help to veterans affected by August's severe weather. Here's Jake McDaniel.
23: The Indiana Department of Veterans Affairs says its disaster flood emergency program provided more than $158,000 to veteran households in 10 counties. The program covered urgent needs following the storms and ended Wednesday, and another 13 applications are still being reviewed.
11: And the Indianapolis Colts have touched down in London. They take on the Washington Commanders at 9:30 a.m. kickoff time on Sunday. I'm Ryan Hedrick on the level, on the go, and at WIBC.com. 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Here's Jeremy Scott.
24: Ryan, we'll start things off with problems in Hendricks County, where crews are headed to a pretty serious crash, Plummer Road and County Road 975 East. Over to the northeast side, where if you're headed towards Pendleton, it's still the mess on 69 southbound, where all lanes are shut down at State Road 38. You got a big delay approaching that. That's all due to crash investigation and cleanup. Lots of crashes in the area due to the slick conditions, including on the west side, where 465 northbound is pretty heavy from 10th Street all the way over to the 65 interchange. That's all due to a crash in the two left lanes. You're also seeing delays on 65 northbound as a result from 56th. If you're traveling into downtown, it's a lot better than we've seen all morning long. 65, 70 northbound heavy from the south split, and also on the south side, eastbound on I-465 is heavy from US 31 all the way around the corner to just before 74. Then once you go northbound, you're a little tight here and there approaching Fall Creek. 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
10: Amber Hardwick, Fox 59 meteorologist. What's happening?
25: Good morning. We are tracking some light rainfall across central Indiana this morning. Also, overcast skies with temperatures in the lower to mid-60s at this hour. We are going to have rain chances around throughout the morning, and then most of the activity moves out this afternoon. Mostly cloudy and breezy, some late-day sunshine possible, and then we should only have an afternoon high near 68 degrees. It will be a touch breezy at times. Winds will be out of the northeast for today with gusts up to 20 miles per hour. For tonight, clearing skies and it will be cooler. We'll have a low near 50 degrees overnight. Some spots in our outlying counties in the upper 40s. And for tomorrow, it looks beautiful. Mostly sunny skies with high temperatures in the upper 60s and lower 70s. And more of the same heading into Sunday, just slightly warmer. Highs will be in the lower 70s and we'll have partly cloudy skies.
10: That's Amber Hardwick
0: of Fox 59. Thank you, Amber. Appreciate you. Right now, we have got ourselves 65 degrees in the American Standard Heating Weather Center. The time is 7:07.

So let's talk more about this downtown update. You know, you don't win a prize for your downtown being a mess. And you don't win anything by pretending things aren't better. Tony Katz at 93 WIBC. Good morning. Great to be with you. The Downtown Indy Alliance releasing their State of Downtown report. Downtown Indianapolis population grew. We've got it all there at WIBC.com. Did I say hello? I'm Tony Katz. This is 93 WIBC, live streaming on the YouTubes. Check it out for yourself. Of course, everybody there in the chat room was playing America's favorite game, solid plaid or toga. What is Tony wearing? And today it's plaid. Today it is plaid. That's what I'm wearing. They play every morning. They play every morning, and they love it. They can't get enough of it. The population grew downtown. 1% growth since 2025. Vacancy rates are just under 24%, well above the national average. We knew this, and there are real conversations to have there. 19 brick-and-mortar storefronts have opened over the past year. Excellent. Love that. Another six retail spots are expected to open in the near future. Fantastic. Love that, too. Violent crime incidents have dropped 32%. Property crime decreased by 25%. And that's why 68% of people feel safe in downtown, up 8% from last year. This corresponds with a national trend. Take advantage of the national trend. The national trend is a decrease in violent crime. Might have to do with actual prosecutions, might have to do with border security, might have to do with immigration customs enforcement getting involved, making moves. It is perception as much as it is reality. I don't deny what's going on in downtown. I want good things for downtown. I always have. We would have better things if we had better leadership. This has been the argument since day one. Who's going to deny this? What Indy Star pseudo reporter, what so-called intellectual on the Indianapolis City County Council, or what chattering troll on Twitter is going to deny that this is all I ever wanted? It's all I ever wanted. Good. We want this place to feel like it did 10 years ago. It felt great. Moving here was a revelation, really 12 years ago. Revelation. It was fantastic. Sitting on the Circle, because we used to be in the Emmis building, of course. Sitting on the Circle, staring up at the Emmis building, there on the monument, being like, people are just hanging out. This is amazing. When I first was thinking about, am I coming to Indiana? Smoking a cigar on the Circle, looking up. This is incredible. Who wouldn't want to be a part of this? And then Indianapolis let it all fall apart. The city. The people, not as much. Those who still invested, those who still saw opportunity, who forced the growth. Thrilled. So this is good news. This is wonderful. Terrific. Great. 58% of surveyed residents and visitors said downtown Indy presented itself well and felt clean, up from 5%. Or I think up 5%. I don't think it was up from 5%. 68% said they enjoyed spending time in downtown districts. Terrific. And more than 6 million bus rides were made on Indigo over the course of 12 months. Okay. All right. Don't push your luck with the whole Indigo bus ridiculousness. Could we not insult ourselves, not insult others? Everybody knows. Like, I don't mean this to be a Leonard Cohen song, but everybody knows that Indigo is a complete and total failure. I'm sorry. I shouldn't say Indigo. That would be incorrect. The Red Line is what we're talking about right here.

0: total failure. We said it. We've listened to Albuquerque. No one discussed it more than us. Everything we said would come true did come true. They were buying Chinese buses made by BYD. Lord only knows why we would allow that in the United States. They couldn't hold to charge these electric buses. They now don't even work electric buses. They rerouted traffic as a way of getting less cars on the road because that was the whole plan. A mess, a disaster, a failure. Let's just admit to that. Thrilled. Thrilled to see that there's some growth in Indianapolis. Good. Let's do more. Let's be better. But don't try and sell us on the red line or the blue line or the purple line. That's all trash. Tony Katz, 93 WIBC. Good morning.
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0: 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Jeremy Scott is in the WIBC Traffic Center.
7: Tony, still a full closure, 69 southbound State Road 38 to State Road 13 in the Pendleton area. The toll due to a crash that happened about an hour or so ago. You definitely want to give yourself extra time through there as roads are just a mess there. Back over to the west side where roads are a mess on 465 northbound from 10th all the way over to I-65. That's because two left lanes are blocked with the crash, and you're seeing heavy delays on 65 northbound approaching. Before that, you're seeing slowdowns on 65 northbound Raymond to the south split. 70 eastbound is heavy from west all the way over to just before the south split. That's all because of a crash in the right lane. And on your surface streets, you're seeing delay. You're seeing crashes at 38th and Keystone and Shaylin and Pendleton Pike. 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
0: 64 degrees in the American Standard Heating Weather Center. The time is 7:16.
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0: 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Let's go, let's go, let's go, let's go. It's a story you need to hear to believe, then grab your popcorn because there is more. I always knew that Zoran Mamdani was an un-American bigot. His support of the International Criminal Court makes me wonder if he should still be allowed to be an American citizen. If you support the ICC, what you support is some bureaucratic body above the Constitution of the United States. I consider that to be an act that is unacceptable. No one who supports the ICC should be in elected office. And if they are, I believe it's a violation of the oath. And I believe that when you are a naturalized citizen, that is cause to do away with such dignity. It's an opportunity to be a citizen of the United States. I was born here. Yeah, you can argue that when you're born here, it's a little different, right? You're not going to deport me anywhere. But those who are engaged in treason, those who are working against their government, not redress of grievances, but trying to undo it, they deal with jail or other things. All I'm discussing here is deportation and removal of citizenship. That's what I think of people who support the ICC and think that, well, Benjamin Netanyahu should get arrested. Well, it doesn't matter who they want to arrest. This is not something that anybody should take with legitimacy. This is built to make the claim that these people's feelings should have dominion over your life. I believe that we have a constitution that we can amend. What opportunity would I have to amend their criminal court, which acts the world over? Exactly the point. It is to make you powerless. But Mamdani goes there on Theo Von's podcast. Now, I really have never had an issue with Theo Von. I just thought he was a dope. I never certainly understood the comedy. He said a couple things that I've thought are funny, but like, all right, I'm not going to see him on. And tour, but it doesn't matter. Other people are great. And then he decided to join this whole group of people who decided that they understood what's going on with Israel and the Palestinians, and they think themselves, I don't know, righteous. I don't think they think themselves intellectuals. But I think this stuff is clean there, Producer Carl. I was trying to get an edit done, and I couldn't do it in between. I'll try and get it played for you, though. This is Mamdani on the Theo Von podcast. Starting with what is can only be seen as maybe the biggest lie ever told, which is, of course, the lie of socialism. Finger on the dump button, Producer Carl. Let's go.
1: I want to talk a little bit about socialism, right?
0: Because
1: it's a buzzword, right? Because socialism, will you define socialism for us? Because people say it a lot and don't know what it is. Yeah. And sometimes those people are me.
2: Well, I'm so happy to be with those people right now. Socialism to me, it means that you will have whatever you need to live a dignified life and that it is the government's job to deliver on that.
0: Okay. First, you were asked for the definition of socialism, and you gave a personal definition as opposed to a definition. Secondly, oh my gosh, you will have whatever you need to live a dignified life, and that it is the government's job to deliver on that. The government brings you dignity? That in and of itself is enough. We're done here. Have a nice day. Secondly, can you define dignified? Because I think dignified is private jets, cigars, and steaks. That's what I think a dignified life is. You think dignified life is brutalist architecture and standing in line for bread. Now, I say you, Zoran Mamdani, because that's all your socialism has ever produced. Ever in the history of ever. This is madness. And here is Theo Von just sucking that up. But I told you we would talk about the International Criminal Court. Now, I'm going to edit out the last part, hopefully by hitting the pause button in time. But this is what Mamdani said.
2: A big part of what comes next is a politics of humanity, not just for the people that we represent at home, but also the people that we're bombing abroad.
1: But if you had your say, we would have arrested the guy, you think?
2: If I had my say, the U.S. government would have joined the ICC, honored every single warrant that they've issued.
1: Fuck you. Yeah. Sorry to say it like that, but.
0: I think I got it. I think I got it. I hope I got it. I tried to get it. If you want to join the ICC because you want to arrest Netanyahu, understand you don't actually believe in the laws of the United States. You believe in something else. For podcaster Theo Von to be like, yeah, that's great. Well, no one ever said a podcaster was bright. No one ever said that a podcaster had to have a mind or understand himself. Just like he doesn't understand socialism, he doesn't understand what this is. I think there's a real argument for deporting Zoran Mamdani, and there's a real argument for dismissing Theo Von. If you're in favor of the ICC, you don't favor the Constitution, and that is a divide that cannot be crossed. Those people have to lose, and we have to win. Jeremy Scott is in the WIBC Traffic Center.
3: Tony, we'll start things off on the west side because 465 northbound, it's just awful, to say the least. If you have to take it, give yourself extra time. But if you need to, please just take an alternate route because you're heavy from before 10th Street, 21st Street, I should say, all the way over to 65. Now the left and the right lanes are blocked. Traffic squeaking by in that center lane. Better news, so in Pendleton, where 69 southbound is back open at State Road 38, all due to an earlier crash, you're seeing little slight delays here and there. Rest of your roads are still slick with that crash. Still 70 eastbound just before the south split in the right lane. Traffic is sponsored by B Window with 0% financing for up to 2 years. 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
4: Oh, baby, what a Friday show we've got on the Hammer and Nigel show. We cracked the mic right after the news at 3. Actor John Hamm will join us. 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
12: 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The condemned murderer, Krista Pike, survived an execution last night.
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16: The button that helped save nearly 200 lives. We're at 65 degrees in downtown Indianapolis. Light rain falling on this Friday morning. We'll warm up to 75. I'm Ryan Hedrick. Here's what's trending at 7:31. The co-pilot accused of stabbing the captain of a fly-Dubai flight under investigation by the U.S.

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4: Nikhila Thomas, who wants to abolish ICE, eliminate capitalism, raise your taxes by $4 trillion, by the way, and destroy the Oklahoma way of life. That is why you have to elect American First warrior Kevin Hern. He is a warrior.
3: Trump won every county in Oklahoma in the 24 presidential election. Oil prices remain high this morning, even as more oil moves through the Strait of Hormuz.
5: Got off the phone with CENTCOM, and they told me the U.S. is helping to get oil through the Strait of Hormuz. And the daily average over the past 2 weeks is over 13 million barrels. That's just Hormuz. Kepler, for one, is tracking over 20 million barrels a day. And this is just oil. It still needs to be refined into products like diesel.
3: Fox's Lauren Simonetti reporting. Now, sports on WIBC at 7:34. The Indiana Fever season over. After losing to the Las Vegas Aces in the playoffs, it's the second year in a row the Aces have ended the Fever season. Fever guard Caitlin Clark says the WNBA parity is solid.
6: Hard to really, like, figure out the flow of the series. Sometimes you just got to figure out how to grind it out. Five-game series and seven-game series, I think, maybe almost a little bit easier in a way. Things didn't really go our way tonight, but if the challenge at whatever point that was with 2 minutes to go is called correctly when they go to the monitor, it's a one-possession game and we have the ball.
3: Yeah, speaking of calls, the Fever didn't get many of those. They cut the deficit to 2 points in the fourth quarter, but the Aces pulled away. The Indianapolis Colts are waking up in London as they get ready to play the Washington Commanders Sunday morning. Here's Colts quarterback Daniel Jones.
7: As far as how you go about the week and how you handle the travel and the adjustment moving overseas, but they're fun games. It'll be a fun atmosphere playing over there, and we're all looking forward to it.
3: Both teams 1-2. 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Sports brought to you by Ball State Athletics. I'm Ryan Hedrick on the Level on the Go and at WIBC.com. On a Friday morning, traffic on the fives at 7:35. Here's Jeremy Scott.
8: Ryan got an update on this crash on 465 northbound at 65 on the city's west side. Now, all lanes are open. Everything's been moved to the right. However, because of this, the ramp from 65 northbound to northbound 465 has been shut down. So your best bet, just dive off and sneak your way around. That's all I can say at this point, because traffic is extremely heavy on 65 northbound from 56 all the way over to 465. Now, if you are traveling elsewhere around the area, 70 eastbound crawls from Harding to the south split. So that's because of a crash in the right lane. 6570 northbound heavy from the south split to Washington. Because of that, you're seeing delays on 65 northbound from Keystone into the south split. 465 eastbound south side heavy from US 31 to Arlington, 74 to Washington headed northbound, and then again from 70 to Fall Creek. Crashes on the surface streets as well. 38th in Keystone is one of them, and Cruz and Lawrence are headed to the scene of another crash, 42nd in Franklin. So if you have to head out, it's going to be slick. Just keep that in mind. 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
9: 64 degrees in the American Standard Heating Weather Center. The time is 7:36.
10: Benedict Arnold had escaped. His contact was left behind to face the consequences alone.
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10: October 2nd, 1780. Major John Andre was hanged as a spy at Tappan, New York. He had asked Washington for a firing squad, a soldier's death rather than a spy's. Washington refused, but called him more unfortunate than criminal.

0: The British had refused Washington's offer to exchange André for Arnold, sealing his fate. André had committed a lesser crime than the man he served. He paid the larger price.
1: The spirit of 76, as we celebrate 250 years, remember to thank God for our liberty, love your country for our freedoms, and proudly share your patriotism. 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

0: 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That's all you have to do. And be a part of what's going on over there. During downtime, clearing my head, getting ready for what's next on the program, I find myself in Facebook Marketplace. Cool stuff, weird stuff, odd stuff, strange stuff. It's all there on the Marketplace segment brought to you by IndianaUnclaimed.gov. It's your cash. My gosh, go get it. IndianaUnclaimed.gov. Fast, easy, free to use. 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Text my name, Tony, to 46220 to get started, or go to IndianaUnclaimed.gov. I don't watch all the movies that other people watch. And I will say to you, as much derision as it may get me, I've only seen the clips. I have never actually sat through the film Dumb and Dumber. I've never done it. I didn't go to it in the theaters. And then wherever it may exist on your service, I've never seen it. But I mean, I've seen clips, didn't they do a Dumb and Dumber 2? I have the basic gist of what Jim Carrey and Jeff Daniels were doing. You know, good on them. Good on them. Cultural touchstone, Dumb and Dumber. And then I came across this listing on Facebook, Dumb and Dumber Homecoming Suits, Luxury Quality, size medium 36 and a small 36, both in orange and in blue. They're the tuxes. And when I first saw them, I said, oh, look, Hammer and Nigel are selling their old outfits. Huh? It is the Dumb and Dumber tuxedos for very, very thin children. Size 36. They're great. The ruffled shirt, the vest, the top hats, the pants, it's all there. But the best part is that the woman who took the pictures put her feet in the pictures. Producer Carl, we have found it once again. These people putting their feet. Yeah, I did post one of the feet pictures. She's got a weird paint job there on the toenails. She laid it on the ground to be able to get the photo, and she's got her feet in the pictures. I don't know why people do this. Get your feet out of there. But they're kind of awesome. Dude, calm down. These suits are $50 each. I think that as a gag, it's a little expensive for a gag. But I will tell you that it's a great Halloween costume. I don't know if $50 per, but that's a good Halloween costume. And extra pockets for all your candy. See, huh? There you go. Now you're thinking like you should. I'm not a buyer at $50, but the costumes, love him. And the Hammer Nodule joke? Mwah! Gold, people. Absolute gold. Tony Katz, 93 WIBC. Good morning.
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0: Yeah, I would get your tickets, by the way. Big, big bump up in ticket sales yesterday. It was very nice. Very, very nice. 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We're less than a week away. 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Going to be an awesome night. I've got the giveaways. We've got prizes. Yeah. 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Jeremy Scott has traffic.
8: As you're traveling on the west side, Tony, 465 northbound heavy from 10th Street all the way over to 65. That's all because of now the right lane is taken out with crash clip and investigation, but they are cleaning that out of the way, so it should be gone here shortly. Because of that, you're still heavy on 65 northbound from 56 to 465. The good news is the ramp to northbound 465 has been reopened. Closer to downtown, 70 eastbound still heavy from Belmont to the south split. That's all because of a crash in the right lane. 65 northbound is also heavy from Keystone into the south split. Leads you on to 65, 70 northbound. We're still to Washington. If you're traveling on the south side, eastbound 465 heavy, US 31 all the way over to Arlington, 74 to Washington on the northbound side, and then 70 to Fall Creek, and still crash cleanup in the north and Meadows neighborhood at 38th and Keystone. 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
0: 64 degrees in the American Standard Heating Weather Center. The time is 7:46.

0: This diesel thing is about to get a whole bunch worse. And this is because of a move from China. Tony Katz, 93 WIBC. Good morning. Good to be with you. Yesterday, I was out for the midday show, thanks to Kira Davis for filling in, and people were like, man, she was on fire. It's Kira Davis. She's always on fire. Love that girl. I attended an economic seminar because that's the kind of thing I do. Some people watch the sports. Me, economic seminars. Really well-detailed and fascinating. Two things to share as we get into this diesel conversation. I say this as the barrel price is below 90 right now. $89.13 a barrel on the West Texas crude, $99.67 on the Brent. So that's a $10 spread. And also something to note about the $100 price point. I'll get to that. First, the situation with the diesel is that China, to the shock of all, is pushing to not engage exports of diesel anymore. There's been a conversation here in the United States about having an exportation ban. We need the diesel here. We need to protect our truckers. We need to keep the costs low here. Don't export it out. When it's not on the world market, supply and demand being real, the price goes up. You know, when it comes to oil itself, we are an exporter, and the amount of reliance we have on Middle East oil is near zero. It's just, it isn't our issue. We could take care of ourselves, but oil goes on a world market. And so the things that happen in the Strait of Hormuz, for example, these are things that absolutely affect us, and we have seen this at the pump repeatedly. But when you take a look at where what we rely on, we don't rely on Middle East oil. Part of our issue is, of course, refining. The refineries, turning it into gasoline, we need more refineries. That would be safer and better for our national security. Diesel, same way. So a lot of diesel comes from other places. We understand the war between Russia and Ukraine has affected diesel because a lot of diesel comes out of Russia. China puts diesel in that market. Their decision to hold back is going to affect diesel prices and can affect what you pay for goods as the price of shipping goes up, trucking things from one place to another. The conversation about affordability has been a conversation about something called a K curve, letter K. What is a K curve? What happens in what they would describe as a K curve or a K-shaped recovery? Not an economist, but work with me here. You have one arm that's shooting up, right? And you have one that's heading down, and they kind of meet, and they kind of resemble this K. The K curve is a signifier of an inequality in growing wealth. One of the numbers that was detailed is that if you take a look at low-income earners versus high-income earners, and you could decide whatever that number is, but go with the percentage here. The low-income earner on the big three, food, housing, healthcare, is spending 67% of their income on those three things. Food, housing, healthcare. The high-income earner, the prices have still gone up, but it equates to 47%. Now, you do not have to be an economist to understand that the spread between 67% and 47% is 20%, and in that 20% comes the actual living. Going out to dinner, buying a new car, a vacation, getting a new paint job on the house. In that 20% is savings, retirement funds, 529s. That is a real number, and I would argue an absolute cause for concern. The numbers in terms of the income, you could argue, actually can go up. It is that spread number. It signaled to me that the things that we have been discussing are right on, dead on. That when you take a look at the average cost of the things you cannot avoid, that's the issue. People want to talk about, we joke about the $20 burrito thing, which I don't think was a joke. It was a very telling moment. And both on the left and the right, it got politicized and mocked as opposed to discussed. No, you shouldn't spend $20 on a burrito. The problem is there's $20 burritos. It's about the cost of things. I focus on your health insurance, sure, your homeowner's insurance, your car insurance, these things. And health insurance is one of those ones that, well, it really depends on you. Do you have a family, not have a family, other health issues, etc.? I am not even a fan of health insurance because we've created this totally fake economy around medicine. But these other things, which you need to survive in this basic world, those costs keep going up with impunity. And that is what's ripping people apart. To deny this is crazy talk, but you equally cannot deny dollars are indeed going up. They are going up. AI investment has been huge for the nation. Can't deny it. Also shouldn't deny that while it's there, it might not be the panacea that everybody dreams of for, especially in the business world. So I attended this event, and I'm going to talk more about it on Tony Katz today. It was also a discussion of where downturns are. But and I'll get into that. But one of the other pieces to remember is we often discuss the tariffs, which I'm not a fan of, and I believe I'm right on that, and what's going on the world stage, and this nation, like China, having control of our markets. Get something understood. We are the biggest dog in the yard. The United States makes up 24.9% of global GDP. 24.9%. I'm sorry, 24.8, because China is 16.9. We dwarf China in GDP. Dwarf them. And the rest of the nations together don't amount to a hill of beans. Canada is like 1.9%. It's not, if that. Don't get it confused. Don't get things twisted. If things are rough for us, they're rough for other countries. It doesn't make our lives better, but it does have to be noted. And this idea that China has us over a barrel, or China can do this to us, and there's nothing we can do. We're it. We are the engine of the world. And one has to remember that. Something else that's true. Things may go bad for a while. Recessionary for a while. We're the ones who can weather it better than everybody else. We are quite literally built better. As long as those leftists don't get in charge. The capitalism is winning and is still leading the way. A full breakdown at noon on Tony Katz today. A full breakdown of this. Me, no breakdown. I'm fine. Jeremy Scott has traffic.
1: Tony Self Cruise on the scene of a crash, 70 eastbound approaching the south split in the right lane, and all lanes open. Everything's clear. 465 northbound and 65 on the west side. 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
10: The injection was not lethal. The condemned murderer, Krista Pike, survived an execution last night.
11: The news didn't wait for you today. The
12: governor has ordered a third-party review into what went wrong, while also halting any other executions that were planned for this year.
10: We're learning more about the fight on a flight to Israel being investigated as terrorism when a co-pilot stabbed the captain, then tried to crash the plane.
13: 24 fifth graders from Indianapolis were on a field trip Tuesday when their school bus tipped over.
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15: And good Friday morning coming up in a couple of minutes. What downtown leaders are saying about the state of downtown and what Fisher's cops are saying about a home invasion and what their investigation has discovered. After Fox News, from the Precision Comfort Mitsubishi Electric Studios, you're listening to 93 WIBC, WIBC HD1, Indianapolis. It's 8 o'clock.
10: He knew he had to open the cockpit door. I'm Dave Anthony, Fox News. That's what the captain, who was attacked during a Fly Dubai flight by his co-pilot, said in an interview from his hospital bed.
16: At that moment, I was fighting for my life.
10: That's Smit Machara through a translator in a video call with India's prime minister, who has hailed him as a hero. The captain, while bloody after being stabbed, managed to open the door as the co-pilot was trying to crash the plane. Passengers rushed in to stop the attack and safely land in Saudi Arabia. The United Arab Emirates is investigating and Israel is taking part. Its prime minister says the co-pilot had become an Islamic radical. And Fox's Trey Yingst reports from Tel Aviv.
17: Look, there's a real possibility that there would be a direct response by Israel or the United States if the investigation determines that Iran is behind this attempted hijacking.
10: Krista Pike is still alive, 2 days after Tennessee tried to put the convicted killer to death. But she's in critical condition after surviving 2 doses of what was supposed to be a lethal injection. Her lawyer, Randy Spivey, wants the governor to commute her sentence.
18: The state of Tennessee has shown us again that they are not capable of carrying out an execution consistent with basic human dignity.
10: There is a special prosecutor in New York in a Cornell rape case getting national attention. Governor Kathy Hochul putting State Attorney General Letitia James in charge.
19: To oversee the reopening of the investigation into a former student's allegations that she was gang raped at a Cornell University fraternity house in 2024. Now, the governor pulling the local DA off the case after she says newly released information raises serious questions about the investigation conducted by the Cornell Police Department, which was closed without charges being filed in 2024.
10: Fox's Chanley Painter, it is crowded at the International Space Station.
20: We are so excited to be here. That was a super quick trip.
10: That's Jessica Watkins when she and 3 others arrived in record time, less than 3 hours after SpaceX launched. There are now 11 astronauts at the station. Before we'll leave Monday, they've been there since February. 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
15: A safer place to grow, develop, and make some money. We're at 65 degrees. The rain has moved out of downtown Indianapolis, going up to 75, and it'll be a dry, nice weekend. I'm Ryan Hedrick. Here's what's trending at 8:02. Violent crime in downtown Indianapolis is down, according to the Downtown Indy Alliance's 26th State of Downtown report. The report looking at several parts of downtown, including business development, safety, and growth.
7: This is the first year in the 3 years that we've done this survey that more than 50% of respondents to our perception survey say the downtown looks and feels better now than it did 5 years ago.
15: Downtown Indy Alliance President and CEO Taylor Schaefer says downtown continues to grow with nearly 31,000 people living down here. The report also found about 150,000 people are part of downtown's extended workforce. For the Indiana Fever, the ending in Las Vegas last night was as gloomy as Friday morning skies over downtown Indy.
21: Buzzer, ball game, final score. Vegas 94, Indiana 83.
15: That is the voice of the Fever, John Nolan, with the call from Vegas as the Fever season ends against the Aces for the second year in a row.
22: I think some of it is we missed some shots, you know, missed some shots that we typically make. I thought there was a level of physicality. We couldn't get to the rim. You know, they turned it up a little bit. It's a game of the margins. They had 35 free throws. We had 20.
15: Caitlin Clark got a little bit of that physicality. She was left with a bloody lip, scored 11 points in the first quarter, and was held to 7 for the rest of the game. In about an hour, Marion County will begin testing its voting machines ahead of the November election. Marion County Clerk Kate Sweeney Bell tells Fox 59.
23: They will see our machines being tested. They can go and they can look over the shoulder and they can ask questions. And that's what we're here to do. We are here to reassure voters that their vote is safe.
15: The last day to register to vote is Monday at 9 p.m. Two men from Indianapolis behind bars after the cops say they were part of a group that stalked someone. Jarrett Lewis has the details.
24: According to court documents, 21-year-old Billy Weathers III and Michael Weathers are looking at multiple preliminary charges, including armed robbery and burglary with a deadly weapon. The two are accused of following a man from Indianapolis to Fishers and then breaking into his home while armed. The suspect stole thousands of dollars worth of things from the home. Police have not provided the names of the other suspects they believe also participated in the violent home invasion and robbery. Jarrett Lewis, 93 WIBC Mobile News.
15: The Indianapolis Colts are in London for a Sunday morning matchup with the Washington Commanders. Kick time 9:30 a.m. And third-ranked Notre Dame takes its unbeaten record on the road tomorrow to play North Carolina.
25: The Irish have been efficient offensively through four games, but this week's challenge may be getting North Carolina out of its comfort zone early. The Tar Heels want to run the football, stay ahead of the chains, and avoid obvious passing situations. So watch the early downs. If Notre Dame can create second and long and third and long, its defensive front can dictate the possession. If North Carolina stays on schedule, the Tar Heels may be able to shorten the game. Len Clark, 93 WIBC Mobile News.
15: And I'm Ryan Hedrick on the Level on the Go and at WIBC.com on a Friday morning, 8:05 traffic on the fives. What's up, Jeremy Scott?
1: Well, Ryan, a new crash in Carmel, southbound Keystone, just past 116th, as he's slowed down all the way back from 126th. If you're in the south end of downtown, 70 eastbound, still a mess. From Harding to just before the south split, that's all due to a crash in the right lane. Also, seeing delays on 65 northbound from Keystone into the south split with 65, 70 northbound delays approaching Washington, 70 westbound, heavy from Arlington into the north split. If you travel to Clue 465, eastbound here, heavy on the south side from US 31 all the way over to Arlington, northbound from 74 to Washington, 70 into Fall Creek, 69 southbound, seeing backups from Hart 16th all the way into 465, with westbound delays from Meridian into Ditch. On the west side, you're heavy northbound from 10th all the way over to 65. That's all due to a much earlier crash. 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
0: Amber Hardwick, Fox 59 meteorologist, what do we know?
2: Hey there, good morning. Well, this morning we have areas of showers. Skies are cloudy across central Indiana with temperatures in the lower to mid-60s. For today, there is a rain chance during the morning, and then we're going to begin to dry out for the afternoon. Mostly cloudy and breezy today. Could have some late-day sunshine with a high near 68 degrees this afternoon. For tonight, clearing skies, it will turn cooler with a low near 50 degrees. And by tomorrow, beautiful, mostly sunny. We'll have high temperatures in the upper 60s and lower 70s. More sunshine on the way for Sunday with highs in the lower 70s.
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2: Happy Friday.
0: Fox 59 meteorologist. Amber, thank you. Have a good weekend. 63 degrees in the American Standard Heating Weather Center. The time is 8:07.

0: was that?
1: I had it right here. Ah, that's right. And now, Gavin Newsom, to make your brain go crazy.
2: Before we get into my episode with Brian Stevenson, the founder of the Equal Justice Initiative, some news reflecting on our conversation. He got me thinking a lot about a lot of issues, and I think he'll get you thinking as well. I have a bill in front of me, privileged to have this opportunity, a bill in front of me that I'm signing quite literally right now. This is a bill that requires large companies that operated before 1965 to search their records for ties to slavery, going back to 1849.
1: Really? You want companies to search their records to see if they have ties to slavery? Why, Governor Gavin Newsom of California?
2: And then we make it public. These are insurance policies on enslaved people. Human beings used as collateral, quite literally as collateral for loans. Accountability, as Brian said, starts with the truth. And that's what the two of us get into.
1: The company of today is guilty of something that the company may have done 150 years ago? Wow. That's not going to work out well for anybody. Tony Katz at 93 WIBC. Good morning. Good to be with you. We should recognize that as a nation, we allowed slavery. We should recognize as a nation, we did away with slavery. Two things happened. No one today is guilty. No one today is responsible for what happened 150 years ago, 200 years ago. They're not. They're responsible for their actions. We ended this practice. We don't do this anymore. And the people demanding reparations or want you to feel guilt, they're bad people. Dismiss them from your life. This is pandering nonsense claptrap that does nothing for the people of California, paying $7 a gallon for gas, paying exorbitant taxes, or living amongst the filth, degradation, and issues that have been allowed to happen in Los Angeles, San Francisco, and other places. Does nothing. This is a window dressing piece for the college professor set. So when Gavin Newsom goes to a party, people could say, oh, you've done such a wonderful thing. It's the freaking Hunger Games, and Gavin already has the hair. You can't. These people, there's no way to say they don't suck more. This is peak suckage. It's peak. The suckage is so good, these guys could be on OnlyFans. It's just beyond comprehension. No one's life is better from this, but a lot of people are going to get hurt from this. And I would advise all right-minded businesses to move out of California and come to Indiana right away. We will, of course, check to see that you aren't engaged in radicalness today, not 150 years ago. I mean, if we're really going to penalize companies for what they did just 75 years ago, sorry, Volkswagen.
3: No more marketplace for you, Fräulein.
1: Also, who had me doing the German? Who had me? Where was that on the bingo card? Nowhere, I tell yous. Oh, you just can't hate these people enough. We're happy to bring in the businesses that want to live in a normal state, but you got to be normal people. You have to do it our way. That's the only restriction. Don't tell us about how you want it. And I still say I'm correct. You move to another state, you shouldn't be allowed to vote in a local election for 3 years. You have to learn the way it's done. Can't bring your crazy with you. No. Shouldn't be allowed to vote in a local or statewide election for 3 years. Federal, absolutely. Local, statewide, absolutely not. Oh, search your feelings. You know it's true. That's right. German and Star Wars. Beat that, Bob and Tom. Tony Katz, 93 WIBC.
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12: Tony, new problems on 65 northbound. We're at MLK Street. You got a crash in the left lane. You're back up all the way back to Sherman on I-70 westbound. Still problems on eastbound 70 as well, where you're heavy from Harding all the way over to just before the south split. That's all due to a crash in the right lane. Other than that, 65 northbound on the south side, heavy from Keystone all the way over to Washington Street at 65-70 northbound. If you're sticking on the south side, you're heavy on 465 eastbound from US 31 all the way over to Arlington. Then in pockets from 74 all the way over to Fall Creek on 465 northbound. 69 southbound is tight from 160 to 465. If you continue westbound on 465, you're still from Meridian to Ditch with southbound Keystone still jammed up, approaching 116th with a crash. 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
1: We have got 64 degrees in the American Standard Heating Weather Center. The time is...
13: In America, pregnancy and childbirth should not be more dangerous because you are a Black woman. 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
1: It's such a spectacular first sentence of a news story. You wonder how it is that anybody... graduates from J school, from journalism school, and then you realize, well, it's easy when you don't actually teach journalism. Tony Katz, 93 WIBC, good morning. This is the BBC. Fires break out at French schools as student protests nationwide. Wait a second. Fires break out? Here's the first sentence. Fires have broken out at several schools in France as students protested by blockading education institutions nationwide over school funding and studying conditions. So the students are protesting, and the fires, miraculously, like the burning bush, just occurred. Blazes were reported at two high schools in western France, while another was filmed engulfing the entrance of a school in a northern city. Magically, these fires appeared. That is spectacular. Spectacular. By the way, this is happening across France right now. Teacher shortages, deteriorating school buildings, inadequate resources. This is the French way. This is kind of like how the French do it. I can't tell you what is the real impetus here. Is there a real issue? It's France. I'm willing to believe there's an issue. What I can tell you, as I sit here right now, I got to start smoking cigars in the morning. I think it's necessary. I could tell you right now, as I sit here, that by the end of the day, if it isn't already there, every image you will see, there will be one image of teenage children screaming and yelling. They don't even know what they're screaming and yelling about. And the other images will be of adults in full masks, in some level of combat gear, waving Palestinian flags, waving solidarity posters about socialism and communism, and you will see the destruction of storefronts, and somewhere there will be a sign that reads, "Kill the Jews." Now, who wants to debate me? Already, producer Carl has sent me something. That was quick, Carl. I mean, sometimes you're on it, but today you're on it. Let's see what this is. Oh, there it is. There it is. There it is. There is. Do I ever pronounce? Is it Marseille? That's the town in France, second largest city. Motorcycles carrying Palestinian flags, just hundreds of them. So okay, I knew it. They saw a riot and they said, "Let's go." Wait, something's on fire? Here I come. Because those who want to tear everything down don't care about your politics. They only care that you brought matches. You know, I've been saying that now for about a year. I think it's a wholly profound statement. They don't care about students. They don't care about any of this. It is, let's burn it all down. That's all they want to do. All they want to do is tear it down. They want it destroyed. All of it. What are they going to put in its place? Well, nothing. They don't know how to build anything. None of them think they can actually work together. But when you create concepts of intersectionality, and by the way, so much of this coming out of a pseudo-intellectual French thought. No, we are long past the ways of Descartes and de Tocqueville, ladies and gentlemen. There's a great write-up of this that I should share with everybody over at tonykatz.com. This is what you've built. Reason is for suckers. What you read is a lie. Only what you feel matters, and we will dictate to you what you feel. And you will join us because deep down, you want us to accept you. The last thing in the world you want is to not be accepted. That could be violent. Here, let us show you. So the violence in the acts of rage are allowing for the most base instincts of man to survive and the idea of civil society to wither, but it is also a constant, ongoing threat to anybody who might be against them that this could be you next. So it fulfills the desire for destruction and sets the prison for those involved in the destruction that they have to keep being destroyers because to walk away means they will now be next. You're next. Right? It's so, you know that clip from Dinner with Andre I haven't played this in a while. It's just so crazy how good this is. I don't know if you've ever heard this before from the show Dinner with Andre. Now, this is from the movie version of this. With Andre Gregory and Wallace Shawn. Wallace Shawn, by the way, is in Princess Bride. You would know Wallace Shawn if you saw him. It's this clip right here. Oh, sorry. Let me do that right.
15: Ah, New York. Yes, that's a very interesting place. Do you know a lot of New Yorkers who keep talking about the fact that they want to leave but never do? And I said, oh, yes. And he said, why do you think they don't leave? I gave him different banal theories. He said, oh, I don't think it's that way at all. He said, I think that New York is the new model for the new concentration camp, where the camp has been built by the inmates themselves, and the inmates are the guards, and they have this pride in this thing they've built. They've built their own prison, and so they exist in a state of schizophrenia, where they are both guards and prisoners, and as a result, they no longer have, having been lobotomized, the capacity to leave the prison they've made or to even see it as a prison.
1: Now, that's 1981? No, it was before that, wasn't it? It was before that. That is one heck of a... No, 81, My Dinner with Andre. Still right. I mean, that's who these people are. That's who all these leftist college students are. I mean, they're adults and they're responsible for their own actions and they can fix themselves, but that's who they are. They're trapped in their own hellscape. The problem is that we still have parents who pay for them to be trapped and give them no way out. We've allowed these systems to be set up and we have universities that thrive on these systems. And people who still donate through alumni associations. Through culture, this is happening. And through an unwillingness and a fear to speak out because you're the one who's going to be attacked. I get it. It's going to be social media or it's going to be physical. I get what's coming. Yet here we are, guys. Just dealing with our reality. A reality we can fix. France can't. No. France is screwed. But this is what they want, quite obviously. Jeremy Scott has traffic.
12: Tony, we've got three new crashes out there. One on the east side at Brookville and Arlington. The other at Park 100 neighborhood, 86 in Zionsville. The other downtown Delaware approaching Maryland. And it's a mess on 70 eastbound. We're crawling from Harding to the south split. Crash in the right lane with the stall mixed in the center lane at Meridian. Still have that crash in the left lane, 65 northbound at West Street. You're back up all the way back to Sherman on I-70. 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
16: Oh, baby, what a Friday show we've got on the Hammer and Nigel show. We cracked the mic right after the news at 3. Actor John Hamm will join us. 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
26: The injection was not lethal. The condemned murderer, Krista Pike, survived an execution last night.
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26: We're learning more about the fight on a flight to Israel being investigated as terrorism, when a co-pilot stabbed the captain, then tried to crash the plane.
28: 24 fifth graders from Indianapolis were on a field trip Tuesday when their school bus tipped over.
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29: Tortured after being convicted of torture. 65 degrees in downtown Indianapolis. Overcast skies over the capital city. The rain has moved away. We're going up to 75 in Good Friday morning. I'm Ryan Hedrick. Here's what's trending at 8:31. Krista Pike, the woman who survived two lethal injection attempts during her execution in Tennessee Wednesday, is in bad shape this morning in the hospital. Her attorney says that she survived the failed execution attempt. Fox's Chandley Painter has the latest.
30: The now 50-year-old was convicted back in 1995 at the age of 18 for the torture and murder of her 19-year-old classmate, Colleen Slimmer. But Krista's attorneys say it took an hour for officials just to put in her IV. She received two doses of the lethal drug called pentobarbital, which witnesses say she was still snoring loudly more than 30 minutes later. Her attorney is now moving to commute her sentence, arguing she was in unnecessary

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4: President and CEO of Downtown Indy Alliance, Taylor Schaefer, says the population of downtown Indianapolis continues to grow, now with 30,819 residents. DIA also found that 150,000 people participate in downtown's extended workforce. 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
5: And now sports time on WIBC at 8:34. The Indiana Fever season over after a 94-83 loss to the Las Vegas Aces in Game 3 of the WNBA playoffs last night. Caitlin Clark scored 11 points in the first quarter, but slowed down after that. When she looks back at the season, she says she'll remember.
6: A lot of really good moments, a lot of tough moments too, where we probably felt like we gave a lot of opportunities away, and that's probably what hurts a little bit. Maybe put ourselves in position to be in a better spot going into the postseason, you know, whatever that is, a few wins that maybe slipped away from us.
5: And the Fever finishing the season at 28-16. Thursday night football, the Cleveland Browns 3-1 after beating the Pittsburgh Steelers 27-24. And in college football, number 3 Notre Dame unbeaten goes to North Carolina Saturday for a noon kick. And at 8 o'clock Saturday night, number 6 Indiana on the road in Big Ten play against Rutgers. Sports brought to you by Ball State Athletics. I'm Ryan Hedrick on the Level on the Go and at WIBC.com at 8:35. Traffic on the Fives. Here's Jeremy Scott.
7: Ryan, it's getting just a little better here and there, but we still have a lot of problems, including on the northwest side at 86 in Zionsville. There's a crash in the southeast neighborhood. And Brookville and Arlington and downtown, a crash. Delaware just approaching Maryland right in front of Gainbridge Field House. And if you're traveling on 70 eastbound, you're heavy from Harding all the way into the south split. Crash blocks the right lane with a stall mixed into the center lane at Meridian. 70 westbound heavy from Sherman into the north split, where that leads you on the 65 northbound, where you're crawling approaching west. It's all due to crash cleanup in the left lane. Coming in from the south side, 65 northbound is heavy from Raymond all the way over to Washington on 6570 northbound. And on 465, we'll take a loop around the area where on the south side, eastbound is heavy from Keystone to Arlington. Northbound in pockets from 74 all the way over to Fall Creek. And once you take the curve to go westbound, you're tight from Meridian into Ditch. If you're traveling on the west side, northbound, you're heavy approaching Crawfordsville Road. That's all due to a crash in the right lane, and then again from 86 to 865. 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
9: Oh, it's a morning. Dow futures are up 281. NASDAQ futures are up 202. Tony Katz, 93 WIBC. Good morning. Market is so weird. So weird. I'll tell you why in a second. Oil is at $89.60 a barrel. Brent crude at $99.65. Where is this going to stay for the next couple of years? I'm going to have that on Tony Katz today. Also, the issue with the $100 mental line on barrel prices. I will have that as well, so be sure to tune in

0: at noon. Let me continue with the 10-year treasury is down 5.176 and moving down. The gold is at $4,220 an ounce, silver at $61.78 an ounce, Bitcoin at $86,570. Why is all this happening? Because the jobs numbers are out. The jobs numbers are out, and the total number of increase is 29,000. Unemployment at 4.2. 29,000. The expectation was 84,000. 4.2. The expectation was 4.1. That is a softening of the labor market. Maybe a signal that things are cooling down. Maybe this means that the Fed won't have to raise interest rates because everything's slowing down exactly as they wanted it to happen. See, no interest rate increase. Good thing. Missing by 50,000 plus jobs. A good thing. Market is so very, very weird. But that is where we are at right now. Now, I keep an eye on what's going on with diesel, what's going on with China. We'll talk more about that. An interesting Rivian, they beat expectations on electric vehicles. They reconfirmed their 2026 guidance that they'll do between 65 and 70,000 cars. And now I do see more Rivians on the road. They reported 19,000 units from July through September. That's up over 6,000 units from last year. Wall Street was expecting 18,000 units. It's interesting that people are still buying electric cars. I have zero issue with it. I've always said this. It's the force. We didn't want it forced upon us. And that's what all of these radicals tried to do. They tried to force it on us. Let people make their own decisions. Me, I've driven some of the electrics. The hybrid is the clear winner for Americans. Americans have bought in. Not the plug-in hybrid even, the regenerative. Give them the regenerative hybrid, gets a couple extra MPG. They're like, this is good. Helps me with the gas. I'll pay a little more now, make a lot on this later. But let me go to a gas station if I need to. It's all Americans want. That's where they're really bought in. But these jobs numbers and how the market's going to go, really, really interesting. By the way, I told you the Dow was up two something. The Dow has already been up over four just as I was speaking to you just now. That's where the futures are now at 388. The NASDAQ futures were up 205. They're now up 290. Right now, they love this number. Love it. Up. Now up over 400. It's very exciting. Just tell me my 401k is okay. Just tell me that. Well, that's all I can ask. Tony Katz, 93 WIBC. Good morning.
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3: The injection was not lethal. The condemned murderer, Krista Pike, survived an execution last night.
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3: We're learning more about the fight on a flight to Israel being investigated as terrorism when a co-pilot stabbed the captain, then tried to crash the plane.
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0: Traffic on the fives. Jeremy Scott, what's going on?
12: Well, Tony, we've got several crashes out there, including Brookville Road in Arlington on the east side, on the northwest side of 86 and Tynesville, and downtown non-Delaware approaching Maryland. Still a big problems on 70 westbound where you're heavy from Keystone all the way over to West Street on 65 northbound. That's all due to a crash in the left lane. Also, a big delays on the south end of downtown, so you're sandwiched with delays on through downtown. Eastbound 70 heavy from Harding to the south split. Crash blocks the right lane with a stall in the center lane at Meridian. On the south side, northbound 65 heavy, Raymond to the south split will lead you on the 6571. Northbound, where you're heavy to Washington. Also on the south side, 465 eastbound, heavy 65 to Emerson. Northbound, 465 slows in pockets, 70 at Fall Creek. Westbound, you're slow from Meridian to Ditch. Still crash in the right lane on the westbound side, west end on 465 westbound before Crawfordsville. 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
0: 64 degrees in the American Standard Heating Weather Center. The time is 8:46.
13: It's Film Friday.

America's favorite game. What the heck is that television theme song? Tony Katz, 93 WIBC. Good morning. Here's how we play our game. But first, we must listen.

0: Producer Carl selects a television theme song from yesteryear. I have to guess what it is. The chat room is allowed to help as we live stream on YouTube. Just look for WIBC. But on Fridays, we do it a little bit different. We play Film Friday, where producer Carl has handpicked a piece of music from a film that would let us know exactly what that film is. Or maybe it would be a little bit tough. And then we have to guess. There is no guesswork here. This, of course, being the theme song of Porky's 2. What? That's not possible. Are you sure this isn't Porky's 2? This is the theme song, of course, of Police Academy 5, The Reckoning. Now with even more Gutenberg. No? Huh. All right. Saturday Night Fever is classic stuff, kid.
1: Now, who would have thought that Vinnie Barbarino would become the star that he became?
0: All of us. Anybody who saw Vinnie Barbarino, we knew that he would be the guy. No, it was unquestionable that of all the sweat hogs, he was the one to go places.
1: And that's another great theme, too.
0: Oh, yeah, but I haven't played it in a while, but that's too easy. That is too easy right there. On Tony Katz today, it is very obvious that what happened on the Fly Dubai airline was terrorism. The fact that it got thwarted doesn't stop the fact that it was terrorism, that the Omani co-pilot who mused about killing Jews wanted to kill the pilot and crash the plane and kill the 170 Israelis on board. And the question is, did Iran have a hand in this? President Trump saying if Iran had a hand in it, we're going to get rough with Iran. I don't know why we're waiting. Let's just get rough with Iran. You've got all the stuff working on the financial. You're crushing them. Now just keep crushing them. That's my take. Iran also pushing or plotting on the U.S. base in the U.K. We have more information on that. I'll get to that. We have got the latest on the markets where the jobs report shows 29,000 jobs and the Dow jumping up now to 471. The NASDAQ at 371. And things will come back down to earth. They do. What's interesting is the 10-year hard down. It was at 5.293 before the announcement. Now at 5.186. It's a good size dive for a day because of this jobs report, which says, hey, things are slowing down. Maybe we don't have to raise interest rates. Maybe things are getting better. There's a cool down that everybody wants. Maybe a lowering of inflation. This is all good. We've been through this before. This is daily stuff. This is monthly stuff. This does not set everything straight. It doesn't. But I will tell you, if you've got a month where people's 401ks are up, it could help Republicans for a midterm. It absolutely, absolutely can. So we'll have more on that as well. I also have, I'm trying to think, there's some stories I don't think I got to today. We know the Theodore Roosevelt is heading to the Middle East. I talk about moves there. You already have two aircraft carriers in the area. And a very interesting story about South Korea, something I'm watching. Remember, you had the old leadership with the sunshine policy to try and make nice with North Korea, which absolutely failed. Then you brought in the new leadership, and they decided that they were going to try and engage a coup and suspend elections. And then, of course, people ran into parliament and arrested the dude. Then they had an election, and now they're looking at creating stronger ties with China. Huh. Well, that is not great. That is not great at all. I can appreciate that South Korea has to recognize where China's at and have a relationship with China. But closer ties, that's not a good spot to be. So something on the world stage that is absolutely worth watching. And then, oh, here it was. Sorry. Amazon is going nuclear. Amazon has signed a deal with a group called Constellation Energy. $3 billion in infrastructure investment. They need the power for their distribution centers and everything else. The agreement covers 20-year agreement, 690 megawatts of power from Constellation's Calvert Cliffs Clean Energy Center in Maryland. And it's going to build a 190-megawatt expansion between 2030 and 2032 is when it's going to go online. Nuclear has to be a part of the conversation. Nuclear needs to be a conversation yesterday. We're kidding ourselves. We're fooling ourselves. Safeguard, sure. Fear, no. And nuclear should be a huge part of our conversation. And then the Pacers, they have this deal to play to air the games with a group called DAZN, D-A-Z-N. I never knew it was supposed to be pronounced DAZN before, as in the zone, DAZN. And they worked a deal that at least 15 games of the Pacers will be carried on Fox 59 or CBS 4. And then, of course, on radio, we air the games. There's the fan that airs the games. We've got the games. It's Pacers games. We got the games. We're it. We're everything. But I think for the fan base, they're going to love this. You got the Dallas game, Cleveland, Philly, Atlanta, Portland, Phoenix. Home and away, Detroit, Chicago, Utah, Minnesota, Orlando. And then we got another Charlotte in there. Toronto, that's right. International play. San Antonio, and then another game with Cleveland. So, fans got to be happy with that. I'll catch you all at noon. We've got more show going on then. I appreciate you all. If I don't catch you at noon, which I should, I'll catch you on Monday. Don't forget to get your tickets before they sell out, before the sales stop. And that is for trivia night. Go to WIBC.com, get your tickets. And Jeremy Scott has traffic.
2: Now all the problems are centered in downtown on our highways, including a new problem, 6570 southbound at Washington. Crash blocks a left lane, 65 northbound before West. Crash blocks a left lane, and 70 eastbound before Meridian. Stall blocks a center lane. Earlier crash at the split has been cleared. 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
19: I'm Dave Anthony, Fox News. That is the headline coming out of the just-released jobs report.
20: A significant slowdown in September, just 29,000, and we were expecting 90.
19: And hiring for August was also reduced by the same number, 29,000 fewer jobs created.
20: And our unemployment rate jumps up to 4.2% from 4.1% the previous month.
19: That's Fox Business Network's Taylor Riggs. And the reaction on Wall Street's positive. Stock futures are surging in part because oil prices are plunging nearly 4%, with European leaders considering tapping into their diesel fuel reserves, reacting to a Trump threat.
21: The president's considering a ban on U.S. diesel exports in an attempt to limit rising prices for Americans. But diesel costs are at record highs in Europe too, and a lot of that fuel comes from the United States. European leaders have met to consider what to do if President Trump limits or stops the supply. Some fear a catastrophic impact in the U.K. and the European Union.
19: Fox's Jonathan Savage in London. The captain of the Fly Dubai flight, who was stabbed by his co-pilot in an attempt to crash the plane, speaks out from his hospital bed, talking to India's prime minister, who hails Smit Machar as a hero.
22: When I was on the ground, I realized that the aircraft is going down, and I told myself, this is the last push, Smit. The door is right there. And I was still getting hit, but I opened the door.
19: That allowed passengers to see him, all bloody, still being attacked. They rushed in, subdued the co-pilot, and the plane landed safely in Saudi Arabia. President Trump goes to Alabama today, continuing to campaign for Republicans, hoping they keep control of Congress in the November elections. After he went to Texas and then Oklahoma, where he told supporters at a rally last night,
23: if the Democrats win, you'll have an economic depression, very much like 1929, in my opinion.
19: Democrats are making affordability the big issue amid low approval ratings for the president's handling of the economy in polls. 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
0: It's the second year in a row it happened. Cloudy and 64 degrees on your Friday morning in the Circle City, and look for a high of only 67 this afternoon. I'm Jake McDaniel. Here's what's trending at 9:02. The Indiana Fever's season is over after losing to the Las Vegas Aces 94-83 in Game 3 of their first-round playoff series last night. Here's Caitlin Clark reflecting on the season.
1: The most going into the offseason, like obviously probably this hurt a little bit. Like this is really only my, fifth game playing in the postseason. So you kind of take the burn a little bit, but also like how much fun this season was and how together our group was, and you know, just getting to replicate that going forward.
0: And Clark was elbowed in the face while she was going for a rebound with a little over 3 minutes left, and she finished with 18 points. Indiana Governor Mike Braun appointed Brittany Long as public access counselor. She takes over on Monday. The public access counselor offers advice and help concerning Indiana's public access laws to members of the public and government employees. The 2026 State of Downtown report is out from the Downtown Indy Alliance. Here's Jarrett Lewis with more.
2: The nonprofit organization covers a little bit of everything in the report regarding the city's downtown. One of the key aspects of the report showed that violent crime incidents have dropped by 32%.
3: This is the first year in the 3 years that we've done this survey that more than 50% of respondents to our perception survey say the downtown looks and feels better now than it did 5 years ago.
2: President and CEO of Downtown Indy Alliance, Taylor Schaefer, says the population of downtown Indianapolis continues to grow, now with 30,819 residents. DIA also found that 150,000 people participate in downtown's extended workforce. Jarrett Lewis, 93 WIBC Mobile News.
0: Two Indianapolis men are arrested in connection with a home invasion and robbery in Fishers. Police arrested Billy Weathers III and Michael Weathers after a traffic stop where officers found weapons and stolen money. Both were connected to an armed robbery and home invasion from early September at a neighborhood in Fishers. Detectives believe the Weathers followed the victim from Indianapolis to Fishers and watched them and his family before breaking in. The victim said the two stole at least $5,000 from him and keys to two cars, and now Billy and Michael are at the Hamilton County Jail. And the Fort Wayne Rescue Mission launching an expansion worth over $1.6 million. The company is adding more than 200 beds for homeless people. And traffic on the fives on your Friday morning. What are we watching, Jeremy Scott?
24: Well, Jake, we're watching a lot of crashes like we've been watching all morning long. If you're in the northwest side, there's a crash in the Park 100 neighborhood, 86th in Zionsville. New crash downtown, College Avenue at Ohio Street, not too far away from there. Delaware approaching Maryland, right by Cambridge Fieldhouse, also on the southeast side, Brookville and Arlington. If you're traveling on 70 westbound, you're heavy from Keystone all the way out to 65 northbound just before West Street. Still have a crash blocking the left lane. Southbound 6570, we had a crash blocking a lane right around Washington. That's been cleared. Unfortunately, the damage has been done. Eastbound 70 also crawling from Harding to Meridian. Meridian with a stall in the center lane. Earlier crash of the south split has been cleared. Only other delay I'm watching right now is 465 northbound on the city's east side, 70 to Fall Creek. 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
0: And now here's the forecast from the American Standard Heating Weather Center.
29: We are tracking a chance for scattered showers through the morning, with the activity coming to an end this afternoon. Late day sunshine is possible with a high near 68 degrees. I am Fox 59 meteorologist Amber Hardwick for 93 WIBC.
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1: 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Thanks for tuning in. My name is Casey Bartholomew. I am sitting in today. I'll be with you until noon. Stick around afternoon. That'll be when Tony Katz comes back in. 317-239-9393. That's 317-239-9393. Coming up this hour, we're going to talk about some new rules for the TSA. Whether or not influencer should be an actual job. Students are filthy, rotten, disgusting cheaters, and we'll get into that. All of that is coming up, so keep it right here on 93 WIBC. The Bride of the Dark Lord, Krista Pike, I guess is still alive. She became the first death row inmate to survive a lethal injection. And just kept injecting her. I just kept on going. This always is funny is the wrong word, but for lack of a better word, it's always funny to me because they talk about this. Oh, if the person walks out dead, I don't care how they do it. Now, she didn't walk out dead. She's hanging in there. I guess she's in critical condition. It's like, why are we treating her? Why? We know what she did, right? She murdered someone. Carved like satanic symbols in her body and took a piece of her skull to keep it as a souvenir of the historic event, I guess. Why are we treating this person? If that's what they did, I just don't understand. I'm baffled by all of this. And all the people, oh my God, it was horrible. No, it was only horrible. The only thing bad that happened that day was the fact that Krista Pike is still alive. And it gives people who, clutch their pearls and get their panties in a bunch over the death penalty, it gives them the opportunity to complain a little bit more. As if they needed anything to complain about anymore. But she became the first death row inmate to survive a lethal injection. I would have taken the vial, and if we couldn't get it with the, I would have dumped it down her throat. I would have made her ingest it. Just something so that when we start the process, she's alive, and when it's over, she is not. Whatever happens in between, I'm going to be honest, don't really care. I don't want torture. Ish. I don't want any of that really. But if she suffers a widow tiny bit of pain, you know, the Satanist who murdered someone, if she suffers a tinge of discomfort, I'm not really bothered. I'm not going to lose any sleep over that. But anyway, she was merely the latest in a long, gruesome history of botched executions. Most of these people end up dead, by the way. Even in a botched execution. Most of the time. I now have to say most of the time because Krista Pike is still sucking back air. But most of the time, they die. It's not botched. That's redirected, shall we say, in one form or another. Anyway, they had a cop killer's head burst into flames. I talked about that on the air the other day. The executioners were drunk on the jobs and some. I mean, things go bad. It happens. I'm sorry. Every time someone talks about, Krista Pike suffered, I think, gee, I wonder if her victims suffered at all. I guarantee you, anything Krista Pike is feeling, better than what her victim felt as she was attacked and murdered by Krista Pike and her friend, and had a piece of her skull taken off so Krista Pike could have a souvenir. Roughly 3% of U.S. executions in the century between 1890 and 2010 were botched. Well, what I read there, I'm a glasses half full kind of guy. What I read there is 97% of all U.S. executions in the century between 1890 and 2010 were not botched. If you had a 97% survival, if you were a politician with a 97% approval rating, you were playing Major League Baseball and you had a 970 batting average, you would be incredibly rich and pretty happy with yourself. So just 3%. Oops. you know, things happen. We're human. Except for Krista Pike, who is, and by the way, have we considered the possibility that we can't kill Krista Pike? Has anybody factored that in? She was carving satanic symbols into her victim. Maybe we're dealing with forces outside of our control here. Maybe Krista Pike is protected by the Dark Lord, like Michael Myers or Jason Voorhees or Nancy Pelosi, something like that, and we can't kill her. Maybe we just need to find a priest, have him bless a box, put Krista Pike in the box, and cut our losses and leave. Maybe we need to do something like that. But either way, 3% were botched. The highest number at 85 was for bungled hangings, including the 1901 hanging of outlaw Tom Blackjack Ketchum, whose head popped clean off when he dropped because executioners failed to account for how fat he had gotten in jail. Well, okay, math is hard, right? Electrocutions took the second spot, with several incidents of the condemned inmates' heads bursting into flame. In 1990, I'm not laughing, I had something in my throat. In 1990, Florida cop killer Jesse Tafaro's head ignited when the electric chair operators tried and failed to send waves of power through his body. They mistakenly, oops, used a non-conductive synthetic sponge under his head cap. You got to keep the conductive synthetic sponges and the non-conductive synthetic sponges. That's hard to say. In separate drawers. That way you'll know. But it turned him into a human short circuit and he go boom. Another Florida inmate's head caught fire 7 years later. Pedro Medina. This is the one I was talking about the other day. By the way, at the time in Florida, these happened in Florida. At the time in Florida, the electric chair was so old when Pedro Medina died that they called it Old Sparky. And I think it was about 100 years old. And I had just started living in Florida when this one happened. But he was pronounced dead at 7:10 a.m., but not before prison official wearing protective gloves helped douse the flames that shot from the condemned man's head. And so much smoke filled the death chamber that a window to the outside was opened. Well, that's got to be bad if you're opening windows in the death chamber, I think. I'm honestly surprised that death chambers had windows. Never saw one of those on HGTV, so I didn't know. But either way, he had a problem. But again, at the end of the day, as morbid as I sound, at the end of the day, they're dead. Do we want to make a spectacle about it? No. Do we want to put it on pay-per-view? People joke about it. I mean, I wouldn't be against it. I wouldn't watch it. Maybe people would. But no. You know, I was in the lottery once when I worked in California at a talk station. The media goes into a lottery. It's a morbid lottery, but you go in the lottery. And I don't know if they'd still do it there this way, but it was the gas chamber. So you go into the lottery, and then they draw names. I was in the lottery. I was one of the media people in the lottery. I didn't get to see it. So I don't know if I want to, but still, at the time, I thought, cool. And by the way, lethal injection, which is intended to be the modern humane way to execute a killer, had 75 botched attempts by 2010. You know, a lot of that is because the companies don't want to give us the drugs. So they've had to find alternative means to do it. So a lot of corporations are sort of trying to distance themselves. That's why we need to bring back the electric chair, the gas chamber. If somebody wants a lethal injection or a firing squad, this woman, Krista Pike, Satan's bride, wanted the firing squad. She wanted an all-female firing squad. We talked about that. I was like, okay. By the way, just so everybody knows that we are dealing with evil satanic forces, Krista Pike cackled and even sang during her botched execution, with onlookers twice shown a symbol making her death before, everyone realized she was actually snoring like she was having the best sleep of her life. Pike was still conscious and writhing on a gurney as she was administered the lethal injection. She suddenly let out a joyous laugh and cackle, one of the witnesses said. She also appeared to be singing repeating the lyrics to a traditional Buddhist meditation. Be kind and gentle to yourself, and may you be at peace. Unless you're murdering somebody, be horrible and satanic to them. But I want to know if this changes your mind about the death penalty, y'all. Maybe you think we should stop it. You want to chime in on this, give us a call, 317-239-9393. That's 317-239-9393. We'll take your calls and also get into the cheating students coming up. I'm Casey Bartholomew. It is 917. 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
1: WIBC. Thanks for tuning in. I'm Casey Bartholomew. I am sitting in today. I'll be with you until 12 noon. That'll be when Tony Katz comes back in. 317-239-9393. That's 317-239-9393. A couple years ago, my son was still in high school, and my son is, I have two kids. I have a son and a daughter. It's kind of a weird juxtaposition because my wife is a big time rule follower and, feels a lot of empathy for a lot of people. And my daughter is sarcastic and mean. So my daughter is more like me and my son is more like my daughter. So the idea of breaking a rule doesn't really work, compute with my son, which is great. A couple of years ago, he's in high school, and this was right when the AI, this was right at the beginning of ChatGPT, right? The very, probably it hadn't even been around for a year yet. And the teacher gave them an assignment, and, I think there were 27 kids in his class. And 22 of them cheated. They used AI. And the way the teacher caught them is because she wrote out the question, like a long question, and I don't know how she did it, but within the body of the question, she added something that would prove that if anybody used AI would prove that they had used AI, right? It was just something within the body of the question that would have thrown AI. I don't know how she, like I said, I don't know how she did it, but she was able to tell. And my son was one of the, I think, four or five that didn't cheat. And all these kids just took the question. And again, this was right at the beginning.
3: look to the children, people. The children always know how to use new technology before any of us do. And they also learn how to cheat before any of us do. So everybody in the class had to, with the exception of these four or five kids, had to do the assignment again in like a weird, like very, you know, punishment sort of way, punitive way. And my son didn't have to do any work that day. And they laid into these kids. But you have to know. I mean, if anything's going on, if there's a question, like I could put something into ChatGPT right now and get a fully formed, you know, four-page essay with footnotes, all that kind of stuff, because that's how easy it is. And these kids are doing it. They found that more than three-fourths of teens use AI to do their schoolwork. The problem is, and I don't know this why this aspect of it would shock anybody, it's causing test scores to plunge as they rely on the tech to think, according to a new study. Meanwhile, Google is pushing to increase the use of its Gemini AI on school-issued Chromebook computers. That's why our kids can't write. My son has, I have the worst penmanship you'll ever see. My son's is worse. And it's because kids don't have to write anything anymore. They tap it into their Chromebook. And so when they write, used to be girls had like beautiful handwriting. Now most places don't even teach cursive anymore. Although they're trying to force it. They're trying to bring it back. But we've lost a generation already. My son doesn't really know cursive. So we've already lost this generation. But kids are using this stuff and they're using it to cheat. Now I'll accept their results because they know more than I do about how, it's damaging test scores because kids don't know how to think anymore. I think what's happening is the kids aren't learning anything. I don't know. It's a question of thinking necessarily. I think they go home, they put the questions into whatever, into, ChatGPT. And then they copy down the answers, and then they haven't learned everything. They probably copy and paste the answers because they haven't learned anything. And they didn't even read the question. They didn't even read the answers. They just put it in there. So when they're faced with a test where they don't have access to AI and they have to actually answer the questions themselves, they have no idea what questions they're answering. None. And this is, I've never really used it for that, but I'm really bad at math. Like ridiculously bad. Okay. I have no aptitude for it. Nothing. So when my wife is very good at math. So when my son needed help with his math homework, I actually downloaded, there's this app. It's called Photo Math, and you can take a picture of the math problem and it'll go through the steps on how to do the math problem. Now I didn't let him copy the steps. We went through the steps and say, okay, I think you do that. And then and I made sure that it matched up with what Photo Math had shown me. But, I had to do that because I'm not good at math, but I, am an adult and I'm allowed to cheat. Now a total of 70% of teens age 13 to 17 say they use AI for homework and assignments in class, with 63% admitting that they take the shortcut simply to get the answers. Of course, it's the same in the studies by the Common Sense Media's Youth AI Safety Institute. They have a whole institute. I mean, it's the same way you and I would do it when we cheated, right? Because everybody cheated. I don't care what you, everybody looked at an answer somewhere. Even if you just, oh gosh, I didn't get a chance. What'd you get for number 10? Oh, okay. And then you write that down. You're still cheating. Even if you just did it one time, you're still cheating. But you're looking for the answer. You're not looking, okay, hey, can you tell me, can you tell me the answer to number 10? No, you don't do that. You go, can you tell me exactly step by step how you got the answer to number 10? Because nobody cares about that. Far fewer students, just 35%. Said they use AI to fix or improve an answer that they already know. Those kids are probably lying. According to Richard Scott, who's 15 years old, he says, it slowed my thinking down. When I was in a test, I couldn't use AI, and it was hard to think. It's not hard to think. I like I said, I'll accept their answers, but that's not what's happening. It's not that it's hard to think. Thinking is hard. I ain't got no fancy book learning. It's not that. It's that you don't know what you're reading. It's not that you can't think about it. It's that you didn't learn it because someone else did the work for you and then plopped you down in front of the test. That's what's happening. So it's like, oh boy, it's so hard to think. Yeah, it's so hard to think because you don't know the answer. So you can't think about it because you have no idea what you're doing. This punk said his algebra test scores dropped dramatically after he started relying on AI search tools on his school-issued laptop to spit out answers during his daily homework. Again, see what's happening? It's not that he's having a hard time doing the thinking. So he's not learning the material because he's not doing the homework. He's not failing. I say this all the time, and this is kind of an odd. This is a soapbox for me. The best way I think to fix the schools is to fail the kids. You learn more through failure than you do through success. So I think the best way to fix any school anywhere is to fail the kids so that they'll learn. They know they have to pay attention. These kids are doing their homework. They're not paying any attention to it. They're just typing it in and getting the answers. And the schools are complaining, oh, my goodness gracious, the AI is killing the schools. We've got to stop the AI terminators. And they're doing that. And they're the ones who are giving kids access to AI. They're buying the Chromebook. You can use a Chromebook without using AI. My son had a Chromebook. My daughter had a Chromebook, and they didn't have AI yet. My son did, but he didn't use it. But the AI wasn't there. You can have a Chromebook without having AI. The schools don't have to buy AI. You know why they do it, though? Homework test scores. Homework test scores are through the roof. I can see the time because all schools care about is money. Well, I could get into that at the top of the next hour with the new school choice plan that Trump's pushing. But schools only care about the money. I can see a time, by the way, where they put a greater emphasis or more weight for the final grade on homework rather than testing. They're going to start de-emphasizing the tests so that the kids look like they're getting great grades on the homework, and then their grades are through the roof so that when we do those reports that we do every day or every year, and we find out that school kids, you know, can't read, can't do math, can't walk and chew gum at the same time because they went through the United States public school system and they're stupid. We find that out every year. What we're going to find is that, oh, the test scores were great. And look, we are the homework scores. It's the homework scores. We put the real emphasis on homework. The tests are really just a reminder, but the homework where the kids have to sit down and do the work, that's really what we're going to really start emphasizing here in the schools so that the scores will be through the roof and the schools will get their money. And they'll put forth another generation of kids, which they do intentionally, by the way, because they know when they get out of school, they're all going to use AI. But you can go to Ivy League schools right now. And these Ivy League students, when they're not drugging and raping innocent girls, are actually just not able to read. Not able to read, do math, or anything like that. And they coasted through the public school system. And everybody's shocked. This is one of the reasons you shouldn't be shocked. The teachers of the schools are not only not teaching the kids, they're actually helping them cheat by giving them the AI. All right, 317-239-9393. We got coming up, we're going to talk about influencers. I'm Casey Bartholomew. It's 9:30. 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
2: 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On the go.
0: It's not what analysts were expecting. You've got cloudy skies and 65 degrees in downtown Indy. I'm Jake McDaniel. Here's what's trending at 9:30. The Labor Department releases its September job report showing 29,000 jobs were added last month.
8: The private sector has added 46,000 jobs. The government is down 17,000. Now, private payrolls, we were looking for 85. But again, this is about re-leveraging the private sector. You want to tilt it more towards the private and away from government. That's a theme we've seen, and it's a theme that continues today.
0: Fox Business's Taylor Riggs, the number was below the expected 90,000 jobs. Death row inmate Krista Pike receiving medical care after she survived two lethal injection doses this week in Tennessee. An attorney says lawyers for other inmates are watching this case closely.
13: That is the argument that the death row inmates are going to make, and the attorneys are going to make, is saying that this drug, now we actually have an example here, unfortunately, to say it's a cruel and unusual.
0: And then Tennessee Governor Bill Lee paused all executions for the rest of the year in the state. And the NBA preseason tips off on Saturday, where the Toronto Raptors take on the Miami Heat from Quebec City. Two more games are set for Sunday when the Utah Jazz face the Denver Nuggets, while the Golden State Warriors take on the LA Clippers in Hawaii. And your opening bell report on 93 WIBC is brought to you by Absolute Wealth Management. The Dow is up 438 points to start the day to 51,679. The S&P 500 up by a little over 68.5 to 7,792. The NASDAQ up by 412 and a quarter to 31,172. I'm Jake McDaniel on The Level on the Go and on WIBC.com.
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1: Would not support their child if they decided to major in it. I can't think of a major that I wouldn't support my kids if they tried to do it. We may not understand influencing, right? One of my favorite commercials, those, what's the company? Where like parents turning or grown-ups turning into their parents or something like that, and they talk to the influencer. So it's a video of you opening a box. That's what it is. Yeah, you must be great at reacting, that kind of stuff. We may not understand that. My son, when he was younger, used to watch, what was his name? He's a British guy. Dan TDM was his name. Dan TDM, yeah. And this guy played video games. He was a British guy. He seemed like a very personable, very nice guy. And he'd play video games. And you would watch him play video games. And I was like, at the time, I remember this was a long time ago. And I was like, what is happening? Is this what we're doing now? We're actually watching YouTube to watch somebody else play a video game? That's what we're doing? Why don't you play the video game? You have it. I know you have it. I paid for it. But that's not what we're doing. And Dan TDM actually went on tour. So you can actually buy tickets to an arena, to sit in an arena, in an uncomfortable seat for a couple of hours and watch a guy on stage playing video games. And at the time, I went, that's it. I'm out. I don't get it anymore. But here's the thing. Dan TDM, multimillionaire. A lot of the influencers, not all, not even close, make a really good living doing that. Now, Grant, it's my understanding that it's mostly girls trying on bikinis. But if that's what you want to do, if that's what you want out there, I'm not the one to tell you not to. And I may have seen one or two of those. I don't know. Either way, my point is we may not understand it, the technology changes and jobs that didn't exist back when we were growing up now exist. And if somebody wants to try it and wants to make money at it, I would support my kid no matter what. Now, I do think about like the styles of influencer, right? If you're an influencer, like I said, I wouldn't want my daughter trying on bikinis and going, I like thongs. See? I don't, you know, because you know who's watching it. It's creepy old guys like me watching somebody else's daughter, and that's not right. I wouldn't want that. But if you're like, I don't know, if it's like trying on regular clothes, makeup tutorials, things like that, if people will watch you do that, never don't take money from stupid people. Never don't take that money. And just because you and I do not understand this, I don't know why anybody cares what I think about anything. And I am a radio talk show host. So it's kind of hypocritical of me to do that. But if your kid wants to be an influencer and wants to give it a shot, I think the flaw in it is that, like I said, it's put out there like everybody is leading a perfect life. Oh, God, they got millions of dollars. Look, I've been invited here and I'm doing this. Most of these people aren't rich. A lot of them make a living. And if you can make a living at it, go for it, man. I don't understand the 33% who wouldn't support their kid. I think those are older parents who just don't understand. Now, the survey was taken by Talker Research and explored Americans' feelings about universities teaching students how to become online celebrities. That's the only thing I don't get. I mean, look, if the classes are there, you can take the classes, right? They're going to offer the class, take the class. The great thing about everything that's gone on with influencers is that they taught themselves. That's really kind of the amazing thing about it, right? All of these people who did this right now, they kind of figured it out on their own and made money. Now, what I don't like about influencers is the stories you hear about ones that's like, oh, I'm going to eat. If you don't give me a table in your restaurant, I'm going to flame you. I'm going to give you

0: bad reviews than my, you know, 100,000 TikTok followers or whatever the case may be, where they try to use it sort of in an arrogant way. And I think we got to police that. You remember a couple of, about a month ago, there was that store in, I think it was Nantucket, quaint little village in Nantucket that said no influencers, and everybody flipped out. They come there anyway. But they said people are coming in, taking pictures, and leaving. Nobody's buying anything. So that's a problem. But still, if you can make money, make money. Let's see. While a third of those polled said they wouldn't want their child to major in online content creation, 43% said they would support them if they chose to pursue the degree. A healthy 24% said they wouldn't know how to feel at all. I would support my kid just because I support my kid. Now, again, there are lines. Wouldn't support my daughter having an OnlyFans page where she took pictures of her feet or more out there. I wouldn't support that, and I would make that known. But if she wanted to do regular influencer stuff, you know, why not? Like, it's 2026. I almost said 1926. It is 2026, almost 2027. This is the world we live in. You know, or get off the pot. That's all I'll say. About a quarter of those polled, 22%, would be interested in enrolling in school to get the degree themselves. Arizona State University officially offers these programs. It raises questions about whether social media influencing should be viewed as a legitimate career path. Look, a lot of the, even the ones who aren't rich but are making a living are making a pretty good living. Now, not everybody does, right? That is the warning that I would give, especially to girls. Nobody would care what Casey did, all right? If I got on there and said, drown my Speedo, ain't nobody going to look at that, all right? And nobody wants to look at that naked. I look like a glass of milk with hair. So it would just be, it would be very niche, and I wouldn't make any money at that. So I'm comfortable with that. But if it's a girl and it's a pretty girl and suddenly there's pictures of you in various states of undress, the internet never goes away. No matter how hard they try, the internet never goes away. And you have these young girls who take provocative pictures of themselves, and then suddenly they didn't become Kim Kardashian, who's the only influencer type I can think of off the top of my head. But they didn't come the, you know, the hot, sexy girl who's going to get away with everything and do everything. And now there's pictures of them in their underwear on the internet. And they have to go try to find a real job. That, I think, is the drawback. But I don't have any trouble with them offering the classes. Hell, I took some ridiculous classes. You know, Cal State Long Beach, California State University Long Beach, I literally took a nap class. I am not joking. It had some long, like leisure and da-da-da, but it was nap time in college. And I was in the college for a long time, and I had so many credits that they, like, couldn't keep me out of the class. But we walked into this class, and it was in a dark room with lots of, like, a huge room. It was like a couple of classrooms. They had, like, knocked out walls or something. And it was painted dark, and the windows were tinted, and none of the windows in this place were tinted. And the huge overstuffed couches that were dark colored, and the lighting was on a dimmer so they could turn it down, and it had a speaker system to where they could play soft music, and it was nap time. And I realized almost immediately when I walked in, I am 5'10", all right? I'm not short, but I am by no stretch tall. And I walked in, and I think there's me at 5'10", and the next shortest guy was about 6'5". And I realized almost immediately, I was in a class with the basketball team. This was an athlete's class that I had accidentally gotten into, and it covered some covered like a biology or a sciences requirement for things. And this was so that the basketball team could cover that and didn't have to do any actual work. And I am not joking. It was nap time. They would turn down the lights, and they would play, I think at the time, Kenny G. And we would lay there, and we go, and sometimes I napped. And they took roll, by the way. It's one of the few classes I ever went to where they took roll, so I had to go to it. And they had a Japanese garden on the Cal State Long Beach campus. And so, sometimes we would go on day trips, like the daycare, but we were really, well, they were really tall. I had to struggle to keep up. And we would go to the Japanese Botanical Garden, and we would just kind of linger around. And the teacher was like, hey, everybody relax. He was kind of very new agey. And he would stand by the exit to make sure we didn't leave. I think that was more for the basketball players than for me. I don't think they cared what I got an A in the class. I didn't do a single assignment in that class. I guess I napped good. But we weren't allowed to leave, but we had to sort of like linger around the botanical garden, and we couldn't take our books in. So we were just there. And this was before cell phones were smartphones. They were just telephones. So you couldn't do anything, right? All you could do was sit there and wander around the botanical garden. I would always go look at the koi fish because they were there. But we did that every so often. So colleges have a history of offering ridiculous classes, but I don't see any problem with offering an influencer class if that's the way things are going. I don't see any problem, and I would support my kid with taking an influencer class if that's the way things were going, and that's the way things are going. And if you can make videos and they can teach you how to do it, I mean, like I said, the great thing about the influencer phenomenon, I guess, is they all figured it. They all took the technology of the internet and TikTok, and they figured it out for themselves. And kudos to them. Again, I wouldn't want my daughter taking her clothes off on the internet, but the ones who do and make money at it, if you're happy with that, I'm not the boss of you. You get to do whatever you want. Good for you. But these all figured out. If you can go take a class and, you know, say, okay, you got to do, I don't know, I'm not an influencer, the hashtags and things like that, you got to do that, and get all that stuff out there, then go and do that, and more power to you. What I don't get is that it's a degree. I think at Arizona State University, I think it's a degree program, but not knowing about it, I don't know how many places you got to know how big the degree has to be, but that's where we're going there. And if you would support your kids, I would support my kids. I would hope you would support yours. But again, I don't get it, but I don't have to get it. I don't make the rules. All right, 317-239-9393 is the number here. That's 317-239-9393. We will take your phone calls coming up. Also, we're going to get into new rules at the TSA that could make life more difficult for you. That's next. I'm Casey Bartholomew. It's 946. 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
1: 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We cracked the mic right after the news at 3. Actor John Hamm will join us. Hamm and Hammer, let's have a ham good time.
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0: WIBC. Thanks for tuning in. I'm Casey Bartholomew. I will be with you until noon. Stick around after the news at noon. Tony Katz is coming back in. 317-239-9393. That's 317-239-9393. Coming up after the news at 10, the federal government is preparing to launch its version of school choice. And, of course, the schools are mad because that means they're going to be held responsible for the crappy job they do. And we'll get into that. That's coming up after 10 o'clock. Right now, TSA agents are going to be even more unpleasant coming up, as if we thought that was possible. Due to a new policy that doesn't make any sense to me, they're getting the chairs pulled right out from under them, literally. The Transportation Security Administration, the TSA, has changed its policy for all travel document checkers. These are the workers who, when you're standing in line, wave you forward, and then they look at your ID and everything with that little light, and they hold it up and it and do whatever they do to it, and then send you off into the cancer-causing x-ray portion of it. Those people are no longer going to be allowed to sit. And I don't know why. You're literally sitting there not doing anything. We're going to force people to stand for an extended period of time. Hey, I've got a good idea. Why don't we force them to stand? And then we'll shut down the government so none of them get paid. Should make Congress stand for their whole job. How about that? Each agent will now be forced to stand as the agency is removing all chairs where they would normally sit and grab your identification. A TSA spokesperson said that the policy change will enhance security at the stations and will improve traveler experience once they arrive at the airport. How? I have never once. I used to fly more than 100 times a year. No joke. I had never once gone to the airport and thought, this is the worst experience ever. If they would just make that guy stand, everything would be odd. This would be like flying on a ride at Disney World. That's what this would. But that guy is sitting. Just ruined my whole flight because he's sitting down. I never thought that. It never occurred to me. And how does it enhance security? They're doing the same job. You're just forcing them to stand up for 8.5 hours while they do it. I would think that would be a nice little break. I think they rotate TSA agents so that not everybody is staring at the radiation for 8 hours a day. I think they circle in and out, so they rotate in and out. But either way, I would think that would be a nice little break, and you still have to do the job. And these people are largely unpleasant anyway. So when they're forced to stand for 8 hours straight, that means everybody is standing. That doesn't make any sense. But the TSA idiot went on to say, this welcome change reinforces both our security posture and our commitment to hospitality by having these officers on their feet and alert. That's what it is. Because nobody gets more tired when they're standing up for 8 straight hours, right? Everybody's alert and upbeat. All officers must meet fitness for duty requirements to be capable of performing their vital national security function while simultaneously creating a welcoming and professional environment for travelers. Never once thought these things. Never stood in a line and said, they are so unprofessional. Look at them sitting there. I honestly thought, anytime I was in TSA, I honestly thought, why did that idiot think he could bring water back? Why did that buffoon not take his coat off? Why did, back when you had to, why did that moron leave his shoes on? Am I the only person who was paying attention on 9/11? Why did that moron decide now was the time to take everything out of his bag when the whole freaking world is waiting? Those are the things I thought. I never thought, this is great. Waiting in line at the TSA is awesome. Oh, that guy's sitting. Now it sucks. Never thought that. Not a single time. But now I guess it's going to enhance security. How? By making them tired and cranky? Looking at the pictures, is that how it's going to do it? The move did not sit well with the American Federation of Government Employees, TSA Council 100. It's a union that represents the TSA agents. The group said there was no formal notification to any of its local chapters. I mean, as if that matters. Here's your formal notification. Here's your informal notification. Same thing's going to happen. I hate that stupid kind of stuff. Anyway, additionally, the agency said in a statement that removing the chairs is a complete lack of consideration for employees who are on their feet all day. I like that they suddenly think anybody cares about TSA agents in the federal government. Anybody cares about them. Let us not forget that when Congress shuts down the government, they still get paid. When Congress is sitting around not doing anything, they're sitting down 90% of the time, unless they're up there giving speeches, which are meant to don't mean anything to anybody, right? Those are up there so maybe you can get a little camera time on C-SPAN, or maybe you can get a little camera time somewhere on one of the networks if you happen to say something. Usually, it was so funny, I used to watch C-SPAN back in the day. And there would be somebody up there giving this impassioned speech, right? And it's looking around everybody and pointing at the crowd and everything like that. And then they would break or something, and they would show the whole area, the whole room where the Congress sits, and there's nobody there. There's nobody sitting in there because Congress doesn't really do its job. But they come up with this rule, and now this is supposed to somehow enhance security and make the process of waiting in line behind stupid people who don't know the rules of going through TSA. It's supposed to make it, but the TSA agent who looks at your driver's license will be standing, and that's going to change everything. I don't think so. But anyway, coming up, school choice, the federal government version. We'll get into that. That's next. I'm Casey Bartholomew. It's 9:56. 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
18: Coming up in 2 minutes from the Precision Comfort Mitsubishi Electric Studios, what Indiana prison officials will move forward with. The Indiana fever season is over. You'll hear how things went and what a 42-page report is detailing. Those stories are coming up next right after Fox News. 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
19: More jobs lost than created. I'm Dave Anthony, Fox News. That's after you do the math in the latest employment report out this morning. Worse than expected, showing last month's hiring being eclipsed by revisions from the prior months.
20: The number of new jobs created cooled to 29,000 after a rebound in August. And revisions to July and August show 60,000 fewer jobs created than previously reported.
19: Fox's Jenny Casola also reports.
20: The unemployment rate rose to 4.2% last month.
19: But Kevin Hassett, director of the National Economic Council, just told Fox Business from the White House he is not disappointed by this jobs update in the least.
21: President Trump's policy is a supply-side policy that's realigning the American economy in a very positive way. So government employment was down. Employment for everything else was up.
19: Israel's Prime Minister Benjamin Netanyahu says whoever sent the co-pilot who attacked the pilot on a Fly Dubai flight trying to crash the plane will pay a heavy price. He's already said that that co-pilot was radicalized by Islamists. We're hearing from the captain who was attacked, Smit Machar, from his hospital bed.
22: He describes how, bleeding from stab wounds on the cockpit floor, he somehow crawled to the door and raised the alarm. I could feel the aircraft was plunging, he says, and I said to myself while I was getting beaten, this is the last push, do it. Passengers restrained the attacker. Pilots in training who happened to be on board landed the aircraft safely.
19: That's Fox's Jonathan Savage. We've just heard from the new special prosecutor in New York in a reopened Cornell University rape case that led to no charges back in 2024.
23: I stand ready to lead a process guided by the facts and the law.
19: The state's attorney general, Letitia James, was appointed by Governor Kathy Hochul. 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
24: 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On the level. On the go.
18: A plan and what didn't work out. It's cloudy and 64 in downtown Indy and look for a high around 67 this afternoon. I'm Jake McDaniel. Here's what's trending at 10:02. Indiana prison officials are expected to move forward with the execution of Jeffrey Weisheit on November 5th, despite a failed lethal injection attempt in Tennessee. Tennessee Governor Bill Lee paused executions after officials failed to execute Krista Pike on Wednesday. Her attorneys say she's still alive after two rounds of the lethal injection drug. Indiana uses the same drug, pentobarbital, and the Indiana Department of Corrections says it's competent in its execution procedures. Weisheit was sentenced to death for the murders of Caleb and Alyssa Lynch in Evansville back in 2010. The season is over for the Indiana Fever. They lost to the Las Vegas Aces 94-83. Head coach Stephanie White talking about what she saw that made it tough for her team to succeed.
25: I think some of it is we missed some shots. You know, missed some shots that we typically make. I thought there was a level of physicality. We couldn't get to the rim. You know, they turned it up a little bit. It's a game of the margins. They had 35 free throws. We had 20.
18: The loss ends Indiana's season for the second straight year against Las Vegas. And now the Aces are heading to the second round and will face either the Golden State Valkyries or the Dallas Wings. Game 3 of their WNBA playoffs is tonight at 9. Downtown Indy Alliance releasing its 2026 State of Downtown report on Thursday. The report details many things, including how businesses and transportation services are doing downtown, plus the crime and homelessness rate. Taylor Schaefer is president and CEO of the DIA.
26: We were
1: super thrilled at the uptick in positive perception among people in the donut counties. That has been an area that we've consistently struggled, and we saw really positive movement across questions, across areas in those demographics.
18: In the 2026 perception survey, about 68% of people say they feel safe downtown, an 8% rise from last year. And a Cambridge City man is behind bars following an 8-month investigation into child solicitation and exploitation. Johnette Cruz reports.
2: Members of the Indiana Internet Crimes Against Children Task Force arrested 41-year-old James William Slownaker on Wednesday after serving a search warrant at his home. Investigators say the case began with a tip from an out-of-state agency and additional reports from the National Center for Missing and Exploited Children. Slownaker was booked into the Wayne County Jail facing multiple felony charges, including child exploitation and possession of child sexual abuse material. Federal and out-of-state agencies assisted in the operation. Johnette Cruz, 93 WIBC Mobile News.
18: And I'm Jake McDaniel on The Level, on the go, and on WIBC.com. It's 10:04. Back to Casey Bartholomew.
3: It's just alcohol. Everybody drinks. 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I'm Tammy Silverman with Indiana Youth Institute. Alcohol is a substance most commonly abused by teens. 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Yeah!

0: 10:06, 93 WIBC. Thanks for tuning in. I'm Casey Bartholomew. I'll be with you until noon today. Stick around after the news at noon. That's when Tony Katz comes back on. 317-239-9393. That's 317-239-9393. Coming up this hour, a teacher got in trouble for doing something that one of my teachers did. And they didn't get in trouble at all. In fact, they made a lot of money. We'll talk about that. We'll talk about bullying in schools because teachers don't, teachers, schools, nobody cares about it. Cyber scams are on the rise. Roughly 90% of us have either been a victim of or targeted for a cyber scam. I think the 1% that haven't didn't know it because every day, every single day, I get phone calls, I get the emails, I get the texts, all that kind of stuff. Everybody wants a little piece of Casey. And sad part is there are only little pieces of Casey. Anyway, we'll get into that. And then we're going to talk about right now the Trump administration is readying its new and some say controversial federal school choice program that administration officials contend will supercharge education for millions of families nationwide, while critics, and when I say critics, it's the public school system. You know, the public school system that isn't teaching our kids how to read, isn't teaching them how to write, isn't teaching them physics, isn't teaching them math, isn't teaching them history, and is still graduating them up to, promoting them up to the next grade every year when none of them can do anything except drool on themselves. Those are the critics of school choice. But they worry that it could undermine funding for public schools. At least they admit that. School choice is what it is, right? People don't realize it a lot of times. You pay taxes for your kid to go to school. If you decide to take your kid out of the public school system, you should. I mean, it only makes sense that you should be able to take that money that it goes to educate your kid and let it follow your kid. The money is still going to educate your kid. And theoretically, if your kid is not at the public school, that public school then does not need that money because your child's not there. Your kid's seat is empty. So it makes sense that that money should follow your kid and help your kid get the best education possible. What doesn't make sense is laughing at parents and telling them, too bad. Yeah, we're not teaching your kid how to read. Too bad. Suck it. There's nothing you can do about it. Ha, ha, ha, ha. That's what it is. And they laugh their maniacal little laugh, and the school boards twist their twisty little mustaches, and they laugh at parents who dare to suggest that they want to take their child out of the public school system. Officials from the Treasury and Education Departments yesterday released the rules for the Education Freedom Tax Credit, which is a new program that allows students and families to use taxpayer-funded scholarships. I hate the way they word that stuff, because they make it sound like they're doing you a favor, right? What it's really doing is it's allowing you to take your taxpayer dollars that are being used to educate your kid and give it to the people who are actually educating your kid. But when they put euphemisms all over it, like if a taxpayer-funded scholarship, makes it sound like we're doing something for you. You're welcome, by the way. Anyway, they can use the taxpayer-funded scholarship for K-12 education of their choice. The program passed into law in 2025. Launches on January 1st. Thank God. Because you know who I think about this? The public schools make it seem like this is a horrible thing. Oh, my God, we're not going to have the money to buy hookers and beer, because that's all the school districts care about. Public schools don't care about educating your kid. Now, when I talk about that, I always get pushback. Everybody always says, you hate teachers. You talk bad about teachers. These aren't the teachers. I think individual teachers, not all individual teachers. I think individual teachers, by and large, not all, but by and large, want to be educators, want to do their job, and they're doing the best they can. I do believe that's true. But they can only do so much, right? If parents don't care, the kids aren't going to get educated. If your administration doesn't care, your kids aren't going to get educated. If your government doesn't care, your kid's not going to get educated. You can only do so much, right? And the problem, and think about it this way. If you had a company that made whatever, widgets, And year after year after year after year after year after year after year, they put out a subpar product. They put out a widget that didn't widget. It couldn't widget. It's supposed to widget, but it simply doesn't know how to widget. That company would go out of business immediately. The stock, the shareholders would pull their money immediately, and that business would go out of business immediately. There would be no more widgets that don't widget. But for some reason, when it comes to the school system, we look at it ass backwards. We go, oh, they're not doing a good job of educating our kids. I know. Give us more money. Give us more money. That's always the answer for the public school system. Give us more money. Give us more money. Oh, we failed again? Give us more money. Well, you said if we gave you that money, it would work. Yeah, we were wrong. We need more money. The sad reality is it doesn't cost a dime to educate a kid. Abraham Lincoln, one of the brightest and most intelligent minds of our time, educated himself by candlelight in a barn. But for some reason, I need money. We need lots of money. They got to have shiny new school books. Why? Everybody needs to have a computer. No, they don't. No, they don't. That's categorically false, is what it is. But that's what we do. Now, the program works by creating the incentives for individuals and organizations to donate money they would otherwise owe in taxes to nonprofit charities known as scholarship granting organizations, or SGOs. Those SGOs would in turn use the donations to fund K through 12 student scholarships for students' education, including tuition, academic services and supplies, as well as other equipment and services relevant to their enrollment in public, private, and other school options, like charter schools and homeschools. The SGO's money can be used for everything from private school tuition to books and supplies for public school students to homeschooling needs. All spending from the SGOs would be reimbursed by the federal government. The Treasury Secretary and the Internal Revenue Service estimate the program will cost around $26 billion annually and fund as many as 2.2 million scholarships each year by 2030. I don't think that goes far enough. The reason we don't have blanket school choice in this country, the only reason we don't have blanket school choice in this country, is because the left depends on the unions and the teachers' unions to fund a lot of their existence. Unions, for those of you who don't know how they work, certainly teachers' unions, are basically organized crime, legal organized crime. In some places, you can't be a teacher if you're not in the union. You can't work at this school if you're not in the union. So you have to pay your, whether you agree with it or not, you have to pay your union dues. And most teachers you talk to who won't go on record will tell you, yeah, I don't want to be in the union. Union doesn't do anything for me. Yeah, they get us more money, and then they make us give it to them so they can have conferences all over the place, and the leadership can fly all over the place, and nobody does a damn thing. So what we need to do, and this isn't new, right? I'm not breaking any ground here. I'm glad that this is happening, because public school advocates have expressed concern that the Education Freedom Tax Credit will steer government money away from the state-funded public schools toward private schools, because the public schools care, all the public schools care about is getting their hands on your money. That's it. They do not care at all, even a little bit, even a little tiny bit, about educating your kid. They care about getting their hands on the money. That's why the complaint is never about the quality of education, right? The complaint is never about, well, you know, we worry about the kids in the school. We worry about this. You know what they worry about? On top of the money, right? The only kids who get an education in this country are the kids whose parents care. When you see a failing school student, I'll show you a parent who doesn't give a damn about their kid's education. Those are the parents who say, why didn't you educate my kid? Why didn't you do this? Why didn't you do that? Instead of looking at the fact that you were there the whole time. Why didn't you check your kid's schoolwork? Why didn't you look at their homework? Why didn't you make sure they were taking their tests? Because those parents don't care about their kids' education. They just like the victimization so they can get on TV and maybe be part of a lawsuit. But either way, all anybody cares about is getting the money. And the schools are worried that the only parents who will take advantage of this are the parents who care. And if the parents who care leave, then they'll take the students who are getting an education. And if the students of the parents who care go away, then all of the good students will leave. And as bad as the public school system looks, as bad as it looks, and as bad as it 100% absolutely is, it will look even worse if the parents who actually care about their kids' education take the kids out and put them into a better setting. And the public schools don't want to deal with that because that means they'll only have the rotten kids left. And the rotten kids get bad grades, make the schools look bad. The rotten kids are violent. The rotten kids' parents don't care. And you're going to have basically a cesspool of every public school system. That is the only reason. That and the money. And those are the only reasons that the public education system gives a damn about this. If they still got their money, 100% of their cash, and could still buy hookers and beer and not do their jobs, they wouldn't care about this. But they won't, so they do. And that's the real problem. When this goes into effect on January 1st, I hope every parent applies. Not every parent's going to get it, but every parent applies to take part in it, because that is the only way your kid is going to get a decent education. The only way. 317-239-9393 is the number here. When we come back, we're going to talk about the cyber scams. That's next. I'm Casey Bartholomew. It's 1018. 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
0: Ten twenty ninety three WIBC. Thanks for tuning in. My name is Casey Bartholomew. I am sitting in today. I'll be with you until noon. Stick around after noon. That's when Tony Katz comes back in. 317-239-9393. That's 317-239-9393. Digital fraud is skyrocketing. I didn't think it could get worse, but I guess with AI and everything, it's actually gotten worse. I get calls every day. I get texts every day. And I'm not just like not answering them. I like delete and report spam, whatever setting that is you can do. I do that and they vanish and I still get more. I think it's because of what I do for a living. Either way, I get emails every day, throw them to junk. I get phone calls every day. I gotta tell you, and I am not making this up, it is highly, I was a little concerned about even coming on WIBC. Because I didn't want the authorities to know where exactly to find me. Because based on the phone calls I get, it is highly likely I am the most wanted man in America. I apparently have several court judgments against me. And I don't pay. Modern day crime ring. I didn't even know I was charged with any crimes. But I have that. I stopped keeping track, but I owe millions to the IRS. Just millions. It's weird because I pay my taxes every year. And you'd think they would say something, but they never do. I have family members that have done horrible things. I really am. The worst day for America was the day I was born. I'm a one-man crime syndicate. Because I get these calls all the time. Texts, too. I get texts telling me, I always assume they're affiliated, but maybe not. Maybe I literally owe every agency in the United States government and the prison system money or time behind bar, and every time. So I said, I didn't want to say that I was on WIBC, because every time they said basically coming to get me right now. I might have to sneak out the back today. But cyber attacks and scams have targeted 9 in 10 Americans. I would be willing to bet it's 10 in 10 Americans. I would be willing to bet, unless you're like a small child, and even those get nailed sometimes. I would be willing to bet it's closer to 100%. But 9 in 10 Americans, with 17% of consumers saying they've lost money to a digital security breach. I've never lost money. I'm sure they try. But I've never lost money. This is according to a new report from Consumer Reports, Aspen Digital, and the Global Cyber Alliance. AI is lowering the barrier to carrying out scams that would previously have been costly and laborious. This is what experts are saying. The tech is driving more data breaches because it allows scammers to quickly synthesize information, which they use to create personalized traps. They used to have to like type things out, get your information, get a bunch of it all, you know, and like hunt it down. Now they just get it because of AI and they can go right to it. One of the other things they do now, I don't know if anybody's seen this, but one of the other things they do is they will use your actual voice throughout there. My wife and I have a safe word. Well, I guess we have two, but one's for something else. We have safe words that we use to where if I happen to call, she'll ask me, like, the word, right? And the reason is because my voice is everywhere. Yeah, I'm on the radio right now. I do commercials all over the place. I'm on the air in New Zealand a lot for some reason. I don't know why, but I am. So I can get my voice out of New Zealand. And they take it. And all they need is a sample. And they, you know, I don't even know how many words. They just need a sample of your voice. And they could say, hey, AI, make this guy say stuff. So my wife and I have a safe word, and I will not tell you what it is. And just as an aside, you know, if you have a safe word, you have to listen to the safe word, okay? You can't just keep going and pretend you didn't hear it, because that hurts. But again, another thing. So we have this thing because my voice is out there all over the place. And she has the same one because things can happen. Doesn't matter who you are. Like anybody can get your voice. If you've got video on your Facebook page, they can get your voice. But they do that stuff. I mean, this is a high tech to the point where, you know, one of the biggest issues with this stuff is people believe it. And I don't know if it's primarily older Americans. My dad believes everything. everything. To the point where my older brother and I, whenever we visit him, he'd take his phone and we like turn off notifications from 1,000 different places because he gets his news from everywhere and everything pops up. He's always on his phone. It's like a teenage girl for an 85-year-old man. And he's always on his phone, but he lets everybody send him notifications and then he believes everything that's happening. And he goes, oh my God. And he'll call us. And he doesn't call me as much because I live in a different state, but both my brothers live in California with him. And it's like, he calls them and it's like, this is happening. And we're like, Dad, no, the bank doesn't do that. They say I got to send the money. Don't send anybody money. That's not how they do it. And I guess if there's anything good about this, and I don't know that there's anything good about it. Don't get me wrong. If there's anything good about this, it is that people are learning that that's not how they do it, right? And right now, I think they're probably like 9 in 10 Americans say they've been targeted in scams. And that's probably 100% true. Probably 100, like I said, I think it's probably more. But it's probably 100% true. But it's that if the more people get screwed over like this, the more the information gets out, unfortunately, the more people will realize that that's not how the IRS does it. If you get called by the Indianapolis police, they don't want you to settle the settle your case docket by sending them a $500 Amazon gift card, because that's not how they do it, all that stuff. And as ridiculous as it sounds to say out loud, right? Because like I said, I've seen it. It happens to me all the time. If you want to settle this case immediately, go to Amazon.com and send a $500 Amazon gift card. Click this. I don't click links. I don't do anything. Probably because I'm the most cynical person on the planet. But anybody who sends me an email, I never reply. You could send me a legitimate link and I will not click it. And I tell people all the time, people send me things all the time on Facebook. And, hey, look at this, Casey. And they're people who I've been friends with on Facebook for years and years. And I always just say, I don't click things. I never click things. I don't click anything. And that's true. I don't ever click things. And now that every time I tell this story on the air, I always think somebody's sitting out there in their basement with their row of computers that just does stuff, and they're going to find a way to get me because I'm not sounding arrogant. I'm not being arrogant. I think I'm every bit as vulnerable as everybody else. I just am smart in the way that I don't click anything. And now you're all looking for my dad because my dad will literally click everything you send him. What's this? What's this? What's this? It says I got to pay doing this. No, Dad. Don't do that. It's like to the point where we want to go there and get him one of those cell phones that only sends and receives phone calls, but he uses it for everything. So we don't want to cut him off, but we just want to like create every kind of block that we can. But the reason this stuff happens, by the way, even when when it was labor intensive to get the scam to you, to tell you that, your son's in jail in the Bahamas. You look over and your son's sitting right there, you know, because they were just taking a stab, right? And it was labor intensive and took a lot of time. Now it doesn't take any time. But to show you how willing people are to give up their information, even when it was labor intensive, the scammers still did it because they knew all they needed was one. And now with AI and they can do it, you know, like that, it's even easier for them and they'll get even more. And the reason they'll get even more, because not only did they only need one, they got it. And in this case, they're going to get more. We really should go back to paper and abacuses. That's what we need to go back to, because that was the only time we were, then all you had to worry about is somebody getting your credit card number. Now anybody can click and you're screwed. 317-239-9393. I am Casey Bartholomew. When we come back, we're going to talk about bullying. And why school, and I don't know why, but schools simply don't care. That's next. I'm Casey Bartholomew. It's 1030. 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
10: 93 WIBC Mobile News. On the level. On the go. He says it's realigning the American economy. You've got cloudy skies and 64 degrees in the Circle City. I'm Jake McDaniel. Here's what's trending now at 10:30. The Labor Department released its September jobs report showing 29,000 jobs were added to the economy. That's much lower than the 90,000 the analysts expected. Here's White House National Economic Council Director Kevin Hassett reacting to the numbers while speaking with Fox Business's Varney and Company.
11: The President Trump's policy is a supply side policy that's realigning the American economy in a very positive way. So government employment was down. Employment for everything else was up.
10: President Trump made the effort to shrink the federal government's workforce, and 46,000 jobs were added to the private sector in September. Death row inmate in Tennessee, Krista Pike, receiving life-saving medical care after officials tried to execute her with two doses of pentobarbital on Wednesday. And the Cleveland Browns are 3-1 after beating the Pittsburgh Steelers 27-24 Thursday night. And I'm Jake McDaniel on the level, on the go, and on WIBC.com.
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don't care about bullying. Now, I was never bullied in school, but I went to an all-boys Catholic high school, and anytime you get nothing but guys around, you're going to get some pushing and shoving, right? But I was a little guy, and I think I was too little to mess with. And when I say too little to mess with, not like little and tough. I mean, it's like, why waste our time, you know? So I never had an issue, but I saw guys who did. And again, I will tell you, the schools don't care about the bullies. It's a financial thing, like we were talking about at the top of the hour. But they, you know, they talk a good game. They talk a lot about it. But really, what schools across the country, everywhere, will tell you when it comes to bullying is that we would really like it if the bully victim would just shut up and take it. We really would love it if the bullying victim would just stop doing the things that are getting them bullied and stop wasting our time with it. That way we don't have to pretend to do anything about it. I mean, they have Bullying Awareness Month at schools. I think it's the purple ribbon. Everything's a ribbon. But then they walk out and go, hey, guys, bullying sucks. Let's rap. And, you know, stupid things. And everybody goes to the seminar. And then they, you know, okay, done and done. We solved bullying today, and it never stops, as evidenced by the fact that it hasn't ever stopped. Well, this story is should make you sad. This happened in Highland Park. It's outside Los Angeles in California. A Benjamin Franklin High School student jumped to his death from a four-story building after he was brutally beaten up by another classmate before he leaped over the school railing. And there's video. The now deceased student was verbally and physically assaulted by a fellow classmate. Happened Wednesday. In new video, as an elderly teacher desperately tried to separate the two, the attacker, who was wearing a black backpack, launched a series of punches on the other student, knocking him to the ground. As the now deceased student gets back up to his feet, the attacker can be heard on the video saying, run, N-word, run. That's nice. Aren't kids today great? The student who was punched, the victim, is then seen running through the outdoor hallway several stories up as the student who punched him chases him. The first student leaps over the railing to the ground below. Student witnesses were left stunned, repeating, oh my God, in the video. And because everybody has time to grab their camera, right? Everybody has time to grab the camera. Nobody has time to call the teacher, even though there's an elderly teacher there trying to stop it. And again, this is why schools don't do anything about it. This is why schools want you, because if they did do something about it, well, that student wouldn't be there. And that would mean they would lose the money from that student who wasn't sitting in the seat. So they want to keep the bullies in school. But because you know this was going on long before this. In fact, some of the students said so. The camera briefly pans down to the ground, showing the deceased student lying motionless. He had just jumped four stories to try to elude his attacker. According to the Los Angeles Police Department, the fatal fall was reported around 1 p.m. on Wednesday. A witness said, I hear stuff rumbling, falling. And I look up and I see kids fighting. I see a kid getting hurt pretty bad. He throws himself over the fourth floor. Yeah, that's what happens when you're a bully victim. But schools don't care. You know how you know schools don't care? I just said it. The bully was there still. The bully was still at the school. Beating the crap out of the kid, using the N-word, chasing him through the hallways. Where the hell are the teachers? They don't want to deal with it. Because in this case, probably, hell, in this part of Los Angeles, probably especially, the bully would just sort of beat the crap out of the teacher, too. It was happening. There was an elderly teacher trying to stop him, but the bully didn't care. Because he knows nothing's going to happen to him. Because the schools don't want to do anything about bullying. Now a kid's dead. And the there was an email sent by the principal, Marine Date. Davtian, whatever, said, the safety and well-being of our students and staff continues to be our top priority, except when there's bullying, then we don't do anything. But outside of that, absolutely. A medical emergency has required our school to go

0: into lockdown. It's not a medical emergency. It's violence. It's not medical. Glossing over everything. Yeah, it's a medical emergency because the kid was having the crap beaten out of him by a bully that you probably didn't do anything about because you'll lose the money if the bully's not in school. And he jumped over the ledge because it was better to jump 4 stories down than have to get beaten by the bully that you will do nothing about. And that's the reality. The LAPD has not released the student's name or age. No formal charges against the aggressor have been announced so far, although I imagine that'll change. But I want to know if you think charges should be filed against this kid. I don't know, murder, manslaughter, whatever. I mean, the kid's scum. The kid's a scumbag. He's a bully scumbag. This is what he does. This is what he's going to continue to do. If he comes back to school, it's not going to be, oh, man, hey, I'm really sorry. I'm really super sorry. Because, you know, we were messing around and he ran off and, you know, jumped off the school. I'm really super sorry. He's going to laugh. He's going to laugh and it's going to be a joke because he got away with it. And they're going to, like, it'll be a quiet joke at first because they'll be, you know, pushing his buddies around or anything like that. But when it's all said and done, it's just going to be a joke. Because the kid rough, and they're going to call him something, going to call him the N-word or something else again, and be on their way. That's what's going to happen. Because if they cared, the way to solve bullying is something that schools are unwilling to do. The way to solve bullying, and it's actually quite simple. The way to solve bullying is the exact same way you solve the educational system. But nobody wants to do it. And it's like we were talking about at the beginning of the hour. We were talking about school choice, the federal school choice law going into effect. They don't want to do it because it'll cost them money. The way you solve the educational crisis in this country is to fail the students. And if they flunk out, so be it. They can flunk out. A lot of illegal aliens getting deported. We need people to work the fields. So there you go. If you don't want to be in school, you don't want to do work, we'll flunk you out, and there's your job right there. Agriculture. Good luck. But the same way you do it, the same way you solve the bullying problem, you kick the bully out of school. And if they do something like this, and I hope they do, by the way, I looked to see if there was any update on this story about charges being filed, and I couldn't find any. And I have access to something that only radio talk show hosts have access to. It's called the internet. So if I can't find it, it doesn't exist. But either way, the guy did it. And the way you deal with this is by expelling them and, again, filing charges. And that way the bully isn't at the school anymore. That way the threat has been removed. That way the violence is now gone. That's how you solve that. Ta-da! I'm not here every day, but I'm around every day, right? I'm on the internet. You can find me. I am happy to answer these questions to any educational, police, anything, political problem, anything. Just call me. I will solve all your problems. You can email me. Don't text me, though. I very rarely respond to text. Either way, you can do all of these things. And I'm happy to solve it. But they don't want to do that because if you kick out the bully, you don't get the money. And if you kick out the bully, there will be another bully to take its place, right? So you have to kick that bully out, too. And now, oh, my gosh, there's 2 kids. We're not getting money. Do you know how they handle bullying at schools? There was a, neither one of my daughter, I don't know, girls don't really do it. I know my daughter wasn't bullied. My son was 6'4", so nobody bullied him. He's not an aggressive kid. He's not a really strong kid, but he's 6'4". So it's like, I'm not going to mess with that. So they move on to the little kids. Either way, so they didn't have that, but I had the guidelines for bullying and everything. They did everything except punish the bully, right? They wouldn't give the bully a suspension because then they would be out of class. And where is the benefit? I ask you, where's the benefit in having a child not be in class? So they wouldn't kick him out of class. And then if they kept doing it, it was a series of meetings, right? You would get together with a counselor. And, you know, we'd have a rap session. And then the bully and the victim would sit there and say, why are you bullying him? And, the bully would say, because he's a punk ass. And, you know, that guy, and it would solve so many things. Because, you know, kids really want to solve their problems through talking. As if the bully was going to go, I never considered that you might not be tall and athletic because you're not interested in those things. Well, you keep being you, and I'm going to leave you alone from now on. That's not the way it works. They leave, and then they go out in the hallway, and the bully says, if you tell on me again, I'm going to beat the, out of you. And it keeps going on and on. It never got to, it was always talking. It was always conversations. It was always conversations with the parents. It was never kicking the bully out. And it was never suspending the kid. It was never anything that got the bully out of class. The only way that you could get the bully out of class is if he committed some sort of crime, right? But it had to be a big crime. It had, like, the victim had to be, like, unconscious or something like that. It had to be something that would actually be a crime that would incarcerate the bully. But up to that point, they don't care. Because if they kick the bully out, they lose the money. And I know it's a common refrain today. It's not my fault. This is what was in the news. But there's a common refrain today that the only thing schools care about is money and getting their hands on it. And if anything happens or if any situation arises that will keep them from getting their hands on the money or, God forbid, take some of that money away, they are against it 100%. And it's the same in bullying. And then you get a kid. And this is horrible. You don't have the kid's name, the victim's name. But a kid who was being bullied so badly that when his bully was chasing him, it was better to take his chances jumping four stories and hoping he would survive than it was to deal with the bully who was going to beat the crap out of him. That was a better choice. And that's why we, again, it's always out there. Nobody's going to do anything about it because it's all about the money. But they won't do anything about bullies because they care more about getting the dollars that the bully brings by sitting his fat ass in the seat than they do about protecting your kid while your kid is supposed to be getting an education everywhere. 317-239-9393 is the number here. That's 317-239-9393. Sticking with education, I have a teacher that did something one of my teachers did. And they lost their job for it. We're going to tell you about it coming up. I'm Casey Bartholomew, 1047. 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
1: Oh, baby, what a Friday show we've got on the Hammer and Nigel show. We cracked the mic right after the news at 3. Actor John Hamm will join us. Hamm and Hammer, let's have a ham good time.
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0: WIBC. Thanks for tuning in. I'm Casey Bartholomew. I am sitting in today. I'll be with you until noon. Stick around after the news at noon. That will be when Tony Katz comes back on. 317-239-9393 is the number here. That's 317-239-9393. Coming up after the news, we're going to talk about the Renee Good lawsuit. It's baffling to me. And we talked about it earlier with the guy who was shot in the back in Austin. That people think they should be allowed to try to murder ICE agents with their cars. And when the inevitable happens, they and their families are shocked that the ICE agent didn't allow themselves to be murdered. ICE agents are very rude that way. And we're going to get into that. That's coming up after the news at 11. Right now, and a teacher did almost this exact same thing. And he didn't get fired. But again, I went to a Catholic all-boys high school, so the rules were different. But an Iowa substitute teacher was fired for pressuring high schoolers to help her fund her medical mission to Ecuador in exchange for extra credit. Stephanie Mullally is her name. She was a full-time, long-term substitute. She was canned from her post at Clinton Community School District in Iowa for allegedly violating the school district's ethics policy. Mullally is accused of offering her students extra credit points if they donated money to her personal GoFundMe account, which was created to send her and her husband, Nick, to Ecuador. According to Administrative Law Judge Dwayne Golden, said she promised high school students in her class that they would receive extra credit toward their grade in her class if they donated to her GoFundMe account. Students felt pressured to donate money to her personal GoFundMe page. Mullally set an $1,800 target goal on the crowdsourcing page, but received only $140. From six donations ranging from $5 to $50. I wonder if those were from the students. They don't really say. But she put it out there. The fired educator said she and her husband had been invited to go on the South American trip, but needed financial support from friends and family. This is according to the since-deleted fundraiser. It said, Nick and I are embarking on a journey with a medical group. She said, this was only a thought a year ago, and it became real when we got an official invitation at the end of 2025. Feels like a blessing to have the opportunity to serve community in need of medical service and utilize my skills and serve. God put this in place for us, and we're answering it. Hope to have your support, and if you can't financially, we understand, and just keep us in your prayers. She pleaded with her students that the experience would pay for her education because it was a unique opportunity to travel to Ecuador. She is not medical in any way. She was going to translate. She's going to be a translator. Her husband, I guess, was going to go and just kind of be there. He doesn't have any skills. I guess he can't. He's not multilingual and is not medical. He's just going to kind of be around and support her and maybe hit the beach, you know, a few things. So stuff like that is what he's going to do. Anyway, she asked for them to donate. When I was in high school, there was a teacher, and I had him a couple of times for a couple of different classes. Every year at this at my school, my Catholic all-boys high school, they had what they called the Ugly Teacher Contest. And whatever teacher won it, their department got like some massive piece of equipment, right? Like a VCR or something. Yeah. Okay. Fine. Yeah. I'm 50, so I'm old. Something like that, something that they needed. A computer once was one of them. Big computer. Yeah, that was back when computers took up a whole room and you'd have to put cards in them. No, I'm kidding. But either way, so he really wanted to win. So he came up with this deal. If you donated, between a certain amount, like $5 to $15 or something like that, you would get a full letter grade up from whatever your grade was. So let's say you had a D. If you donated $5 to $15, you would get an entire letter grade up from where you were in every one of his classes. And this was kind of like a known secret that this was going on. So people donated the money. One year, I had a class that I hated. Didn't like it at all. And he was the teacher. And his offer was this. For $20, you would get no less than a C minus. And I donated $20. I got a C minus. Now I was 14. So I didn't know any better. I didn't know the value of book learning. But I did it. And he got away with it. And everybody knew he was doing it too, but he won and they got hundreds and hundreds of dollars. And nobody ever asked why so-and-so had way more money than everybody else for the Ugly Teacher Contest. So that stuff does in fact happen. All right, we got more coming up. I'm Casey Bartholomew, 1056 on 93 WIBC.
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1: Coming up in 2 minutes from the Precision Comfort Mitsubishi Electric Studios, why Indiana prison officials say they remain confident. You'll hear what happened for the second straight year for the Fever and what Downtown Indy Alliance released. Those stories coming up next in just a couple minutes right after Fox News Radio. 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
2: There's a special prosecutor now in a reopened Cornell University rape case. I'm Dave Anthony, Fox News.
3: Every New Yorker deserves to know that when they report a crime, it will be investigated fully and fairly.
2: State Attorney General Letitia James, appointed by Governor Kathy Hochul, says the accuser deserves a new investigation.
17: She was 100% confident that she had been raped. Yet, shockingly, those words never made it into the account that the Cornell police sent to prosecutors.
2: There were no charges brought 2 years ago.
24: Jane Doe brought a lawsuit last month claiming that in 2024 she was, quote, plied with alcohol and drugs to the point of intoxication, which she says seven members of the Xi fraternity sexually assaulted and raped her at their frat house.
2: That's Fox's Eric Sean. We heard today from the captain of the Fly Dubai flight attacked by his co-pilot who tried to crash the plane. Smit Machar said from his hospital bed through a translator.
25: When I was on the ground, I realized that the aircraft is going down, and I told myself, this is the last push, Smit. The door is right there. And I was still getting hit, but I opened the door.
2: That allowed passengers to see him covered in blood after being stabbed, and they rushed in, subdued the attacker, and safely landed the plane. There was a hiring slowdown last month, only 29,000 jobs created, and July and August hiring was also revised lower. The unemployment rate rose a tenth to 4.2%, but the director of the National Economic Council, Kevin Hassett, tells Fox from the White House.
26: The thing about the jobs numbers is that they sort of bounce up and down, but if you look at the data from this week, it's proving that Trumponomics is really working, and this is one reason why markets are celebrating so much.
2: Stocks are surging on Wall Street. The Nasdaq hit a new record high this morning amid a belief that worse-than-expected jobs report might have the Federal Reserve holding off on another interest rate hike. We also have news President Trump posting on Truth Social that Europe's agreed to tap into diesel fuel reserves after he threatened to cut off U.S. exports to help lower prices here. 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
27: 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On the go.
1: They're still expected to move forward. It's cloudy and 65 in downtown Indy. I'm Jake McDaniel for Moss Roofing. Here's what's trending at 11:02. Indiana plans to proceed with Jeffrey Weisheit's execution even after Tennessee officials failed to execute Krista Pike on Wednesday. Pike's attorneys say she survived two lethal injection doses. Indiana uses the same drug, pentobarbital. Weisheit was sentenced to death for his involvement in the killings of Caleb and Alyssa Lynch in Evansville back in 2010. Last night,
28: buzzer, ball game, final score. Vegas 94, Indiana 83.
1: The voice of the Indiana Fever, John Nolan, with the call from Las Vegas last night as Indiana Fever season ends against the Aces for the second straight year. The Fever finished the season 28-16. A 42-page report is detailing the state of downtown Indianapolis. Jarrett Lewis explains.
29: Downtown Indy Alliance releasing its 2026 State of Downtown report on Thursday. The report details many things, including how businesses and transportation services are doing downtown, town, plus the crime and homelessness rate. Taylor Schaefer is president and CEO of the DIA.
30: We were thrilled at the uptick in positive perception among people in the donut counties. That has been an area that we've consistently struggled, and we saw really positive movement across questions, across areas in those demographics.
29: In the 2026 perception survey, about 68% of people said they feel safe downtown, an 8% rise from last year. Jarrett Lewis, 93, WIBC Mobile News.
1: State police are still looking for the driver of a van who troopers believe may have been involved in a school bus crash in Indianapolis earlier this week. Fox 59 got video of the blue Honda minivan that entered the center lane along with that bus. The van passed the bus, and then the bus merged, hit a state police pickup truck, lost control, and then tipped over into the median. Everyone survived the crash and will be okay. And with the season approaching, the Indiana Pacers will host their annual fan jam this weekend at Gainbridge Fieldhouse in downtown Indy. You'll have a chance to see players in person and catch up with Boomer. It's free, and complimentary tickets are available Saturday morning at 10, and the event is set for Sunday morning at 11. And I'm Jake McDaniel, on the level, on the go, and on WIBC.com.
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0: WIBC. Thanks for tuning in. I'm Casey Bartholomew. I'll be with you until noon. That's another hour. Stick around after the news at noon. That'll be when Tony Katz comes on. 317-239-9393 is the number here. That's 317-239-9393. Bunch of stuff still to get to this hour. We're going to talk to you about some nasty messages that were sent to students. Social media. There's another new poll about whether or not a college diploma still matters. We'll get into that. We'll talk to you about whether or not the parents of that kid, that three-year-old, who brought a gun, a loaded revolver to school, happened in Michigan. This happens in Michigan a lot. I used to live in Michigan. Now, granted, I live just outside of Detroit, where everybody is a criminal. So, but I didn't notice an exorbitant amount of guns. But either way, we'll talk about that and get your reaction. That story, kid took a gun out of the daycare. All that's coming up, so keep it right here on 93 WIBC. Earlier this week, we talked about the Wilbur, whatever his name was, Garces, who got shot in the back because he was trying to hit an ICE agent with his car. I am not familiar with any of the meetings or communications that came out among the anti-ICE freaks, but somewhere along the line, somebody issued a memo or did something, I guess it didn't get fact-checked, where it's okay to try to murder ICE agents. And if any of you are listening, I would like to tell you that it is not okay to murder an ICE agent. It's bad. We frown upon that. Even since this seems to be the prevailing method, even if you try to do it with your car, the partner of Renee Good, the Minneapolis woman who was fatally shot by an immigration officer in January after attempting to murder him, spoke publicly about her death for the first time yesterday as the family announced they have filed two federal lawsuits. Money will make the hurt go away. Anyway, according to Becca Good, her partner, said, she was pure love, and she was funny, and she was smart. And she was gorgeous. Well, I'm not going to cast any aspersions, but the word smart used alongside somebody who tries to murder an ICE agent, that doesn't gel for me, but that's just me. She said these things at a press conference, becoming emotional as she discussed attending back-to-back school night and preparing to celebrate Halloween with their children alone because Renee Good attempted to murder an ICE agent. I know they're trying to, you know, blame the government and everything like that. But again, I feel the need to constantly point out, because it is not getting through the thick, stupid skulls of the anti-ICE groups, you are not allowed to try to murder ICE agents. Not allowed. What's her name? Becca Good went on to say, every single one of these moments for all of her babies and for everyone up here was a monumental moment. And she should be here for all of them. We were all robbed because Renee Good tried to murder an ICE agent. Earlier in the press conference, attorneys for Renee Good's family announced lawsuits alleging wrongful death and excessive force in her January 7th death, which occurred after she attempted to murder one of the ICE agents. They always leave that part. I don't know why they leave that part out. weird. It's almost like they're trying to curry public favor without telling the truth. One lawsuit seeks to hold the United States liable under the Federal Tort Claims Act for the actions of federal agents. It alleges wrongful death, battery, false imprisonment, emotional distress, and negligence, all of which occurred after Renee Good attempted to murder an ICE agent with her car. The second suit names Jonathan Ross, the Immigration and Customs Enforcement officer who shot Good after she tried to murder him, as well as several federal officials, including White House Deputy Chief of Staff Stephen Miller and former Homeland Security Secretary Kristi Noem. Becca Good said, "Every morning, she's my first thought. I think about how the kids are growing up without their mama and how I'll grow old without the love of my life, because the love of her life tried to murder an ICE agent with her car. It's on video. We got the tape. This isn't opinion." Jeez, people. Renee Good's brother, Brent Granger, said her death was completely senseless. He says, "We filed these two lawsuits today to put officials on notice that we have not forgotten that our loved one is dead because she tried to murder an ICE agent. We will also not let you forget that this, what? This happy, happy, fun time memory? This alternative reality that you're trying to create, where Renee Good was just standing there." This is what they call peaceful protesting, right? She was driving her car up and just being peaceful, where she was trying to keep ICE agents from doing their jobs. And when they gave her a lawful order, she tried to kill one of them. God forbid. God forbid anybody in ICE be right. By the way, yeah, get into that. But either way, White House spokesperson Lauren Biss said the office will vigorously defend the claim in the lawsuits because they have a video showing Renee Good trying to murder an ICE agent. Oh, and also disobeying lawful orders, by the way. Biss also shared a statement from President Trump, who said Good's actions were pretty tough. Yeah. He said, "When you look at the way that car was pulled away, there are a couple of versions of that tape that are very, very bad," Trump said. Good, who was 37 when she got herself killed, was fatally shot in the driver's seat of her SUV during a January 7th encounter with Ross, the officer, in which she refused lawful orders and tried to murder him with her car. The killing occurred about a month after the Trump administration deployed 3,000 immigration agents to the Twin Cities in what officials have dubbed Operation Metro Surge. Agents descended on Minnesota after right-wing influencers drew attention to the state fraud scandal involving Somali nationals that involved their governor. Goofball, Tim Walz. The operation triggered massive protests from stupid people and significant pushback from state leaders who loved being on TV. It ended in February, and the politicians stopped grandstanding after the cameras left. Shooting was captured on cell phone video. It showed Good's partner, Becca Good, standing outside the SUV and calling Ross, "Big boy!" Yeah, they were just... Yeah, and telling him to remove the covering from its face. Other officers at the scene could be heard telling Good to get out of her car, which is a lawful order that she legally had to obey. In the video, Good is seen turning the steering wheel toward Ross and beginning to drive away toward him with her car, which would have killed him if he hadn't moved. Multiple gunshots can be heard in the video before his Good's SUV crashes into a parked car. In a separate video recorded by Ross, a male voice could be heard saying, "Effing B," moments before the crash, a sentiment which I support. 100%. This is what I don't get. Because, you know, if you see the whole video, she's trying to stop ICE from doing their job, right? She's trying to use her car to stop them, to get in the way, to block them. That's what they were trying to do. They're trying to block the streets so that the ICE vehicles couldn't get down. That's what Renee Good was doing. They were asking her to get out of her vehicle. She refused. This I don't remember for sure. This just popped in my head. But I vaguely remember that there were people telling her not to get out of her car. And there may, if I remember correctly, this part might not, I'll be right, but there may have been people telling her to drive away, to leave. But either way, she was commanded to get out of her vehicle. If a police officer tells you, or an ICE agent, law enforcement official tells you to get out of your car, you get out of your damn car. That's how you deal with that problem. You don't decide that you don't have to do that because you don't like ICE agents enforcing the laws of this country. And then you also don't drive your vehicle into an ICE agent, which she did, and in fact even hit him. If he hadn't moved, he'd be dead. So the fact that she was using her vehicle to attempt to murder ICE agents, I cried not a single tear for Renee Good. I felt bad for her kids. Absolutely. Sorry, your mom was so stupid that she felt that she was above the law. Sorry that that happened. I'm sorry that the actions of Renee Good, and Renee Good alone, led to her being shot. Because she was disobeying lawful orders, and then you are not allowed, under any circumstance, to try to murder an ICE agent with your car. The guy, Wilbur Garces, he found that out. He got shot in the back because he was trying to hit ICE officers, trying to drive his car away. Renee Good found out. The sad reality of all of this is that if you hear the news reports, it's never that Renee Good tried to murder a police officer. It's never that Renee Good tried to murder an ICE agent. It's always that she was killed by an ICE agent. What was she doing? Oh, you know, just picking flowers and just doing normal good person things. That's not what was happening. The lawsuit, I am glad, by the way, that they are going to defend themselves vigorously. I hope they show that video, and I hope the truth gets out there, and that Renee Good is not a martyr. Renee Good was an idiot. And she shouldn't have done what she did, but the only reason she is dead is because she tried to run over an ICE agent. That is why Renee Good is not here anymore and missed all those horrible things that her kids did. Not horrible, but horrible memories about, you know, parents' night and Halloween and trick-or-treat. The reason she missed all of those things is because she tried to kill someone with her car, and that's not allowed in the United States, no matter what the left would have you believe. All right, 317-239-9393. That's 317-239-9393. Coming up, we're going to talk to you about the parents who let their three-year-old go to a daycare with a loaded gun. That's next. I'm Casey Bartholomew, 1118. 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
0: WIBC. Thanks for tuning in. I'm Casey Bartholomew. I am with you until noon. That'll be when Tony Katz comes in. 317-239-9393. Written down right in front of me. Coming up after the news at 11:30, we're going to talk about college diplomas, whether or not they still matter. I've talked about that before, but there's a new poll. Even less people think a college diploma matter. Good for them. And they're probably right, but we'll talk about that. That'll be coming up. Right now, you may have heard the story of the 3-year-old Detroit area boy who brought a loaded gun to his daycare. Happened in Canton Township in Michigan, which I lived nearby, by the way, when I lived in Michigan, south of Detroit. Anyway, the parents of this 3-year-old who brought the loaded gun in his backpack at a daycare have been charged with misdemeanor crimes. As prosecutors also revealed, the firearm was passed to other kids before a staff member intervened. Just misdemeanors? Just misdemeanors, really? The jail time needs to happen here. They let her 3-year-old get away with taking a loaded handgun to a daycare. And that 3-year-old, but by the grace of God, is the only reason no one died. And yeah, I do think it is severe enough. Whatever parent was in charge, both parents apparently had guns. One of them was a cop. Both parents apparently had guns. I believe it was the police officer parent that this was their gun. If you are the one responsible for that gun and you allow a 3-year-old to get it, to the point where they get it, put it in their backpack, and take it to school, and you don't even notice, you deserve to spend a little time behind bars. You put every child and every teacher's at that daycare's life in danger. That's not okay. I don't care how pro-gun you are. I'm pro-gun. I'm pro-responsible gun ownership. And by the way, I've never met a real true gun owner, a real true state who doesn't believe guns need to be maintained, right? Need to be kept safe and out of the reach of kids like this. I've never met one. I'm sure they're out there, but I've never met one. The gun was not fired. No one was injured. Thank God. According to Wayne County prosecutor, that's in Michigan, Kim Worthy, said it is very unsettling to think about what may have happened in this case. Yeah, it is. And it should be a jailable offense to leave your weapon where a kid can just get it, where a kid can just pick it up, walk away with it, put it in their backpack, and you don't even notice. That should, you committed a crime. And it should be a crime where you have to sit in a cage and think about what you did. I think. Now, one parent was charged with violating Michigan's gun storage law, while the other parent, a Detroit area police officer, was charged with creating a risk of harm, which is fourth grade child abuse. They appeared in court, were released on bond. So I'm guessing it was the police, because both parents are there. So one of them was responsible for given a misdemeanor, which means they won't get any jail time, probably. They'll get a misdemeanor for not making sure the gun was put away. And the other one was charged with similar crimes and creating the risk of harm. The gun was in a holster, when the boy pulled it from a backpack at Children's World Early Learning Center in Canton Township and shared it with other children, the prosecutor's office said. Here, look upon my gun, for I am cool. It was not the officer's work weapon. It was the house gun. It was just laying around the house. Is that wrong? Should we not do that? Should we not leave the guns just laying around the house? Because I got to plead ignorance on this one. Nobody said. We say it all the time, actually. Under state law, firearms must be locked up at home when children are present. This one was not. According to Worthy, the prosecutor, she said children have a magnetic and instant attraction to guns for some reason. Because they're cool. You can hate guns if you want. That's fine. I don't hate guns. I don't have a gun. But I'm not anti-gun. My son-in-law has guns. All of my guns are Nerf in nature. And while they won't kill you, if you break into my house, I could take out an eye. If you're close enough. I have to get you close. But either way, I don't have a real gun. But my son is actually majoring in criminal justice at school, so he will have guns. We actually had to take him to shoot. And since I don't have guns, I didn't take him. We took him to a place and that had people who would guide him, since Dad's an idiot. They took care of it. And my son-in-law has taken him a couple times. So, my son-in-law was in the military, so they have guns. But either way, they always know where they are. They always want to pick them up. They always want to play with it. They always want to shoot it. That is why if one gets their hands on a gun, if a child gets their hands on a weapon because mom and dad left it around and didn't do anything with it. My son-in-law actually told me this because he has guns. And if they're talking about, you know, having kids, they just got married. They're talking about having kids someday. And I asked him about it, and he said, anytime I have my gun, every single time I have it out, if I go shooting, he only has one gun, but he takes out, if I go shooting, I come back, and before I use the bathroom, before I, sit down and have a glass of water, before I do anything else, I go to the gun safe. I unload the gun, I put the gun in the gun safe, and I lock the gun safe. And that's what I do every time right now. Because I told him, so I'm concerned about that, right? Never had any guns in my house. I just don't want anything happening to my grandchildren. I don't want anything happening to you if it happens. And he said, no, you don't have to worry. You don't have to worry. And that's usually what you hear when you hear like really responsible gun owners who have respect for the guns and teach their family, their children, to have respect for the guns. That's usually what you hear. But in this particular case, a three-year-old. Three-year-olds are not big. Three-year-olds are not large. And this one was able to somehow get his hands on the loaded gun that was in a holster, take the loaded gun to where his school backpack was, put it in the backpack, and then was driven to school. Apparently the parents didn't pick up the three-year-old's backpack at all and noticed that's a little heavier than usual. So I think this absolutely positively requires mandatory jail time. Absolutely requires that. Because I can't think of a reason why it shouldn't. Maybe that's just me, but I can't think of a reason why it shouldn't. And that's how you teach people to be responsible with their guns. Because apparently we have to teach people, even in this case police officers, how to be responsible with their weapons. All right, 317-239-9393. That's 317-239-9393. Coming up, there is a new poll. And the numbers are actually kind of shocking for those of us who got pounded with the idea that you better go to college and you better get your degree. Otherwise, you're going to end up a loser who hosts radio talk shows. And that's where we are. But the new poll will give you the results and get your reaction coming up. I'm Casey Bartholomew. It is 1130. 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
1: She is now stepping in. I'm Jake McDaniel. Here's what's trending at 11:30. New York Attorney General Letitia James is taking over a special prosecutor to look into how Cornell University and police handled a 2024 sexual assault claim. Reports show campus police left the victim's statement out of the initial report sent to the district attorney, and James promises a full investigation.
25: Every New Yorker deserves to know that when they report a crime, it will be investigated fully and fairly.
1: New York Governor Kathy Hochul also wants state lawmakers to close a loophole in New York law to allow prosecution when a victim is too intoxicated to consent. Death row inmate Krista Pike receiving medical care after she survived two lethal injection doses this week in Tennessee. Tennessee Governor Bill Lee paused all executions for the rest of the year in the state. And the Labor Department releasing its September job report showing 29,000 jobs were added last month. On the level, on the go, and on WIBC.com.
26: Benedict Arnold had escaped. His contact was left behind to face the consequences alone.
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26: October 2nd, 1780. Major John Andre was hanged as a spy at Tappan, New York. He had asked Washington for a firing squad, a soldier's death rather than a spy's. Washington refused, but called him more unfortunate than criminal. 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Andre had committed a lesser crime than the man he served. He paid a larger price.
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0: Seven 93 WIBC. Thanks for tuning in. I'm Casey Bartholomew. I am sitting in today. I'll be with you until noon. Stick around after the news at noon. That's when Tony Katz comes in. 317-239-9393 is our number here. That's 317-239-9393. 3 in 10 Americans, 31% actually, think college education is very important. That's 4 percentage points below last year's reading. The previous low among the seven times the Gallup has asked the question since 1978. As recently as 2013, more than twice as many U.S. adults, 70%, said that college was very important. At the same time, the percentage of U.S.

and it's on you, and we will have no sympathy for you. That's what we were told, basically. And having gone through, especially having gone through private school, private schools are kind of uppity, stuck up in that nature. All they wanted when you went to a private school is they wanted that percentage because they want to announce it. The percentage of our kids who are going on to school is 99%, you know, all that kind of stuff. And that's all they wanted to do and to put that out there. So that was always my generation. That was always a push. Today's generation, it's really not. I mean, we talked about it earlier in the show where influencers are a thing, right? Now, the beginning of that conversation had to do with a lot of colleges adding influencer degrees. And I actually didn't think about it at the moment when we were talking about it. It was a couple hours ago when we were talking about it. But I'm willing to bet that the reason for that, I'm willing to bet that the reasoning behind having an influencer degree, letting people go into that field of study, is because people are doing that. People are going and doing that, so they want to make sure that they can get the money or make it look like, hey, this is where you have to come. You don't have to listen to that girl who figured it out all by herself when she was 13 by trying on makeup, and now she makes $1 billion a year. You can come to this prestigious university and give us money, and we'll show you how to do it, and we'll test you on it. And then we'll give you a piece of paper that you won't show to anybody because it's not as impressive as that YouTube plaque they give to everybody who has 1 million views or whatever the case may be, that kind of stuff. But that's probably what it is. But there are so many ways to make money now. And there's a lot of concern in those, I guess you'd call them white collar jobs, that you don't need to waste your time four years in college because, A, they aren't really hiring. And I remember when we talked about this, I think it was 2 weeks ago. We talked about this, and the real issue was that people are going to trade schools, and they're learning HVAC and other, you know, plumbing, electrician, that kind of stuff, all of which right now is more desirable, pays more money. It's harder work, much harder work, but it pays more money, and in a week, you're not going to get laid off because, hey, we just bought this new program. Because there is no new program on your computer that's going to plumb, that's going to fix your HVAC. You're still going to need somebody to come out and do it. And that's probably what a lot of this is about. Now, in the past decade, the perceived importance of college has plummeted, with those saying it is very important, now slightly below its 1978 starting point, which was, I think, 70%. This year's Gallup's poll finds that the percentage of U.S. adults viewing college as not too important nearly matches those rating it as very important. The 64-point gap between them in 2013 has shrunk to just 2 points today. So just as many people think it's not too important as those who think it's very important. So I guess it depends on what you want to do. And it's funny how things are changing. Now, my daughter just graduated college. My son just started college. And we were of the mindset, because I'm Gen X, and we were of the mindset that, yeah, you've got to get through school if you want to make a living, right? You got to have a degree. Otherwise, you end up working on the radio. And that's what happens. But you've got to go through school, and you've got to do that. We put that on our kids, and my daughter got through college in 4 years, got her degree, loved the college experience, my daughter was. But it's not for everybody. I can admit that. There are people who might not need it. And again, if the jobs that you would get from having a college degree, by and large, aren't there, then why would you? Right? If the jobs aren't there, my daughter got into, I don't know what she does. she does graphic arts and a bunch of, she works for the state. And she does graphic arts and all these different things. And it's just a bunch of media stuff, right? A bunch of mass media stuff. That's what she does. She majored in computer animation, but everything translated over. She wanted to work for Pixar, but Pixar and Disney, they fire everybody every year. So it wasn't solid, and she wasn't willing to do that.

0: So she didn't do that. My son is going to go into, he's a criminal justice major. He wants to get into law enforcement. Now, if he gets his degree, there's always going to be law enforcement jobs. And I think with a degree, you can make more money at it. And when you work in law enforcement, you can pretty much work anywhere. You won't make the same money everywhere you go, but you can pretty much work everywhere. But that's along those same lines as, like I said, the trades. That's what's excelling these years, this year, these days. Couldn't think of the words. The diploma's worth nothing. But that's what's excelling these days. There's a trade school near where I live, and it has a waiting list for some programs, not all programs. For some, like HVAC, it has a waiting list. But if you wanted to go in there and learn a variety of different things, you could. And these are, again, high-paying. They're typically blue-collar jobs. It's funny because blue-collar always implies something like lower income and the like, blue-collar. But these guys who do HVAC and plumbing and electrician and that kind of stuff, they make more money than guys working on Wall Street. And it goes farther because they're not having to live in the heart of New York City. And that's just a reality. Now, the decline in the numbers in the perceived importance of college is seen across all major demographic groups. Even groups that have historically placed greater importance on college have registered substantial declines because people are watching this. They're seeing what's going on and they're watching it. Americans have increasingly questioned the importance of a college education over the past 13 years. Again, I think the numbers go back to 2013 where they really start looking at this. The share saying it is very important has fallen to a record low of 31%. That's what we started off with. Only 31%, a third. I mean, 69% of people out there do not think a college diploma is very important. Which still baffles me. It would make me uncomfortable if I were in school right now. If I, living the life I had led and gone through the educational system that I went through and getting all the lessons and the raisings that I got, the life lessons that I got, was always told college, college, college, college, college. College, college, college, college, do college, do college, do college, over and over and over again, no matter what. And that is the beginning, middle, and end of everything. College, college, college. And if I went into a school today and had to deal with things the way they are today, I think I would be I wouldn't know what to do. I wouldn't know what to do. But nowadays, again, kids are finding their own way, the influencers, and they're watching what's going on. They're watching the economy. I think kids are sharper than we give them credit for sometimes if they have good parents. And they're watching what's going on, and they're seeing that all these blue-collar or these white-collar jobs are vanishing for AI and don't exist anymore. And there's more competition, and you have to borrow all that money to go through school, and then you have to pay it back. And that could be one of the issues, too. Not so much that there aren't as many white-collar jobs, because I don't think there are as many white-collar jobs. But not so much that there aren't as many white-collar jobs. But on top of that, you have to pay back the money you borrowed to go to school. And then when you get your entry-level job, a white-collar or otherwise, when school ends, it doesn't pay what you thought it was going to be. And then you all listen to Joe Biden and the Democrats telling you that you shouldn't have to pay back the money that you agreed to pay back, which was baffling to me. Now, the long-term decline spans major demographic groups, even as women, Democrats, people of color, and college graduates remain relatively more likely than their counterparts to consider college very important. That's something, too. More women are going to college than men. That's sexist, I think is what it is. It's making men feel bad about ourselves. We're told to stay home and take care of the kids now. I wouldn't live like that. These findings, it's not true, but either way. These findings may be partially explained by Americans' increasing concerns about the cost of college. Like I was just saying, the student loans. In a recent Lumina Foundation Gallup survey, just 12% of U.S. adults say they consider a four-year college education affordable. Oh, it's not. It is absolutely not. When I went to college, it was. I went to college through the Cal State system. And the Cal State system was set up so that you could afford it. And that's why there's a billion Cal State colleges. I went to two of them. I went to Cal State Long Beach and Cal State Fullerton. And they were set up to be affordable, quality education that people could afford. And that's why you got the space industry all went there. The aerospace industry showed up there, planes, all that kind of stuff. Hughes, all those big companies went up there way back in the 60s and 70s because the system was set up to where there'd be a highly educated base. And now, I actually looked a couple weeks ago at how much it would cost to go to Cal State Fullerton, where I finished up. And I think I was spending, all told, with books and classes and everything I had to pay for, I think my last semester there total was $1,100. Just for everything, right, that I needed. Now, I lived at home and dealing with that because I lived up the road. I didn't have to deal with anything. But when I looked, it was, I think it was closer to nine this time around. And you had to live there and do all for everybody if you had to live there. I was looking for everything because I was trying to compare it to what my daughter was doing. And it was ridiculously expensive. And that's what happens. But anyway, so now nobody values a college diploma anymore. And the reason they don't value a college diploma anymore is because most of them can't afford it. I wonder if that has anything to do with it, right? Can't afford it. That means it must not be worth anything. So that way I don't feel bad about myself because I can't afford to do it. Maybe that's what's going on, but I don't know. All right, when we come back, man, this is the dark side. I don't think this is the dark web, but the dark side, the nasty side of the interwebs when it comes to students and the like in Indianapolis, a horrible thing happened. And it seems like they got a hold of it. They got a handle on it because I think they made some arrests. They don't actually, they're kind of sketchy about it. But we're going to talk to you about that and get your reaction. That's coming up. My name is Casey Bartholomew. It is 1147. 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
1: Oh, baby, what a Friday show we've got on the Hammer and Nigel show. We cracked the mic right after the news at 3. Actor John Hamm will join us. Hamm and Hammer, let's have a ham good time.
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0: 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Thanks for tuning in. My name is Casey Bartholomew. I am sitting in today. I'll be with you until noon, just a few more minutes. Stick around after the news at noon, and that will be when Tony Katz comes back in. 317-239-9393 is our number here. That's 317-239-9393. A whole bunch of stuff I didn't get to today, but I want to wrap up with this story out of Bloomington because it's awful. We talked about bullying earlier in the show. And you just, there are so many ways, right? I'm 50. When I was in school, if you got bullied, it's because somebody walked up to you and bullied you. This didn't really happen to me, but like I did have said many times, I went to a Catholic private all-boys school, and guys would just walk up and push you because why not? Because that's what boys do. But I never had like a bully. There's never a time I was afraid to go anywhere or look at anything. Now, if you are in school and you're being bullied, or threatened, or whatever the case may be, you're just at everybody's, there's nowhere to run. Now, law enforcement agencies in Monroe County are investigating death threats sent on social media for several students at an elementary school in Bloomington. Like I said, I believe they caught somebody for this. But the disturbing messages also prompted extra security at Highland Park Elementary School this week. The messages are graphic and include racial slurs, vulgar and sexual language, and threats of violence. At least four students received the messages, including a 12-year-old sixth grader at the school. I mean, the anonymity of the internet, the bravery of being out of range, they call it, because people get on there and they think, there's no one can do anything to me. Nothing can happen. Nobody can do anything to me. I'm fine. I'll create a fake account, but there's ways. I don't know them. I have never once created a fake email address or a fake Facebook thing to try to contact anybody, but I just kind of do what I do and roll with it. If I was adept as a younger person would be, as a apparently 12 and 13-year-old would be at creating this stuff, I imagine I might have, but I certainly wouldn't have done threats. Brittany guesses her 12-year-old daughter was one of the people who received the messages. She says, yeah, it's scary. I believe the messages started Saturday night. Somebody got online and started with the racial slurs, and the girls were like, is this a friend of ours or is this a joke? Sounds like it was mostly girls. I bet the senders were boys. Then she said things got worse. The unknown sender, posing as different classmates, started sharing death threats. See, that's the thing, too. They convince you it's somebody else. They just open an account and say, it's Bob Smith. It's Bob Smith from my school. And then they go on and nothing happens. According to guests, it escalated so fast, it went from messaging, who is this? Stop, to I'm going to kill you. I'm going to cut you into pieces. I'm going to throw you in a ditch. Then the girls blocked that account, and then a second account was made under a second student. So these accounts are being made under students that are in the school, but it's not the actual student. It's a fake. Now, I believe there's a way to catch this, to trace this to, you know, other accounts maybe and the like. Again, I don't mean to talk too far above people. I really know about the computer things real goodly, you know. But can you imagine? I mean, if you get caught, if they block one account, I have one Facebook account. One. I don't remember it. I don't remember it taking too terribly long to make. I made it because nobody was going to my MySpace page anymore, which I believe still exists. I don't know anything. But either way, I don't remember it took too long to make. So you make that one, and then you just want to create another new account. I imagine it's 5 minutes, if. Right. So they block this account and then the next one comes out and they're pretending to be students at the school. But it's actually a fake. Guest reported the account, which got it suspended. But again, it's open the next one. She also took her daughter off TikTok, told the school what was happening and filed a police report with the Monroe County Sheriff's Department. By the way, do you see that like a involved parent? You got parents suing Facebook and Meta, TikTok, Instagram, all these groups, Snapchat, all these groups because of the horrible things that are happening on there. But there's no parents like this who are actually just going on there. Well, you're off TikTok then, if that's the way it's going to be, and then getting on with their day. Now, obviously, it accelerated here to a lot worse, but this is what an involved parent sounds like, I think. She said, even the sheriff's department, they were flabbergasted, according to guests. They were just like, we don't usually see stuff like this from such young kids. The Monroe County Community School Corporation sent out emails to parents explaining the situation and saying they have additional security at Highland Park Elementary this past week. I guess his daughter hasn't been to school this week. Well, she's being threatened with murder and people are using racial slurs against her. The straight A student is now afraid and her mom is concerned too. She wants the anonymous messenger found and the kids protected. I would like that too. I would like that. My kids don't even go to school there. I'd like that too. She said, I don't know what's going on in this person's head. And that's what scares me is I don't know what you're capable of. I'd also like to speak to the parents. I just want to talk to them. My daughter's afraid to go back to school. I mean, she wants to go, but she's not comfortable. Now, here's the email that was provided by MCCSC. It was sent to parents on Tuesday. Said Highland Park Community, this is in part, Highland Park Community, yesterday we received a report from three of our students that they had received anonymous threatening messages through social media. No threat was made to our school. The families of these children were contacted immediately and the message were reported to local law enforcement. We want to assure our families that our school and local authorities take these threats seriously and are thoroughly investigating the matter. As always, we commend students for bringing their concerns forward, and that apparently all parties and parents have been made aware of the case is being forwarded to DCS and juvenile probation and prosecutor, which sounds like they caught someone. All parties involved are juveniles, so no names are being mentioned. So they caught these kids. I hope they put them in juvie, because it's my understanding that juvie is worse than prison, and I think it would be fun for them to spend a little time in there and see how brave they really are. All right, we're all done. Thanks, everybody, for listening and calling in this week. Have a fantastic weekend. I'm Casey Bartholomew. Tony Katz is next. It's 11:57 on 93 WIBC.
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4: the case began with a tip from an out-of-state agency and additional reports from the National Center for Missing and Exploited Children.
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24: So you kind of take the burn a little bit, but also like how much fun this season was and how together our group was.
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26: Not an adult, but charged as one. A much cooler day in Indiana. Skies are cloudy at 66 in downtown Indianapolis. Won't get much warmer. Skies remain cloudy. Might get to 68 this afternoon. I'm Jarrett Lewis. Here's what's trending at 12 noon. Another teenager from Indianapolis has been charged in adult court after police say he fired off shots at another group of people at the Our Lady of Greenwood Parish Festival back in June. Court documents filed in Johnson County state that 16-year-old Avon Caldwell is facing several felony charges, including attempted kidnapping, attempted armed robbery, and intimidation. Another teenager, Jaden Collins, also faces adult charges for the shooting at the summer festival. A Cambridge City man is behind bars following an 8-month investigation into child solicitation and exploitation. Johnette Cruz reports.
4: Members of the Indiana Internet Crimes Against Children Task Force arrested 41-year-old James William Slownaker on Wednesday after serving a search warrant at his home. Investigators say the case began with a tip from an out-of-state agent and additional reports from the National Center for Missing and Exploited Children. Slownaker was booked into the Wayne County Jail facing multiple felony charges, including child exploitation and possession of child sexual abuse material. Federal and out-of-state agencies assisted in the operation. Johnette Cruz, 93 WIBC Mobile News.
26: The Dunreath Volunteer Fire Department is taking the town of Dunreath to court. The suit claims the town owes $38,000 in unpaid contract fees and withheld township funds. Fire officials are also seeking equitable ownership of three fire apparatus purchased with department funds and are asking a judge to stop the town from terminating emergency services on December 31st. A failed execution in Tennessee raising questions about Indiana's plans to execute Jeffrey Weisheit. Ryan Hedrick has more.
27: Weisheit's attorney says Indiana doesn't share enough information about its execution process, which makes it hard for the defense to review how the state handles drugs and trains the execution teams. Indiana does require the teams to train every 3 months, including hands-on and IV training. The state says it will not release specific details about the process for security reasons. Weisheit's execution is scheduled for November 5th. Ryan Hedrick, 93 WIBC, Mobile News.
26: New York Governor Kathy Hochul is appointing Attorney General Letitia James as special prosecutor in the Cornell University 2024 frat house gang rape case. She will be replacing the local district attorney after Hochul blasted Cornell police and the DA for how they handled the case.
5: She was 100% confident that she had been raped. Yet, shockingly, those words never made it into the account that the Cornell police sent to prosecutors.
26: District Attorney Matthew Van Houten did not originally prosecute the case because he says a 6-page statement described the woman taking part in sexual conduct as consensual. The season coming to an end for this Indiana team and another push by Illinois to keep one of their teams.
28: Coming up on Tony Katz today, the jobs numbers are out. They are way down. So, of course, the market is thrilled. It's just weird out there, people. That's after the news at noon on 93 WIBC.
26: WIBC News Time 12:03. The average price of a gallon of regular unleaded gas in Indiana today, $3.79 a gallon, says AAA. That's down 15 cents from a week ago. Earlier this week, Governor Mike Braun announced another extension of the state's gas tax holiday. It will last until November 4th. Indiana Governor Mike Braun also announcing the appointment of Brittany Long as a new public access counselor. She will start that job next week. The governor's office also saying that the state is investing $1 million into an anonymous tip line made available for all K-12 schools throughout the state. The school safety-related tip line will offer 24/7, 365 monitoring at no cost to the schools. It's the end of the line for the Indiana Fever. They lose 94-83 to the Las Vegas Aces last night in Game 3 of their opening round playoff series. Head coach Stephanie White.
29: I think some of it is we missed some shots. You know, missed some shots that we typically make. I thought there was a level of physicality. We couldn't get to the rim. You know, they turned it up a little bit. It's a game of the margins. They had 35 free throws. We had 20.
26: Fever star Caitlin Clark also reflecting on the season.
29: The most going into the offseason, like obviously probably this hurt a little bit. Like this is really only my, fifth game playing in the postseason. So you kind of take the burn a little bit, but also like how much fun this season was and how together our group was and
24: just getting to replicate that going forward.
26: This is the second year in a row the Fever have been eliminated by Vegas in the playoffs. The Colts are in London getting ready for their Week 4 game against the Washington Commanders. Quarterback Daniel Jones talking about the team still finding their identity.
2: I think every week's an opportunity to do that, for sure. I think through the first 3 weeks, I think we've improved on a lot of things and still some things we're working on. So I think that's the mindset. We're always working to improve, and we understand how important it is to be ready to go on Sunday.
26: It was announced today that Commanders quarterback Jaden Daniels has been ruled out for Sunday morning's game. Washington will go with Marcus Mariota. Meanwhile, Illinois officials are once again trying to keep the Chicago Bears from leaving the state. Fox Business's Ashley Webster.
6: State leaders say they're open to exploring ways to keep the team, but Democrat Governor J.B. Pritzker not a fan of using taxpayer dollars to fund a privately owned stadium. Now, Pritzker and some state lawmakers did meet with NFL Commissioner Roger Goodell about last-minute legislation to keep the Bears in Illinois, but how to fund it is the key to that debate. Meantime, Hammond, Indiana, that's where the new stadium would be located. It's about a 30-minute drive south of the Bears' Soldier Field Stadium.
26: And the Bears have played at Soldier Field since 1971. More college football this weekend. Number 3 Notre Dame is at North Carolina. They look to remain undefeated. Ball State is at home, taking on Toledo. Purdue is in Champaign to battle Illinois. As for number 6 Indiana, they face Rutgers in their first true road game of the season Saturday. I'm Jarrett Lewis on The Lovell, on the go, and on WIBC.com. 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

0: What you are watching in France right now, what you are witnessing in France right now, is not students engaged in protest. That, kids, is what they call a red herring. If you ever saw the movie Clue, you know what I mean. Tony Katz. Tony Katz today. 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On Twitter, also known as X, Tony Katz. Facebook, Tony Katz Radio. No, what you're seeing in France is opportunity. This started as, oh, the students are so upset. Oh, the conditions are terrible, and they're now fighting back. They're fighting back by attacking teachers. We've seen that. They're fighting back by setting buildings on fire. Oh, we've seen plenty of that. But we usually see that in association with George Floyd. We see that with Antifa. We're seeing kids start fires. That doesn't make any sense whatsoever. That's because it's not supposed to. What you are witnessing is not students angry. What you are witnessing, and by the way, some of the greatest headlines in the world: fires break out at French schools as student protest nationwide. The fire broke out? Can we ask the question how the fire broke out, BBC? How did the fire break out? Just magically, as if it was a burning bush, it broke out. Fires have broken out at several schools in France as students protest by blockading education institutions nationwide over school funding and studying conditions. No. That is not the story. Of course, there could be an issue with education. I'm not an expert on French education, ladies and gentlemen. Outside of their teaching their students at a very young age to surrender, I know nothing about what the French offer. Maybe a rather good sommelier class when they're in the seventh grade, which is commendable and we should respect. What you are seeing, somebody dubbed on social media, I wish I could give them the credit. I wish I had their name. Palestine on the Seine. The river, the Seine River. You've seen pictures. Because it didn't take long for, hey, these students are angry, for all the Palestinian flags to come out. Motorcycle parades of Palestinian flags. You see videos of women saying, stop destroying this, whatever it is. And therefore, what do you see one of these protesters do? Black mask, covered up, light her on fire. Quite literally, match or lighter, like hairspray, create flamethrower right in her face. This is France. This is what happens in a world of nihilism. This is what happens when you teach people that the thing that matters most is the revolution. They don't want the world you want, and they don't care who they have to align with in order to engage the damage. They don't care what you believe. They only care that you brought matches. They want to burn it all down. The people of the permanent revolution, the people of we must have the revolution to secure a better prosperity. They cannot create anything. They will, if given the chance, burn the Louvre to the ground. They will destroy Sacré-Cœur. People have been arrested talking about wanting to walk to, march to, and then damage the, right down through the Champs-Élysées. Which I assume they meant they wanted to do damage to the Arc de Triomphe. These are majestic pieces of French history that not even the Germans destroyed. But these Antifa communist loser scumbags are going to make those who marched through Vichy France look like Boy Scouts. You know, the kind you want to buy the popcorn from. The Girl Scouts sell the cookies. The Boy Scouts, they missed out on the cookie. So they got into the popcorn game. And honestly, it's not as strong of a game. But I'd respect them if they were actually just for boys. Those who want to burn it all down will connect with anybody who wants to burn it all down. They have no governing philosophy after burn it all down because they like the burning. And those who have a philosophy like it when they do the burning. So they can sit back and go, soon, my children, soon it will all be ours. The destruction is well at hand. Our seeds have borne fine fruit of the absolute most wonderful flesh. And soon it will destroy everything that stands in our way of a better society, a more just society, where we, the better and more just, decide what is and who will be punished. And they talk like that. They always seem to talk like that. They talk like that, or they talk like the rather disgusting and despicable Zoran Mamdani, who in a conversation with the absolute mush for brains Theo Von had a conversation about what is socialism.
1: A little bit about socialism, right?
0: Because
1: it's a buzzword, right? Because socialism, will you define socialism for us? Because people say it a lot and don't know what it is. Yeah. And sometimes those people are me.
2: Well, I'm so happy to be with those people right now. Socialism to me, it means that you will have whatever you need to live a dignified life and that it is the government's job to deliver on that.
0: Well, that's not frightening. That's not frightening at all. You break it down just a little bit. Get an understanding of what it is the communist Zoran Mamdani said. Socialism to me, it means that you will have whatever you need to live a dignified life and that it is the government's job to deliver on that. If it's the job of government to provide you dignity, well, then you don't quite know what dignity is. It's your job to provide you dignity. It's your job to stand up for yourself. It's your job to live the dignified life. And there are ways to do this. Government can't provide you dignity. Government can't do that. It has never been able to do that. But that is the message that has tried to sell through liberalism for decades. You are not being treated well. You're not being treated with dignity, but we can do this for you. And then you see people who have wholeheartedly given up their dignity to whatever it is government gives them to assume they're dignified. And their dignity is now always in question. Their dignity is always under attack. They don't stand up for themselves. They need somebody else to stand up for them and government to stand up for them. And this riot to stand up for them, instead of standing up for themselves, and it took away their ability to be their own men and women, to have their own strength and vigor, to recognize their own souls. Anybody want to debate me on this? 833-GOT-TONY. Government steals the soul and government steals dignity. It has never once provided it. Never once. A justice system can adjudicate, but dignity comes from the person and government takes that away from people. It has never once provided it. Anyone who wants to debate that with me, 833-GOT-TONY, 833-468-8669. Because I got to admit, I don't take many calls and I haven't done a good ass kicking in a long while. History is replete with examples. But let's dig a little deeper into Zoran Mamdani's embarrassing notion here. What in the world is a dignified life? Is it my take on a dignified life, Mayor Mamdani, or is it your take on a dignified life? Now, we should be clear that I believe that Zoran Mamdani should be deported. I just want to be clear on this. Zoran Mamdani, who favors the International Criminal Court, the United States should be a signatory of the International Criminal Court, and he wanted us to engage the warrants of the ICC and arrest Benjamin Netanyahu, and that mush for brains Theo Von was like, F yeah. don't even know what you're saying. If you believe the United States should be a signatory of the International Criminal Court, you're saying that the Constitution is below what some globalists want. And those globalists are going to decide your dignified life. Now, as a matter of just understanding the American ethos, that is to take away the Constitution. I am guaranteed a republic form of government. I am not somebody subservient or subordinate to some global entity calling itself a criminal court. And for pushing that as an elected official, I believe that is an act of treason. I would not only remove him from office, remove his citizenship, and deport him. I would remove him from office, then remove his citizenship, then deport him. Boom, bop, bip. For saying that. Oh, there are going to be plenty of people who disagree with me. Screw them. Let's fight about it. I am making an argument based on the rational mind. If you believe there should be an international criminal court, you don't believe that the United States is a sovereign nation. You think we should be subordinates to a group of elites. And I'm telling you that those elites are going to define your dignified life. But every time they do, you end up in a breadline. Who the hell wants a breadline? Well, Bernie Sanders. Bernie Sanders wants a breadline. And you say to me, Tony, Bernie Sanders doesn't want breadline. Stop being ridiculous. Oh, okay.
3: It's funny. Sometimes American journalists talk about how bad a country is because people are lining up for food. That's a good thing. In other countries, people don't line up for food. The rich get the food and the poor starve to death.
0: You know what kind of schmuck you have to be to believe that? You have to be a Vermont senator who never held a job in your life while your wife bankrupts a college schmuck. Now, maybe my language is a little too harsh for radio. I just got to get it in while I can, because while these people are deciding the dignified life, they're going to make the assumption and push forward the idea that dignified means you shouldn't have to hear certain bad things. Like what I'm saying. Like what you post on Facebook. Like what you tell your kids. But how do they get there? How do they get to this place where they get to decide your dignified life? They have to tear down us. You, me, and we. How do you do that? You do that by tearing down the institutions. You do that by removing faith in the institutions. You do that by vilifying those who disagree with you, by calling them oppressors. And then condoning the violent attacks against them. Therefore, raising up and exalting the people who are engaged in the revolution for the fight. And that's why you claim that students are so upset with the teachers and the education and their studying conditions. And you end up with people waving Palestinian flags, setting fires to buildings and people while attacking teachers. France went the step. Someone pointed this out as well. I want to make sure I give credit where it's due. France took the step to say, we recognize the nation of Palestine. There is no nation of Palestine. It's a bunch of terrorists who have held the people of Gaza hostage every chance they've ever had. It is going back to Yasser Arafat, never accepting a deal that was good for his people because he didn't give a damn about his people. He gave a damn about his profit. How much money is Yasser making today while he had apartments where? In Paris. You give license to the violent to engage in the violence because all they want to do is be violent because they want to watch it burn. You've taught them that burning it is good. You've taught them that these are the things that must be destroyed, that the riot is just the voice of the unheard. And from its ashes, the better society will come. You'll see, but they never see. They are the sacrificed. As the expression would go, the useful idiot. And when the red meets the green and the communist meets the Islamist and says, we'll do it together and then we'll fight each other later, but we're not going to talk about that right now. You get this. Education is terrible, so we wave the Palestinian flag. Do you understand the op yet? Palestine has come to the sen. Palestine doesn't need Gaza. They've got France. And soon they'll have Europe. Well, except for Poland and Hungary. Those people ain't afraid of a fight. And we can't be afraid of a fight either. Because this is coming to our shores if we let it continue. Keep it here. This is Tony Katz today.
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7: Two Indianapolis men facing multiple felonies after they committed a home invasion and robbery. An 18-year-old dead following an apparent accidental shooting. Oil prices remain high even as more oil moves through the Strait of Hormuz.
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0: get the 490 gallons just to
1: the the package that the Navy has been assigned to the securing for space. And one metric of the, how secure the space are is that the Iranian proxies have been attacking, you know, the Red Sea on the other side because they've sort of almost given up on attacking the straits.
2: I'm so sorry. It happens sometimes where the audio is fine and then it's not. Drives me. It's on my side. It's from me. Tony Katz. It's Kevin Hassett, part of the economic advisors. As the numbers came out today and the job numbers are just super duper duper super weird. 29,000 jobs. Expectation was 79,000. How in the world do you miss by that much? How do you miss by 50,000 plus jobs? Unemployment went to 4.2%. And the market said, this is fantastic. And they started having a party and they were passing out snacks. And then the next thing you know, you take a look at where the Dow is. And the Dow was up 400 in the pre-market. It's now up, as I'm talking to you right now, 150. NASDAQ is up over 300. Why? Because they're taking the position that this means the market is cooling. And if the market is cooling, well then, I guess we don't need any more rate increases, Federal Reserve. And they're all super excited about this. No more rate increases is everything they have ever wanted to hear. And now it's all temporary. Like, you know, it's all just a temporary drug for them. Oil prices, by the way, at $90.69 a barrel on the West Texas crude, 101 on the Brent. So it's up a little bit from earlier this morning. And that was Hassett discussing what's flowing through the strait. Things are there. Nobody is questioning at this moment whether or not there is oil moving through the strait. Things are moving through the strait. Things are happening. When does it lead to a result? Now, this is going to lead to a much bigger conversation. And that's the conversation about diesel. So the United States has been debating whether or not they are going to be the ones who ban diesel exports. Keep diesel in the United States. Right? Make sure our truckers have what they need. Keep shipping costs down. But it will increase gas prices all across the globe. China decided they're not sending out any of their diesel. Now, diesel is made in a bunch of different ways, and I don't claim an expertise, but in the overall, we don't have many diesel refineries. They've got a couple more than us. They're not going to put their diesel into the marketplace. Really, we're talking about Ukraine and Russia that has affected diesel prices so greatly, like fertilizer prices. These things are world market, and people are starting to understand this stuff. It doesn't necessarily help Republicans on their as they're 30 days away from a midterm, right? It doesn't help when you got to explain gas prices. Everyone says, well, that's the president's doing. It's not. But certainly a war where you block off oil certainly doesn't help. So now with the diesel prices going where they're going, Trump had to turn to Europe and say, you have to start releasing things in your stockpiles. Europe, according to the latest reporting, has said, okay. And all this is going to have an effect on the economy, but none of it explains the jobs numbers or the manufacturing numbers. We're going to get into that soon enough. Keep it here. It's Tony Katz today.
3: 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On the level. On the go.
4: New scrutiny at the university. I'm Jake McDaniel. Here's what's trending at 12:30. New York Governor Kathy Hochul orders investigations after a woman filed a lawsuit claiming men raped her at a frat house at Cornell University in 2024.
5: She was 100% confident that she had been raped. Yet, shockingly, those words never made it into the account that the Cornell police sent to prosecutors.
4: New York Attorney General Letitia James is taking over as special prosecutor to look into how the university and police handled the sexual assault claim, and Cornell expelled and suspended some of those men. Illinois officials are trying to keep the Chicago Bears from leaving the state, but Governor J.B. Pritzker isn't a fan of using taxpayer dollars to fund a privately owned stadium. Pritzker and state lawmakers met with NFL Commissioner Roger Goodell about legislation to keep the Bears in Illinois. On the level, on the go, and on WIBC. IBC.com.
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The United States is sending a third aircraft carrier to the Gulf. This is the USS Theodore Roosevelt. Me, I'm Tony Katz. The show is Tony Katz Today, live streaming YouTube and Rumble. Tony Katz, check it out for yourself. Facebook, Tony Katz Radio. You should find me there on Twitter, also known as X, Tony Katz. Get in there right now. Meet the people in the chat room. We have snacks. We still don't have... No, we have no snacks. I'm so very sorry for that. You already have the George Bush, the George H.W. Bush in the Gulf. You already have the George Washington. If the Washington stays after the Roosevelt arrives, that will be three carrier strike groups in the region. There's only one reason for that. And as you have this multiplicity of carriers in one spot, that means you have carriers not in other places. Certainly one needs to keep an eye on the Pacific at all times. And there was a story in the Wall Street

going to play hardline via China. And then you had the leader of South Korea say, you know what? None of you all can be trusted. Martial law. And the people said, and I'm quoting, now I don't know if that's the exact translation from the Korean, not being able to speak Korean myself, but I'm pretty sure I take the translation as, we're not putting up with that crap. They walk into parliament, they take him down, he gets arrested, they have a new election, and now it's about some cozying up to China. Having a relationship with China, if you're South Korea, Korean Peninsula, I totally get. Makes sense. Making sure that South Korea is our ally before China's ally, well, that's what soft power is all about. That's what it's about. And certainly there would be a concern for Japan if this relationship got too cozy. Because Japan, they have thrown down their marker with the Prime Minister, Sunae Takaichi. She has laid it down. We're with the United States, and this China cannot be trusted. They understand it. So you now have the possibility of three carrier groups in the area, which means there are other areas, whether, you know, you have enough representation in the Pacific or whether you need more representation. For example, we have had the groups off of Venezuela. And if Cuba is indeed the next step, someone's going to need to head back to those waters. Right? You know, little rum drinks with umbrellas in them. I was referencing the Cuba Libre. Seriously, could y'all just work with me for 5 minutes? I'll lead you to the promised land, I swear. But this leads us to what is going on with Iran and what next steps are. President Trump alluded to the idea of some very aggressive next steps were possible. And this has to do with two things. This has to do with what happened in the UK. This has to do with what happened on Fly Dubai. Let's start with Fly Dubai, because I think people really, really take it wrong. You had a pilot flying from the UAE to Israel, Tel Aviv, Ben Gurion Airport. You had a co-pilot, Omani, who had been known to be discussing very anti-Semitic this, that, and the other, anti-Israel this, that, and the other, stabs the pilot mid-flight. The ruckus is heard. The plane descends 14,000 feet in 30 seconds. I assume most of us would puke. The Israelis basically rush the cockpit. They seem pretty calm. Like they've been through this before and they know what to do. They enter the cockpit, subdue the assailant, provide medical aid to the pilot. Two people on the plane are pilots, take the seats, fly the plane, and land it in Saudi Arabia. Well then, ain't that something? That's pretty amazing. We discussed it here, and I stick by my point that, man, did we avoid a large-scale incident? We did. We avoided a very large-scale incident. What could have been absolutely horrifying. But I think I'm giving a little bit of short shrift. I think I'm missing something within it, which is to say that it is an act of terrorism. This was terrorism. This is it. This is how it acts. This is what it does. Co-pilot Omani stabs the pilot. One would assume on behalf of the Iranian this, the Islamic that, the other. Do I actually care? It seems that the Iranians were involved. It was terrorism. It is terrorism. It's not, wow, that was a terrorist.

0: terrorist attack that was averted. It wasn't averted. Guy got stabbed. That was a terrorist attack. It just didn't kill as many people as they were hoping for. Just because no one died doesn't mean it wasn't an act of terrorism. What a weird thing to do to ourselves, to position ourselves at. Well, it's only terrorism if this many people die. That's like the argument they made about Israel. What? They have Iron Dome. They don't need to be firing all those rockets. You mean they should just let rockets hit them and not do anything back? And if a rocket gets through, well, that's the price you pay. You have to be MS now stupid to buy into that. This was a terrorist attack. President Trump made the statement that if the airline was called Fly Dubai, President Trump made the statement that if Iran was involved, that he would hit Iran very hard. I would say the answer, based on what I'm hearing, is yes, but we're working on it right now. And whether or not the U.S. would retaliate, oh, they'll be hit very hard. Don't worry. Now, I don't know if that meant by us or by the Israelis, because I don't think anything would stop the Israelis if they felt they needed to do that. They may also be willing to keep their powder dry because the economic siege is working so well. And this is just the Iranians desperate to get some kind of sympathy play if they should be further attacked by Israel or the U.S. Most importantly, it could be seen as them with a dying gasp or a last gasp of a dying man. And this is how they're acting out, because killing everyone they disagree with is their plan. When you want a worldwide caliphate, you can't have the United States or Israel in the way. Iran hasn't changed one bit. Iran is not going to learn. I don't know why the president keeps discussing the idea that he's going to negotiate with them. He actually said, was this yesterday, the other day, I would negotiate with them. But we don't know who we're supposed to negotiate with. We already killed most of the leadership. We're trying to talk to these people. We don't even know if these are the right people. There are no right people when you're talking to an Islamist. You can't talk to them. You cannot speak to them. I mean, you can waste your time, but they're not listening. They're going to do what it is that they do. And what they do is try and kill you. Then you have what happened on the U.S. airbase in the U.K. This is Fairford, F-A-I-R-F-O-R-D, RAF Fairford, Royal Air Force, RAF. And we were told, we don't know if this is terrorism. We don't know if they're Islamists. We don't know if they're Iranian nationals. And Piers Morgan said, we were told they were Londoners. They were Londoners. Stop calling them this, that, and the other. British police have arrested a dual UK-Iranian national on suspicion of plotting a terror attack following a security incident at a US-run airbase on the weekend, meaning over the weekend. So there is an Iranian connection. Well, of course there's an Iranian connection. I mean, you'd be a fool to think that there wasn't. You'd have to just be beyond dumb. Even Noah Rothman, writing at National Review, London stops being ambiguous about Iran's involvement in the RAF Fairford attack. The Iranians are terrorists, supported by people like Hassan Piker, supported by people, in my view, like Abdul al-Sayed, supported, in my view, by those who support the Democratic Party writ large, supported, in my view, by the arrogance and altogether foolhardy thoughts of people like Tucker Carlson. We shouldn't be involved with Iran. They've never done anything to us. Stop it. Well, it's our fault. We started a war with them. Stop it. Well, we wouldn't have any of these problems if we just left everybody alone. Stop it. Tucker, you're just wrong. You're not smarter than everybody else. The amount of viewers you have doesn't make you smarter than anybody else. You're just wrong. You were wrong yesterday. You're wrong today. You're wrong tomorrow. Don't ever confuse viewer count with intellect. That's silly. Because if viewer count were intellect, well, then we've got a lot of people out there who you're going to have to say, whoa, you're a genius. And we all know that people watch The Real Housewives show, not really geniuses. The Iranians are engaged in terrorism. The Iranians engage in terrorism, fly Dubai. They engage in terrorism at RAF Fairford. They're engaging in terrorism because we're around the third anniversary of October 7th and the murder of 1,200 Israelis and others. They're engaged in terrorism because they're terrorists. This is exactly what they do. This is who they are. They're terrorists. It's not going to change, guys. This is who they are for forever. It's never going to change. The only thing we can do is remove them from this ability to engage in the terror. Keep ourselves safe. And I favor doing just that. This is Tony Katz today.
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0: arrested an Energy Department employee. Remember when I said just earlier we've got to stop these terrorists before it continues on our shores, continues to get to our shores? Well, to quote the great movie Clue, you're a bit late for that. Tony Katz, today an absolute pleasure. FBI arresting a Department of Energy employee at the Hanford, Washington State nuclear site under suspicion of what? Trying to aid the Houthi rebels in Yemen. Who supports the Houthis? Come on. You know, it's the Iranians. Is that right? Ashton Hamed El-Aboudi. His name is Ashton Hamed El-Aboudi. 51 years old. Was arrested with attempting to provide material support or resources to the Houthis. He's just trying to help the group improve communications capabilities and purchase materials for homemade explosives and drones and travel to Yemen. Good guy. Nice guy. Great family man. He acquired materials for the construction of explosive material and drones capable of delivering these explosives. These allegations, says the Assistant Attorney General for National Security, quote, these allegations are so deeply disturbing that they almost defy imagination. With all due respect, nope, this is exactly what people think is happening or could happen. All it's doing is matching expectations at this stage of the game. I know nothing about this dude. Ashton Hamed El-Aboudi. I can put some thoughts to it. I can make some assumptions of it. I would rather get more information. I will say that there's going to be a lot of talk about people who are Muslim working in our government. Now, I don't know anything about this dude. All I know is if you're able to travel to Yemen and back, that's something. He was recorded telling FBI informants that he had had to be smuggled into and out of Yemen, and that he hoped to reach the country's capital to make government-level connections. He actually went to Oman and then went through. There's going to be a real conversation here about who is in our government and who can be trusted. That's going to lead to really uncomfortable conversations, and people are going to say bigoted conversations, and let them. This is where we're at. And do we have people who have America's best interest at heart, or just the opposite? This is Tony Katz.
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18: Back to square one. I'm Lisa Brady, Fox News. The New York Attorney General now leading a reopened rape investigation at Cornell University.
19: We are ensuring that all the facts of this case are brought into the light.
18: New York Governor Kathy Hochul naming State Attorney General Letitia James as a special counsel. A county prosecutor who did not bring charges 2 years ago says the accuser's recently filed civil lawsuit has information not included in the original police report sent to him. The governor also pointing to what she calls a loophole in state law.
19: Voluntary intoxication is not a license for sexual assault or gang rape. Period.
18: Urging state lawmakers to help close it. President Trump hits the campaign trail again today, heading to Mobile, Alabama, to rally supporters.
20: Alabama is a Republican stronghold, and the GOP could pick up a House seat following redistricting. But President Trump says he's traveling to safer states to, one, ensure Republicans are energized about the midterms, and two, to thank them for turning out in each of his 3 presidential runs. The president is in the midst of a month-long midterm blitz. He was in Texas and Oklahoma Thursday night, and Saturday will fly to Ohio. Ohio has emerged as a pivotal swing state, with Democrats looking to flip a Senate seat and take control of the governor's office.
18: Fox's Jared Halpern. Republicans are up against voter pessimism about the economy and the president's handling of it.
21: President Trump's policy is a supply-side policy that's realigning the American economy in a very positive way. So government employment was down, employment for everything else was up.
18: Director of the National Economic Council, Kevin Hassett, after a worse report than expected for September, 29,000 jobs created in the two previous months revised down. But several European nations now plan to release oil reserves, beginning with diesel, which could help ease prices. President Trump had threatened a ban on U.S. diesel exports. 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
0: He says he did it to scare them. It's cloudy and you've got 65 degrees in the Circle City. I'm Jake McDaniel. Here's what's trending at 102. Another Indianapolis teenager faces adult charges after police say he fired shots at the Our Lady of Greenwood Parish Festival in June. Court documents say Avon Caldwell shot into the air and at a group of teenagers. Police say Caldwell later got into a car with several teenagers and told them to drive away. He now faces several felony charges. Jaden Collins also faces adult charges, and court documents say Collins gave Caldwell the gun. Indiana plans to carry out Jeffrey Weisheit's execution next month. Here's Ryan Hedrick.
1: The Department of Corrections says it remains confident in its procedures, even though Indiana uses the same drug involved in the failed execution in Tennessee. Tennessee used pentobarbital Wednesday in its attempt to execute Krista Pike. Her attorneys say she survived it. Indiana used pentobarbital in its last three executions. Weisheit's execution remains scheduled for November 5th. Ryan Hedrick, 93 WIBC Mobile News.
0: And Indiana will face Rutgers in the first road game, in their first road game, that is, this coming this season on Saturday. And right now, the Hoosiers are 4-0. And WIBC News time is now 1:03. You've got your forecast coming in 2 minutes on this Friday afternoon.
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0: 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Here's the forecast from the American Standard Heating Weather Center.
31: Late day sunshine is possible with a high near 68 degrees. Tonight, clearing skies and cooler. Lows will fall into the upper 40s and lower 50s. And the weather this weekend will be beautiful with plenty of sunshine on both days. I am Fox 59 meteorologist Amber Hardwick for 93 WIBC.
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33: You try and make sense of this economy. I mean, I'm trying. My problem is that the things that seem to be going in two different directions at the same time, that's actually the normal. And it's very, very vexing and complex in that we see consumer confidence down, but we see spending up. I mean, it's weird stuff. Tony Katz today. And today, we see the jobs report come out. 29,000 jobs. That's it. That is all. And you know what the market does? They celebrate like they just scored a date with the captain of the cheerleading squad. None of it makes any sense whatsoever. Dr. Matt Will joins us right now, economist at the University of Indianapolis. Let's start where we start, because we do have a diesel conversation to get into about what's happening there and how these costs are so high, and more people understanding that this isn't about the Strait of Hormuz. This is about a lot of other things. Let's start with the job market. 29,000. The estimate was 84,000. That's not just a miss. That is a massive, massive chasm of difference here. Where were these jobs? Where did they not come in line? And what does this report tell you?
2: Well, first of all, let me tell you that the report is not as bad as it sounds, but it's worse at the headline. Because in addition to the 29,000 that we saw, we had a revision downward of 21,000 last month, a 10,000 a reduction from the previous month. So the 2 months ago, we lost 10,000. Two downward revisions, a total of 31,000 jobs lost, in addition to the huge miss that we just had. So combined, we had a 60,000 job loss. So yeah, that sounds pretty bad, but it's not that bad, people, because let's look at where the jobs came from and where the jobs left. We had an increase of 17,000 in healthcare. We had an increase in construction. We had an increase in manufacturing. These are good things. And we had a reduction of 17,000 government employees. Again, these are good. We lost 17,000 government employees. Yeah, that makes the headline look bad. But I don't think that's a bad thing. And we had the AI transition. We had an additional 9,000 lost in services, financial services, information technology. So we see the entire AI transition occurring. But here's the great thing, Tony. We're losing all these jobs to AI, but the economy and the overall job market is not suffering. We are going through this transition very smooth, just like I said we would, and I'm very impressed with how this is happening.
33: This is part of the whole vexing part, sir, where we see, look at this, look at that, look what the AI is doing, look at the layoffs, but yet As a whole economy, I'm not saying that prices aren't up and that's not an issue. I think both those things are an issue. But we do see a crazy level of resilience. I am glad that you brought up that government hiring is down 17,000. It isn't always, but this is, I argue, a good thing to overall spending that we see. But the market responded by having Dow futures that were up 400. As I speak to you right now, the Dow is up over 200. The NASDAQ is up over 300. Why are they celebrating?
2: Okay, they're celebrating because interest rates dropped today. Now, microscopic, you got to look at the 10-year treasury and the yield curve, and rates dropped a little bit today. Why? Because the market believes that there's less likelihood of a rate increase. A month ago, the chance of a rate increase was about 64%. Today, it's 20%. So the market believes a rate increase is not on the horizon. That's a good thing. So if interest rates come down, prices go up. And it's just the math of how we calculate the price of a stock or a bond or an index. So rates dropped. There's less of a chance of a rate increase next time the Fed meets. And so the market's happy about that. That's what they're happy about. The jobs report simply reinforced the possibility of a rate neutral behavior by the Fed.
33: Talking to Dr. Matt Will, economist at the University of Indianapolis. But all that kind of reaction is truly reactionary, right? It's a bit of woohoo, cheering and high-fiving, and then Monday, it's what have you done for me lately? It won't matter at all.
2: Yes, but you know what? There's a lot of good. What have you done for me lately? Forget about the little headline today and the market's euphoric about possibly not having a rate increase. But what about manufacturing? Tony, yesterday, the PMI came out. manufacturing grew again. Again, this thing keeps growing. I think it was the ninth month in a row that we've had an increase in manufacturing, and it wasn't small. It was massive. New orders going up. Employment in manufacturing expanding. Everything in this report looked good except for one item. I'm sure you could guess what the one item is. Inflation. Prices. In fact, I read the comments from the people who produce the data and provide the information. They said their number one concern is the trade war with Canada. They're seeing inflation in manufacturing that's up higher than it's been since 2022. And 100% of the comments were manufacturing trade war tariff related. The tariffs are hammering because people need electrical manufacturing, plumbing, raw materials, metal forging. All these things that we import have a huge price increase. And we haven't even got to diesel yet, which is also part of the manufacturing process.
33: We're going
2: to
33: hold off
2: aluminum and so forth.
33: We're going to hold off on the diesel conversation for a second. Let's get back to manufacturing because you mentioned three things: orders, employees, and inflation. We understand the inflation is tariffs. We don't need to go over it again for the sake of this conversation. What kind of orders and how many employees? And are these employees seasonal, temporary, job specific, or is this an ongoing hiring?
2: Oh, this is an ongoing hiring, and it is not seasonal. We're looking at various parts of the industry: chemical products, computer and electronic products, machinery, fabricated metal, food, beverage, and tobacco products. We're looking across the board, transportation equipment, every single category. These people are being hired, and this is not seasonal. When you get a manufacturing job, they're not going to put you on the payroll unless they know they're going to keep you. And this is amazing. Again, the employment has expanded 3 months in a row. The manufacturing, 9 months in a row. New orders, 9 months in a row now. Huge growth in new orders, 11 months in production. I mean, Tony, this report, besides prices, you can't find a problem with this report. Manufacturing is running on all cylinders at the moment.
33: Talking to Dr. Matt Will, economist at the University of Indianapolis. I'm happy to see it, but they are still eating these tariffs. When we talk about inflation, they're still eating these tariffs, and it comes a moment where simply they can't and they won't. And now these goods that are being created, right? These goods that are being manufactured, they have to get shipped from point A to point B, sir. And this brings us to the motherlode conversation, which is the diesel. We know the basics, that you have the possibility of an export ban from the United States that's been discussed. Keeping it here, not putting it on the world market. You have China, in a very surprise move, saying we are going to stop our diesel exports. You have President Trump saying to Europe, you have to now release diesel from your strategic reserves. And Europe seems to be doing that. The diesel conversation doesn't connect, however, to what's happening with the Strait of Hormuz, where every report tells us that the strait is open, that Iran has lost all control. They don't have the capacity to gain control. They can't even make the mines work in the waters, and things are moving, though we're not necessarily seeing real price shifts. So walk us through where this diesel problem comes from.
2: Okay, first of all, everyone needs to understand that the demand for diesel is what we call inelastic. That means when the quantity purchased changes, the price changes dramatically because you don't have a substitute. If you're running a ship that runs on diesel, or you're running a factory that runs on diesel, you can't just switch over to something like ethanol. So the fact that it's inelastic means that a small change, this will scare people, a 2 or 3% change in diesel supply can change cause a 40% increase in prices. So that's the first thing people need to understand. It's a highly price-sensitive market. So a small drop in the supply causes havoc. And guess where the small price or supply changes have happened? Not just the Ukraine. Okay, Russia, yes, has been hit. In fact, Russia has been hammered. They have six refineries that were targeted specifically by Ukraine. But the war in the Middle East actually has a problem. Yes, the oil is flowing, but they had a number of refineries. Iran targeted specifically diesel refineries. Iran targeted four of them in Saudi Arabia. They got Two of them in Kuwait and others in the region have been hit. The Middle East produced 20% of global diesel exports, and that is down. The estimates are possibly it's down by about half. Russia is down also by about half. So when you consider Russia has about 12% of global diesel and Middle East 20% of global diesel and China is no longer exporting their refined diesel, this is a perfect storm that's causing a serious problem, which is, I don't know, you know, we're live, so I don't know if people are aware, but just in the last few minutes, the G7 has agreed to release 100 million barrels of diesel into the market. So this is a serious situation. I'm not saying I agree with what Trump is doing or what Europe is doing, but I understand what's causing it.
33: Talking to Dr. Matt Will, economist at the University of Indianapolis, does the manufacturer, maybe it's more the wholesaler, are they starting to bake in price? No, maybe it's both. Are they baking in this diesel issue now? Are we about to see, because you can argue that the manufacturer is going to is still eating inflation costs, even though that can't go on for forever, and it's gone on way longer than I thought it would. You can't believe they're going to eat shipping costs for a second. There's not a mathematics I can do that can make that make sense. Should every American be bracing for higher prices on everything, or will some things be higher prices than others?
2: You know, why are we saying that Americans need to brace for higher prices? They're here. They're already passing along a lot of these costs. They're just absorbing some of it. It's kind of like a share the pain situation. So the manufacturers and the wholesalers, because remember, the wholesalers and distributors, they're using more diesel than the manufacturers. It's going in their trucks that are going around the country. So those folks are eating part of the cost, but they're passing some of it along. Why don't they pass along more? Because of competition. Because if they pass along too much of the cost, maybe someone will go to the competition. But this bubble, this balloon is growing, Tony. And we are seeing it. We're paying more for our goods. We talked about it yesterday. You know, the market-based PCE versus the regular PCE. Inflation is here. And it might get worse if this diesel and this tariff situation is not resolved in a reasonable time frame. And I don't think either of them are going to be resolved soon. So this may be a long-term issue.
33: If I take, you've come full circle. If I take a look at the jobs report, 29,000 instead of the 84,000 anticipated, unemployment of 4.2% instead of 4.1%, everything's cooling. Job market's cooling off. So what you just said is contrary to what they would tell you because of the jobs report.
2: Well, I think the jobs report, again, this is the first look. We always get revisions later. But I think the jobs report is fine. One of the things, we had a higher participation rate. That is a fantastic thing that more people got into the workforce as a percentage of the total economy, the total population. That is a good thing. So the jobs report, I think, actually reinforces this because, remember, manufacturing is growing. Let's not forget something. We're talking about the problems here, Tony. There's some amazing things happening. AI is booming. Pharmaceutical products are booming. Our economy is running on all cylinders other than energy and tariffs. This thing is hard to control, this beast. It's growing so well. And the PMI report today shows us that's true.
33: Okay, first things first. Talking to Dr. Matt Will, economist at the University of Indianapolis. Second, don't tell me all things are hitting on all cylinders, except, of course, energy. We're not talking about a small sector, sir. What kind of thing is this? Let me ask you a question. Do you have a couple minutes? Can you hang out for a little bit? All right, because I want to ask you a question on the other side. I've got people texting me questions about the Jones Act, and then I've got a question about how diesel affects how I drive down the road and then what car I should buy because I need to buy a new car. And maybe you should come with me and help me do this and negotiate the deal because you're the guy telling me don't do a lease. Just don't do a lease. We'll get into all of it. Stay right here. I'm Tony Katz. This is Tony Katz Today.
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0: diesel impact, because it's more than just an impact on what it is we buy. It is an impact on what we drive. Dr. Matt Will returns. Dr. Matt Will, economist at the University of Indianapolis. The argument against a ban on diesel exports in the United States was, and you discussed this, that what you will see is an increase in gas prices. China does a ban. Europe is now releasing all this diesel out there. So where do we now see, because you still have the problems with Chinese diesel, you still have the problems with Russian diesel, you still have this stuff not hitting the marketplace. What is it, what do we see? Do we see a higher price at the pump, or do we see, with all these releases, do we see a lowering of our regular or premium gas?
1: Well, we're going to see in the short term, you'll see a little bit of a drop in the diesel price because the supply is now being sent into the economy. But keep in mind, they have a limited supply of reserves of diesel. And this is meant as, you know, emergencies. And by the way, I'm not a fan of releasing the reserves. I don't think we're in that state where we need to release the reserves, because the reason we're releasing reserves and the reason we're trying to pressure Europe into doing it is because we simply want lower prices. It's not as if we're in a war situation where we actually don't have the diesel. That's what these reserves are supposed to be used for, when you need them because you can't get it. We can get it. It just costs more. So this is simply a task to lower the price of diesel in the short term, and there is a limited capacity. You can't release all of it because eventually you'll run out of your reserves. You have to build up the refining capability, and that's what Saudi Arabia and Kuwait are doing. I don't know if Russia is going to be able to do it, because I think Ukraine will just bomb them again once they build out more capacity. So it's a short-term fix. It's not a long-term fix. But we don't have shortages, and if you start having bans on export, that's one of the possible outcomes, is a shortage in gas lines.
0: We also see that the yields have been up on the 10-year. They did drop today on this news about the jobs report. So it went from 5.226 down to 5.16. And now it's back to 5.292. And we are going to see 5.4s, which is where it was in 2002. It'll be the highest number in 20-plus years. Someone had texted me about the Jones Act, 1920, and about how it has to be a U.S. ship and U.S. crews and everything else moving things in between U.S. ports. There's the effect that has on our the cost of goods. Then there's the effect of this 10-year treasury that I'm looking at having an effect on the cost of mortgages and other things. Which one concerns you more?
1: I think neither concerns me. Let me tell you why neither concerns me. First of all, the Jones Act simply says that you can't ship stuff from Houston to New York unless it's on a U.S.-owned ship. So you can't get the diesel up to New York. Well, you know what? The government can waive the Jones Act. The federal government can waive the Jones Act in specific national defense circumstances. I don't think a lot of people would complain about that if right now the president decided to waive the Jones Act. So that's a non-issue. He can do it if he wants to. And interest rates, I've said it before, and I know it's not popular, but I think interest rates are actually getting to a historical norm. I don't have a problem with it, because once this norm is hit, let's pretend it's 5.5% on the 10, or even 6% on the 10, then if you're a retiree and you've got money in a bank account, you're going to earn 6 or 7%. What's wrong with that? Yes, maybe if you're borrowing money, you're not happy, but what if you're a retiree and you're saving money? You're living off your savings.
0: Right.
1: I am not upset with the level of interest rates at the moment.
0: Keep it right there.
1: Borrower.
0: More to get to. That's Dr. Matt Will. This is Tony Katz today.
2: 93 WIBC Mobile News, on the level, on the go. He's back on the campaign trail. I'm Jake McDaniel. Here's what's trending at 1:30. President Trump making a stop in another Republican stronghold. Fox's Jared Halpern.
3: The president says today's visit to Mobile, Alabama is not just about getting out the vote, but also thanking voters there who overwhelmingly supported him in each of his three runs for office. Part of the strategy is ensuring President Trump's base do not sit out the midterms. The president is urging his supporters to act as if he is on the ballot. Jared Halpern, Fox News.
2: New York Attorney General Letitia James is taking over a special prosecutor to look into how Cornell University and police handled a 2024 sexual assault claim. Reports show campus police left the victim's statement out of the initial report sent to the district attorney, and James promises a full investigation. I'm Jake McDaniel, on the level, on the go, and on WIBC.com.
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things. Tony Katz, Tony Katz today. An absolute pleasure to be with you guys. Find everything over at TonyKatz.com. What are three more things? I'll tell you, these are stories that should be front page news, but because of all the front page news, it doesn't make the front page news. I'll start here. Tony Romo's out at CBS. Tony Romo and CBS are parting ways this after the drinky drink that Tony decided to have arrested in Milwaukee, suspicion of operating while intoxicated. He had 4 years remaining on his 10-year, $180 million deal. He left $72 million on the table. They did not go to court. They reached a financial settlement, which means he could be getting a whole bunch of that money. I don't know how to get guarantees into my contract, my next contract, but I'm going to try very hard to do it. I'm going to try, because Tony Romo, he's 46, and he's just going to fade off into the sunset, say, you know what, I had my career. I never really hit the heights that I wanted to. I was a fine, serviceable quarterback, but not great. Never got the Cowboys where they were supposed to go. I was a phenom doing the TV work for the first year and a half, and then I decided it was too much work, and I wasn't going to pay too much attention, and it was basically just fine and fair, and then this happened. I'll take my money. Goodbye.

0: Tony Romo and Tiger have had issues with taking substances and then driving. I just want to make sure that was clear to everybody. I wasn't talking about anybody else. With $72 million, you can afford a driver. By the way, I am available. Oh, for the right money? I don't need to do this. As long as I can smoke a cigar while I drive, we're set. We are fine and good. So he is out. Then there's Nike. They've got layoffs, disappointing sales. Couldn't happen to a nicer group of people. You can argue it's go woke, go broke. You can make that argument. I don't know if that's real. That's maybe what people want, and they want to mock and say, look at all the weird people you endorsed, the crazy stuff that you did, and ha-ha, you deserve it. This is about the business in China. Revenue in China has dropped 26%. Nike is moving with urgency to improve its business in the region. Can we discuss the problem with China that nobody is willing to discuss? We are the only people, I think, in radio who have discussed it thus far. I could be wrong, right? Radio's a big, wide, expansive spot, and they've talked about things that maybe I haven't talked about. We have discussed the China bomb. No, not militarily. The explosion of their population. I really should say the implosion, because it's not growing, it's shrinking. That the idea that China's population is this 1.3 billion, larger than India, this is a lie. This has always been a lie. The reason for Belt and Road, the reason for China 2025, this was about the moment they needed to control their future because their country is in decline. And I have argued that we should be going at them economically, stealing manufacturing from them, moving it other places, offshoring from them, pulling from them at an aggressive rate to further collapse their economy. They cannot, based on basic math, have a larger population than India when they had a one-child policy for years. They murdered so many of their own citizens, it's just no way. Then you have an aging population that is dying out and a younger population that is not replacing them. They can't utilize immigration to bring in more Chinese people, as opposed to the United States, which can utilize immigration to our benefit if utilized properly, which I have no issue with. So China is falling. And part of that falling could very well be seen as not having the dollars amongst all the populace to spend on Nikes. That could be a large-scale part of the issue. Then you've got this. This headline is just a... I wonder, the kids may call this a banger. The kids would say this is one heck of a headline. I question whether this is a good headline. I will leave it to you all to figure out what you make of this headline.
1: Your car's seatbelt, safety miracle, or decapitation nightmare?
2: What is the connection between rain and farming? The answer may surprise you.
3: Heroin, sex, machine guns, flamethrowers, murder. There's no story here. We've just found that ratings go up when we say those words.
4: It's time for the worst headline of the day.
0: Indie woman allegedly pulled a gun at a toy store because her kid couldn't play with toys. Wasn't actually a toy store, but I adore this story. I adore this story because, man, people have got what they call in the business moxie. Here's the story. A woman in the Indianapolis area is at a store called Once Upon a Child. So they've got clothing, they've got toys, they've got all sorts of things. It's used, this and that. Lots of people do it. It's incredible stuff.

0: not just that store, all those kinds of places. And she's there. And she's there to sell clothing. She's got her young child with her. And they've got a rule at Once Upon a Child. You can't play with the toys. You look at the toys, can't play with the toys. But there is this motorized car. The kid's in the motorized car driving around. The employee tells this woman that, hey, it's against store policy. It's against store policy to have your kid playing with the toy. Sorry, you have to get him out of the toy. And the woman says, okay. She lets her kid keep playing in the car. The employee goes back and says, ma'am, your son cannot be in the car. The woman pulls a gun out of her purse, points it at the employee, starts poking at the employee with her other hand. We can fight about it. We can get down. I can use this, meaning the gun. So the employees hit the silent alarm. Police come. She had already left by that point. They figure out who it is. They find her. They arrest her. Your kids aren't special. Your kids are really jerks. Do you know why they're jerks? Because you think they're special, parent, and you think your kids should be able to do what other kids don't do. Buy the toy. What, it's hard having kids? No crap. It's really hard. Is it trying? You bet it's trying. You want people to have some feel for you? I can appreciate it, and I think we all should. A little bit of grace goes a long way. Get your kid out of the damn toy. Your kid's not special. Your kid's not even cute. Your kid is ugly. You have got one of the ugliest kids any of us have ever seen. Oh, and they're fat. No, not in the cute tubsy-wubsy kind of way with all sorts of rolls you just want to bite when they're a baby. I'm talking about you got a fat, ugly kid, and that kid is making us all sick, and there's an odor. There's an odor coming from your big, fat, ugly kid. Now, none of that is actually true, but if you think your kid is special, you need to be told how unspecial that kid is and really how unspecial you are, because it's not about the kid, and the kid's fine, by the way. You're not special. You've never been special. You want to pull a gun on someone to let your kid? You thought that was normal? You thought that was normal? Jail for forever. You shouldn't be allowed to be a mother to that kid. Oh, you don't understand the hard day she had. I don't want to understand it. I don't want to understand Lindsey Clancy either. Murder is murder, and pulling a gun on somebody for saying, get your kid out of the toy, it's more than just a violent act and a threatening act. She doesn't think her kid is just special. She thinks she's special. You ain't special. You have never been special. Never once. And you should be told this. Now, you should also go to jail, and I only hope good things for your kid, right? It's a whole weird situation. You're going to throw her in jail. Who's going to take care of the kid? The whole jazz that goes with that. But I didn't know you were allowed to randomly point guns at people because they've got rules in their store. They've got rules in their store. Why don't you open your own store? 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See who comes in. See how that works. And watch what happens when you have a rule. Crazy. Not as crazy as this Cornell rape case story. Kathy Hochul, the governor of New York, appointing the attorney general, Letitia James, a special counsel. And what happened today? Oh, this is all going to go very poorly. Very poorly. I'm Tony Katz, and this is Tony Katz Today.
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0: understanding this Cornell rape story. A woman alleging she was raped by 7 Cornell University students. It has to be understood that people are moving narrative, and they're trying to do things for clicks and for reasons of saying, I care about women. I think that what's most important is that we understand every part of what we know, every part of the facts, and note that there's a lot of ugly in this story. What these guys did, what this woman did, one of the reasons the prosecution didn't move forward is that this woman said, yeah, I agreed to do this, I agreed to do that, and yeah, I was drunk, but I knew what I was doing, and then claimed afterwards, as I understand it, about, no, if you ask me, I was definitely raped. Well, that isn't what you said in initial statements that came ipso facto. The problem is those statements never made it to another place, and people are looking at those statements saying, well, why didn't you act upon this in some level of prosecution? Dear Lord, Sonny Hostin over at The View was explaining this out in terms of the details of this case and how convoluted it is, and she got attacked for supporting these rapists. That's not what she... I don't like Sonny Hostin at all. It's not what she did. It's not what she did. She said, here's the reason why there was no prosecution, and here's the issue. Now, we can agree or disagree about these things, but there is the law. I only state that it is very obvious that we've got a seriously broken society, judgment issues that are despicable, and no one with the temerity to say, what the hell is everybody doing here? But what you have is this radical, rabid defense of this woman without knowing any data. The New York governor, because this was Cornell University, New York governor, Ithaca, I should say, but Cornell. The governor is Kathy Hochul. She didn't like what the prosecutor's doing, so she's going to appoint her own special counsel to look into this and possibly bring charges against these 7 terrible men. Maybe terrible, but not necessarily did anything law-breaking if things were consensual. So she appoints Letitia James. Letitia James, the attorney general who Trump had the run-ins with, in her own words, posted on her Facebook page that question about her post is asked of the two of them at a press conference. Check this out. It's going to blow your mind.
1: Attorney General, on your Facebook page 3 days ago, you wrote, what this young woman has been forced to endure is horrific and unacceptable. I'm holding her in my heart and in my prayers. To her and to all survivors, you're not alone. We stand with you. But why did you affirm her allegations as fact without doing your own fact-finding investigation into the governor? Why did you appoint an official who made a public statement affirming those allegations as fact as someone who's supposed to be doing an investigation?
2: I will answer that. I have every confidence in our Attorney General to do what she has always done. Look at the facts, examine the record, and draw the proper conclusions. That's exactly what's going to happen in this case.
3: Attorney General, I will not comment on a Facebook post.
0: It's your post! It's your post! And you notice Kathy Hochul didn't even answer the question. You appointed somebody who has already made public statement about a case she knew nothing about. You defending her, oh, I have total faith in her. So what? And now here's Letitia James. I won't comment on a post that I made on Facebook. Anybody who thinks these two are after justice is out of their damn mind. They're after headlines. These are two really, really terrible women. Really terrible. This is Tony Katz today.
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21: Federal charges in a university death probe. I'm Lisa Brady, Fox News. A vape shop clerk and his son are now charged with federal counts over the sale of kratom as the deaths of two University of Mississippi students remain under investigation. Federal prosecutors say a link has been established between a kratom derivative found at the scene of one student's death and a local vape shop, though it's still not confirmed whether kratom contributed to either death. Fox's Madison Scarpino speaking earlier with the U.S. attorney for the Northern District of Mississippi.
22: He says these synthetic substances are dangerous, they're killing people, and they've already seized thousands of kratom-derived products in this area as a direct result of this investigation. The U.S. attorney says these products have ingredients that the DEA is classifying as Schedule 1 substances. He says they're cracking down on this. He will prosecute anyone selling this stuff.
21: We're still awaiting the results of toxicology tests on the two students found dead nearly 2 weeks ago. The captain who was stabbed on a flight to Israel this week, an Indian national, is speaking from his hospital bed to India's prime minister.
23: At that moment, I was fighting for my life.
1: But there was a moment when I realized I had so many wounds. I had fallen down, and I realized that if I don't get up, I've been a pilot for 17 years. I've been captain for the last 11 years. I know what's happening in the flight, even with my eyes closed.
21: Smit Machar saying through a translator he told himself it was a final push, crawling to the cockpit door to open it so help could get in as he felt the plane plunging. Pilots in training who happened to be on board were able to land it safely. The co-pilot suspect remains under investigation. Just getting word this year's Kennedy Center Honors will be held at Washington's Capital One Arena as a legal fight continues over adding President Trump's name to the Kennedy Center. 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
2: Adult charges for a teenage boy. It's cloudy, still 65 in downtown Indy. I'm Jake McDaniel. Here's what's trending at 202. Prosecutors charged Ivan Caldwell with attempted kidnapping, attempted armed robbery, and intimidation. Police say Caldwell fired shots at a group of teenagers during the Our Lady of Greenwood Parish Festival in June. Investigators found four shell casings near the festival and say Caldwell admitted to shooting to frighten the group. He's being held without bond before his first court hearing on Thursday. Illinois Governor J.B. Pritzker meeting with NFL Commissioner Roger Goodell and businessman Matt Ryan this week to discuss keeping the Chicago Bears in Illinois. The meeting focused on the team's plans to build a new stadium, with Illinois state officials trying to retain the team. This was Bears president and CEO Kevin Warren back in August, the last update we had in the ongoing stadium saga.
6: Our focus, again, at this point in time, is in Hammond, Indiana.
2: There has been no significant progress made recently on a stadium deal in either Hammond or the suburbs of Chicago in Arlington Heights. And with the season approaching, the Indiana Pacers will host their annual fan jam this weekend at Gainbridge Fieldhouse in downtown Indy. You'll have a chance to see players in person and catch up with Boomer. It's free, and complimentary tickets are available Saturday morning at 10, and the event is set for Sunday morning at 11. WIBC News Time 203, your forecast in 2 minutes.
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2: And the forecast from the American Standard Heating Weather Center.
33: Tonight, clearing skies and cooler. Lows will fall into the upper 40s and lower 50s. And the weather this weekend will be beautiful with plenty of sunshine on both days. I am Fox 59 meteorologist Amber Hardwick for 93 WIBC.
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0: and the crossroads of America. It's Tony Katz today.
3: There's a weird thing about expectations. They're not ours. The weird thing about expectations is that very often they don't belong to us. They're the expectations we are told are the expectations. And because of that, we never ask whether or not they make any sense. It goes along, for me, with this Gell-Mann effect idea. If you've never heard of it, it's kind of amazing. Tony Katz today, an absolute pleasure to be with you. It was the author, Michael Crichton. And he was discussing this concept, Gell-Mann amnesia, G-E-L-L-M-A-N-N, theoretical physicist. And it was Michael Crichton who was discussing this. And Michael Crichton said, you do the following. You're reading a newspaper, you're reading a magazine, whatever it is you're reading, and you come across a story where you know the story, right? Whatever the subject is, you know the subject, and everything in the story is wrong. Right? Everything in the story is wrong. Not one bit of it is correct. Everything is wrong, and you're quite literally yelling at the newspaper. To the extent people still read newspapers or the blog or the website, whatever, the pamphlet, I don't care. You're yelling at the thing. It's wrong. Can you believe how wrong this is? You're talking to total strangers. This is completely wrong. You call to your spouse. Do you know how wrong this is? It's totally wrong. You're like, that's ridiculous. That's the worst story I ever read. You then move on to the next story and you go, wow, that's amazing. Can you believe that this is happening? And he referred to it as the Gell-Mann amnesia effect. Now, there's a story that he didn't actually need the Gell-Mann part of it. He just wanted it to seem more important. But the idea is that here you are, and you read this thing that is completely false. You know that it's nonsense. You know that the journalists didn't do any journalism. No homework was done. You know that there's inaccuracies. You know that there are fallacies. You know it's wrong. But you read the story right next to it, and you believe every word of it. How does that happen? And he talks about this amnesia kind of thing. Well, this part isn't amnesia, but rather it's the idea that because we're told something doesn't mean something is. And we all need this reminder. I actually got it yesterday. So I was out yesterday. I appreciate Keira Davis sitting in the chair because I went to an economic forum because I am a geek. But if I'm going to talk economics, not being an economist like Dr. Matt Will or when we have Phil Mangus on the show or EJ Antoni, Charles Payne, guys who either are economists or who do deep study, I'd like to at least know what's going on. I want to have an understanding. And we are really good at having the basic understandings of where the market is and where it's going. But sometimes we lose the forest for the trees. So I wanted to bring this back a little bit, starting with two really interesting areas. This idea that we have built into our head this expectation, but is the expectation accurate? And it started with an earlier story that Rivian, the electric car company, they beat expectations. And they delivered, they're expected to deliver between 65 and 70,000 cars. This year, they delivered over 19,000 units from July to September. Wall Street was expecting 18,000, and it's up from the 13,000 they did last year. That's a pretty big jump, 13,000 and 19,000. That's pretty solid work. Now you say to yourself, I'm sorry, people are still buying electric vehicles? I thought we did away with electric vehicles. The answer is no. What we did away with was the insanity push by radicalized government officials that said you had to drive an electric vehicle in order to be a good, decent, acceptable person. And we're going to move heaven and earth to make it impossible for you to drive a combustion engine. Because our ideology is so rigid and so radical, we are going to overwhelm the senses, flood the system, and make you think everything has to be electric all the time in every place. The only thing that matters is an electric vehicle. But America said, yeah, we don't want this. We don't want this. And we argued at the time what America didn't want was to be forced. I had no issue with electric vehicles. I did a lot of work with Ford at the time, and I was driving the F-150 Lightning, which is the electric pickup truck. And I'll tell you, that thing is unbelievable. I drove the Mach-E for a while. Great car. I wouldn't mind the Mach-E. I would rather have the Lightning. I would drive a Lightning right now, unquestionably. Now, I'm more interested in hybrid than I am electric. And it's funny, I'd mentioned a few weeks back, my wife got into a car accident. And she's fine. But the car, they totaled the car, which was kind of amazing because you looked at it and you're like, well, that could be fixed. You just put that back in place. Didn't think it was that rough, but you know, you learn a little about unibody design. I was like, oh, okay, I guess the whole thing is trash because they came back with an estimate. And the estimate was stunning. And so got to go buy something new. And I'm not interested in doing this. She's not interested in doing this. And the car was paid off, and she's a bit infuriated with herself getting into the accident. And then now we got to get something new. And where are you going to find something that was that deal and paid off? No payments. Our life is about no payments. Our life is about no debt. We went through the debt thing. 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And I'm not talking about your house. Like, there's some debt you're going to have. Your house is locked in. I'm talking about, like, that credit card stuff and business debt and things like that, car debt. If you can eliminate that stuff, you eliminate that stuff. So I've been looking for a car because of the accident. And she finds herself moving into this idea of the hybrid, the regenerative hybrid, because in her view, if I'm plugging in the vehicle to charge it up, well, I'm still using all that energy, and it's still, like, how is that really better for the environment? My wife's not a lefty. My wife has tendencies towards crunchiness. The woman's perfect. She's spectacular. Oh, I did well. Tony married quite up. But she's like, it doesn't make any sense to me, but regenerative, you know, where you use the brakes and you gain power in the battery. She's like, that's perfect. I would love to have that just to stop less at a gas station. All right. Stuff ain't cheap, kids. Stuff ain't cheap for sure. And certainly the electric vehicles are not cheap, and we've stopped the rebates and whatever we call those things, the gimmies that we would give people for buying these things, you know, juicing the system, bribes. I believe they were called bribes. Yet they are selling. America said no to the madness of the push. America never said no. America never said no to the idea. People still buy what they want to buy. And the backup to this story is Tesla. Tesla delivered 486,000 cars in the third quarter. Expectation was 461. 486. Half a million cars were electric vehicles. Now, in the totality of cars, it might not be much. But it does tell you that there is still a market. So here we were told that electric is dead. That's not true. What happened is the pressure, the government pressure, and their media-aligned kinfolk pressure disappeared, and the market was allowed to find out who was really interested. All of these companies that were forced into electric because they thought the government was going to force them into electric realized they wasted billions of dollars because they didn't allow the market to do what the market does best. Tell the story of what people want and then allow them to react and respond to it. It's a great example of government getting in the way. It's a great example of government trying to force a hand. But the hand couldn't happen. They couldn't force it. In the end, the people decided. So it wasn't a complete repudiation. It was the market found its people. And it is still there, however small. It brings us to another number, which is the number 100. So this I took away from this economic forum. And it's so right that when you hear it, you will be like, I can't believe I didn't think of it. You'll say to yourself, I've said this a million times, but I never went to part two, and I knew the part two. It's just sometimes somebody can connect the dots better, or just because it's their field of study, whatever. You're like, damn, that's great. Of course, that's exactly the correct answer. And this has to do with $100 a barrel oil. And I've said it on the show. It's a mental block. $100 a barrel oil is a mental block. It goes over $100. Oh my gosh, it's over $100. Oil's over $100. Oh my gosh, over $100. We never do the part two. Right? This amnesia effect thing. Is $100 what it used to be? The minute I say it, you say to yourself, oh damn. Going back to the car, we're not looking at anything luxury. We have something nice. I have a large scale SUV. I have a used Sequoia. I think it's great. I think it's fantastic. I think it's terrific. I just wanted to buy it once, and I'll let it run through 300,000 miles and be good. I think I bought it with like 160,000 miles. I'm going to let it go 300,000 miles. Absolutely. I'm going to take care of it in that way. It's going to do it. That engine can do it. It's 2014. I bought a used car, of course. Of course. And so this is more about utility. My wife getting around, it's a run to Costco. It's something with the kids, even though the kids are adults. It's just scooting around and you don't want to spend the gas money. Okay, great. Great, fine. Looking for something like that. Maybe a hybrid. You know you're not getting out alive under $40,000. And the average is 50. And so we're looking at things, what's pre-owned, what's certified, where we can find this, what's the deal that, we'll go with an older model year. 40 grand, that's before the taxes, 40 grand, $40,000. That's what it takes to get a car in today's America if you're not going to have something with 35,000, 40,000 miles on it, right? And I say that about the used car I purchased. Some of you might be saying, yeah, $40,000. It takes $40,000 to buy a car. Exactly how old are you? You can't handle it. It's $40,000 to buy a car. And that's the point. We look at $100 a barrel oil and we say to ourselves, my gosh, $100 a barrel oil, right? We set this number in our head. $100 ain't $100 anymore, boo-boo. If it's $100 a barrel oil, can we ask ourselves, is that really a bad thing? Don't get it twisted. Of course I'd rather have $64 a barrel oil. But it's not the same $100. It just isn't. The dollar has changed in every way, but somehow when it comes to oil, it's all the same? Two arguments have to be able to take place in your head at that moment. This is what takes intellect, and this is why the people in the media sphere, they can't handle it. $100 ain't $100 anymore, but $100 can still be too much. It goes back to the whole burrito conversation, right? The whole thing about $20 burritos, and you had the guys from Turning Point USA saying $20 is a ridiculous price for a burrito. It's just too expensive. And you had people like Ben Shapiro saying, if you're buying $20 burritos, you're doing it wrong. Ben, that wasn't the damn story. The story is the things cost too much. And that a burrito is $20 when a burrito should be $5. Well, depending on what generation you're in, you have different prices. And that's that. It's about these costs. Of course, these costs need to come down. But we also have to accept that there are numbers that we utilize. Maybe they don't jive. There are expectations that we have that maybe aren't legit. Maybe they're not even ours. In all of this stuff, all this economics, we do have to pull back. We have to ask ourselves, what is it that we're being told? What is it that we are saying? But what is actually happening? What is the is? It was a great reminder, this summit, this forum, to take a step back and in all the things ask ourselves, what is the is? What is it that we're looking at? What is it that we're discussing? What is it that we're trying to say? What are we basing our thoughts on, our predictions on, our what is that base about? And is that accurate? Was that ours? Or was that the one we were told and then we utilize it as the baseline number? That's the question. That's the whole question. And $100 oil, yeah, I agree, is too much. But $100 these days doesn't go as far as it used to. And no, Americans are still fine with electric cars. Just the amount that the market has already shown us, not what the government tried to force on us. I'm Tony Katz, and this is Tony Katz Today.
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0: know if I could say with authority that the WNBA wants the Indiana Fever to lose, but I think you could say the WNBA likes it when the Indiana Fever lose, which is, of course, insane. Tony Katz. Tony Katz today. Good to be with you. WNBA playoffs. The Fever lost to the Las Vegas Aces in their second game, so they go down 2-1 to the Aces, and they're out of the playoffs. And you're like, that's too bad. Right, and you move on with your life because it's WNBA and you're not paying that much attention. I live in Indianapolis. It would have been nice to see this team go to a championship and the money that it would bring to a city. You know, I live here. It'd be a good thing. But you look at that game and Caitlin Clark ends up getting bloodied up because she got punched in the mouth. Lexi Hull is quite literally body slammed to the ground. No foul. No nothing. It's so obvious and so clear. You have that whole confrontation with Asia Wilson of the Aces. And a fan from the Fever. Wilson is in the wrong, and the rules are clear. You get ejected. You get ejected from the game. They didn't eject her from the game, and then they came up with some reason why it was fine that she stayed in the game. The WNBA isn't serious. By the way, that whole ejected from the game, if you go into the stands, that's whole Malice at the Palace. There's actually a really good write-up over at The Athletic about it. That's Malice at the Palace. That was the Pacers and the Pistons. That's the reason that rule exists. You can't go into the stands. You go into the stands, you're gone. That way the ref doesn't have to think about it. They don't have to question, well, what if? No. Those are the rules. You broke the rules, you're gone. She broke the rules. She's supposed to be gone. She wasn't gone. But the lack of calls, I went back and watched a bunch of clips from the game as people were pointing out, what is this? What is this? The lack of calls in favor of the Fever. The lack of calls against the Aces, people who follow this stuff can point to it all season long. It's nuts. Now, I'm not saying that the Fever don't need to fire Stephanie White, their coach. I'm not saying that they don't need changes in I don't know if it's personnel or in a whole host of places. It's embarrassing that they didn't make it further, and then they should be embarrassed. They shouldn't be like, well, we played hard. No. Your team's set up to win. Go win. They actually do have real players. I mean, they do. So this is nuts. Nuts, I tell you. But it's very obvious that everyone's against them, and it's very obvious that lots of the WNBA hates them. And somebody on the Twitter X said something really insightful. And what they said was, what they wrote was, they see the Indiana Fever as conservatives, which is a way to say white. Caitlin Clark, Lexi Hull, Sophie Cunningham. They see the Indiana Fever as white and therefore bad. The bigotry of the WNBA, the racial animus of the WNBA, the hatred of the WNBA towards the fan, the bigotry of the WNBA, the rank amateurism of the WNBA. Whatever happens to the league, happens to the league. The rest of us can't concern ourselves with it anymore. We tried. We really tried. But they want this. And they can have this. It's all theirs. I'll always hope for money to come to my city, an opportunity to come to my city. After that, best of luck, everybody. This is Tony Katz today.
1: 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On the level. On the go.
2: He's stepping away. I'm Jake McDaniel. Here's what's trending at 2:30. Former Dallas Cowboys quarterback Tony Romo is leaving CBS after 9 years with the network. He was placed on leave because police arrested him in Milwaukee for driving drunk. Romo had 4 years left on a 10-year multimillion-dollar contract, and he says he plans to take a break and focus on his health and family. New York Attorney General Letitia James taking over as special prosecutor to investigate how Cornell University handled a sexual assault claim in 2024. Reports show campus police left the victim's statement out of the initial report sent to the district attorney.
3: She was 100% confident that she had been raped. Yet, shockingly, those words never made it into the account that the Cornell police sent to prosecutors.
2: That's New York Governor Kathy Hochul. She says a woman filed a lawsuit claiming men raped her at a frat house at Cornell. On the level, on the go, and on WIBC.com.
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0: And now your daily look at No, I Don't Believe That poll. Why do you ask? Brought to you by normal people who don't believe any poll just because someone talks about it.
16: Actually, it's not bad. I think I should go pro. I can go pro. I could do this.
0: Go ahead. Give me anything to announce. I'll do it. I'll be happy to do it. Tony Katz.
16: No, that's just my name.
0: Tony Katz. Tony Katz today. Good to be with you. It was this headline over there at Newsmax. I do a bunch of work over at Newsmax. Lovely people. Marquette Law School poll. Democrat Crowley, GOP's Tiffany, nearly even in Wisconsin. This is the race for governor. Replacing, what's his name? Is it Tony Evers over there? Yeah, that's it. I get Tony Evers and Mark DeWine kind of confused. They're both just a little too weaselly for me. So you've got the Democrat, Milwaukee County Executive David Crowley. This is the guy who defeated Francesca Hung. Remember, they told us she was going to win by 20 points. She loses by half a point. Then you've got Tom Tiffany, a representative, or congressman, out of Wisconsin. They are running nearly even. 46% for Crowley, 45% Tiffany, 9% undecided. The poll, once you, like, the headline is, my gosh, they're even. My gosh, everything is breaking the way of the Republicans. This is everything we thought it would be. Oh, the left is totally wrong. They're going to get destroyed. The margin of error is 4.8 points. If you're paying attention to a poll that has a margin of error of 4.8, that's messed up. You shouldn't do that.
16: You're not serious about what the data can tell you. That is not a poll one pays attention to. I'll give you an example. This is Texas. We're in it, right? We're in the last month of this. By the way, election night. Should I do a thing? Should I do a live stream, or should I just leave it to the networks and just drink bourbon like the rest of us? Should we have a party? Should we do a thing and just watch? You can do a thing and just watch. I would do a thing. I'm always up for a thing. You, me, bourbon, cigars? Maybe.

polls with a margin of error over 3. It's just too much of a deviation for me. Pollsters could tell you why it's okay and they could walk through a math, but I have a system. I utilize this system. The last two polls are both margin of error of 3. One has 1,128 likely voters in the poll. The other one has 881. I usually don't pay any attention to anything that's less than 1,000. I think 1,000 is a good sample size. But I always pay attention to likely voter over registered voter. Who's more likely to go to the polls? That's the person I'm paying attention to. But we'll say 881 for the sake of argument is close enough for this conversation. In both these polls, Rasmussen has Tallarico up by 1. Fox News has Tallarico up by 2. It's the Fox poll that has 881 respondents to it. I was told that Tallarico is opening it up. Well, where's the proof of that? I'm told things are tight in Wisconsin. Can I ask, where's the proof of that? You can't give me a poll that has a margin of error of 4.8 and then say to me, see, that dog won't hunt at all. All the polling has Crowley up in Wisconsin, 3.5 over the Republican Tiffany. All of them. And there isn't a poll that isn't a margin of error over 3. How do you believe any of this stuff, especially after what it is that we've seen? First, I start with the baseline. Just because there's a poll, it doesn't mean anything. It doesn't mean anything. People utilize polls to push agendas. It doesn't mean reality at all. The pollsters are not... There are really good pollsters out there. These people are, to an extent, economists, statisticians. They're serious about trying to figure out the sample. It's that the people, the ones who get polled, they've become more savvy and they're harder to pin down. Methodologies do indeed have to change. I would rather ask ourselves, where do we think the people are? Call it the marketplace. Again, a marketplace conversation. Where are they? I have suggested that Americans think Democrats are crazier than Republicans have screwed things up. And in that, there has to start with an admission that Republicans have screwed things up. They have not been as clear as they need to be. They have not been as focused as they need to be. They won't accept the fact that the price of things are way too high, including the basic things like insurances. They want to pretend that things didn't matter that did, like the Epstein files, total fail from the president. I would tell him directly, what would it matter? He's not talking to me now. What do I care if he talks to me later? I would tell him to his face, he was an absolute miss. And there are other things that have been absolute hits. No one likes to hear about their misses. They all love to hear about their hits. Border is a hit. The reductions in crime is a hit. Oh, cities are starting to put out reports. Oh, look at how safe our downtown is. And violent crime is down this amount. And crime is down this. And this is down this. And that's down that. That's all Trump. Trump gets to take the victory lap and all that. There is not a Democratic mayor in the country who can be told, you did this, if they rejected the work of ICE and if they rejected help from President Trump like D.C. took. If they rejected it, they can't say, oh, look what these good Democrats did. Not for a second. That's all Trump. Lots of hits. Lots of them. But the data here in all these polls, so I start with the baseline that while the president has hits, he has misses. And then the Democrats are still locked into absolutely madness ideas and complete falsehoods. I mean, I have not dug in much to this Cornell story, this Cornell rape story. Everybody in this story is so awful and so terrible. I don't know what to say. It's just absolutely horrifying. This girl was like, yeah, I'm going to totally get it on with this group of guys and that group of guys. And then she was really drunk and all the guys like, well, let's just have our fun, even though they had already had fun. The thing is gross and nuts and broken and madness. But what has come after this story?

0: where the accuser made one statement and now they're making another statement where the prosecutors are like, listen, we don't really have a case here to prosecute based on statements, but maybe some statements were hidden. And then they start leaking who's involved in this and they get one of the guys wrong and they're making that guy's life and his whole family's life total hell. It's awful. Now you've got Kathy Hochul, the governor of New York, appointing the attorney general, Letitia James, as a special prosecutor to go after these seven guys. Now, I'm not saying these seven guys are good guys, but they want to turn this into the Duke rape case again, and that's nuts. Also, there isn't a real good parallel here. In the Duke rape case, that woman lied. These guys went through hell and beyond. This was the earliest start to me thinking I could have a radio career is when that story came out. And they didn't do anything wrong. It was all a lie. They didn't care. They had to go after these guys because you had to believe all women, only when, of course, it suits a need. In this case, in the Cornell case, these guys are bad guys. And this chick consented to a whole bunch of stuff. And it's hard to know where the line is. I'm not saying anybody is good in this. I'm not saying that these are men you want to look up to or have in your lives. I'm not saying they're people you want to date. I'm not saying that they're totally without fault here. But maybe some of the charges, we got to at least talk about the story right. We have to engage that properly in order to be able to talk about what's next. The press, of course, doesn't do this. And you have Representative Ocasio-Cortez saying they took this girl and they drugged her. They did this, that, and the other. No conversation about what this girl condoned, consented to, and engaged in the pro-action. There's a lot to this story. The story is just certifiable. Absolutely certifiable. And here come the Democrats to say, how can we engage this politically? How do we politicize this to our advantage? That's what we're witnessing and what we're watching here. We're watching the Democrats not talk about energy, screaming about oil prices, but not talking about energy, not talking about ways to make things better, not talking about ways of lowering costs that involve market solutions. They're not talking about national security because they can't talk about national security. They're not talking about the border because they lost the conversation on the border. However, they're desperate to support illegal immigrants having the right to vote. They needed something, and so they're politicizing this. And thus I say, Americans think Democrats are crazier than Republicans have screwed things up. You take a look at any subject anywhere. I've got Representative Ocasio-Cortez. Do I have that audio? Yes, I most definitely do. At a time where everyone's talking about costs, her answer is free college.
1: Tuition free in the 60s and in the 70s. And just like many things like public housing and public education, you know when they started to get defunded? They got defunded when they started to get integrated, racially integrated. When public housing was homogenous, it was well funded. And then when public housing became racially integrated, we started seeing capital flight. It's the same thing with public colleges and universities.
0: So her argument is you're a racist and we have to have free housing and we have to have free college. Their answer is you spend more because it's always about you. Remember the tax that the New Yorkers wanted to put on that second home was for anything worth $5 million or more. And then it turns out the notices went out to people worth $1 million or more. Eventually they get down to people who are living in a shack, right? They get down to people's primary homes and et cetera. Cause there's never an amount of money that they don't need to grab. There's never an amount of money they don't need to raise and give to somebody else to prove how kind they are, right? Just one more program and one more program and one more program. One more giveaway. And of course, if you don't want to give it away, you're a racist and it's the racism that caused this and the bigotry caused this, the sexism this and the. And this is just one of many, many places where they have not stopped. It was Representative Ocasio-Cortez who said woke one, right? Woke 1.0. It just got away from everybody. Woke 1.0, woke 2.0. It doesn't matter. It's all the same. So that's just a smaller scale example. The wanting of illegal immigrants to vote, the wanting to mutilate children pretending boys could be girls, all of it. I utilize that information and watch the responses to that. And then I take a look at the polling and I say, I don't even think it could be that close. I really don't. Do people like higher oil prices? No. Do they like higher food prices? No. Do they like higher insurance costs? No. Do those have an effect in the midterm? Yes. Is it going to affect Republicans? Absolutely. But if everything is so bad for Republicans and we are to believe the polling data, which is where we started with this conversation, why would any poll be that close? None of it makes sense. It shouldn't be that close. Democrats should be running away with it. I've said it a million times, and a million times I've been correct. It's why I don't believe the polls. It's why I don't believe any of these people are ahead. I'm not going to prognosticate, but you're not going to see me surprised if Republicans keep the Senate and the House. Oh, I know what the conventional wisdom is. Oh, they're going to lose the House. Maybe they'll keep the Senate. Listen, I could be completely off here because I don't trust any of the numbers at all. But if I were to look at the numbers and say they had any value, what the numbers tell me is that Democrats haven't pulled far enough away in an election where they absolutely should have. And I think it's because Americans realize Democrats are crazier than Republicans have screwed things up. And right now, 1 month out, sorry, I am not convinced that Republicans aren't going to win both houses. Call me what you will. This is Tony Katz today.
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5: Two Indianapolis men facing multiple felonies after they committed a home invasion and robbery. An 18-year-old dead following an apparent accidental shooting. Oil prices remain high even as more oil moves through the Strait of Hormuz.
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0: maybe we see a weekend of kinetic action with Iran. I'm still willing to believe that President Trump wants to get this handled through the economic sanctions, right? He sees more value in that. Tony Katz today, he sees that as certainly a winner, more with the American people as opposed to some level of warfare 30 days before a midterm. The Iranians believe that they can wait him out, that Democrats will win, and then he'll have to stop. I just don't think that's going to be the way it goes. In that, I don't think he's going to stop. I don't think he's going to spend any time at all. I don't think he's going to spend any time at all worrying about whether Democrats in the House, if they win the House, rein anything in. I just don't think he's going to concern himself with it. There's going to be a powers debate, but there's always a powers debate. But the other thing that you got to be looking at this weekend is what happens with diesel. With China saying they're not going to release diesel, now you've got the Europeans agreeing to release some of their diesel reserves to lower pressures on the marketplace. It's the diesel that's going to run the story here. Run the oil story. For sure. Watch for those two things over the weekend. Find everything at TonyKatz.com. I will catch you all on Monday, everyone. Take care.
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20: Two people charged in Mississippi. I'm Lisa Brady, Fox News. As the deaths of two University of Mississippi students remain under investigation, a vape shop clerk and his son are now charged with federal counts for selling kratom, a substance found at the death scenes. U.S. Attorney Scott Leary telling Fox,
21: the same type synthetic kratom products were found in several stores here in Oxford. And we are linking up the packages found in the room with those stores.
20: It's still not known if kratom contributed to either of the students' deaths, with toxicology reports pending. But federal prosecutors have said both deaths appear consistent with drug overdoses. Kratom is a plant that can have opioid-like effects, but synthetic derivatives can be highly addictive and dangerous. A reopened investigation into rape allegations at Cornell University is being led by New York Attorney General Letitia James, named as a special counsel by the governor.
22: The co-ed, identified in court papers as Jane Doe, recently filed a lawsuit claiming that in 2024, she was drunk and drugged when seven members of the Chi Phi fraternity raped her at their frat house. At the time of the alleged attack, she gave a detailed statement to the Cornell University police, including that she was raped, but that apparently was never passed on to the district attorney.
20: Fox's Eric Sean. Lawyers for some accused frat members say their clients did nothing wrong. Cornell's says it fully supports the new investigation and an independent review of how the claims were initially handled. A former Florida congressman just sentenced to 10 years in prison in connection with a secret lobbying campaign on behalf of the Venezuelan government, then led by Nicolas Maduro, during the first Trump term. Republican David Rivera was convicted earlier this year on all counts. A longtime friend of Secretary of State Rubio, who testified at the trial about feeling betrayed. 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
23: Another one charged. Cloudy and 66 in the Circle City. That's turned into the high for today. I'm Jarrett Lewis here, Switch Training at 3:02. Another teenager from Indianapolis has been charged as an adult for a shooting at the Our Lady of Greenwood Parish Festival over the summer. Police say 16-year-old Avon Caldwell fired shots at a group of people at the festival in June. Court documents filed in Johnson County show that Caldwell is facing several felony charges, including attempted kidnapping, attempted armed robbery, and intimidation. Another teenager, Jaden Collins, also faces adult charges. A failed execution in Tennessee is raising questions about Indiana's plans to execute Jeffrey Weisheit. Here's Ryan Hedrick.
24: Weisheit's attorney says Indiana doesn't share enough information about its execution process, which makes it hard for the defense to review how the state handles drugs and trains the execution teams. Indiana does require the teams to train every 3 months, including hands-on and IV training. The state says it will not release specific details about the process for security reasons. Weisheit's execution is scheduled for November 5th. Ryan Hedrick, 93 WIBC Mobile News.
23: Downtown Indy Alliance releasing its 2026 State of Downtown report on Thursday. The report details a slew of things, including how businesses and transportation services are doing downtown, plus the crime and homelessness rate. Taylor Schaefer is president and CEO of the DIA.
25: We were thrilled at the uptick in positive perception among people in the donut counties. That has been an area that we've consistently struggled struggled, and we saw really positive movement across questions, across areas in those demographics.
23: She told Fox 59 that in the 2026 perception survey, about 68% of people said they feel safe when downtown, an 8% uptick from last year. And it's the end of the line for the Indiana Fever. They lose 94-83 to the Las Vegas Aces last night in Game 3 of their opening round playoff series. It's the second year in a row the Fever have been eliminated by Vegas in the playoffs. You have traffic and weather together in 1 minute. It's 3:04.
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23: With our first traffic report of the afternoon, Mike Priest is in today.
1: And on 65, the rush is building for the afternoon. Southbound backed up from 21st to the north split. Northbound slowing down from Southport Road to 465 on the south side, then heavier from Raymond through the construction into the downtown collector. Eastbound 70 showing brake lights from West Street to the south split around 465. East side delays northbound from 56th to 71st. Southbound is slow from 70 most of the way to 74. 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
23: Now the forecast from the American Standard Heating Weather Center.
2: Late day sunshine is possible with a high near 68 degrees. Tonight, clearing skies and cooler. Lows will fall into the upper 40s and lower 50s. I am Fox 59 meteorologist Amber Hardwick for 93 WIBC.
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4: Can you believe these characters
3: are weirdos?
5: So let's rock it!
26: My name is Nigel. Jason Hammer right over there. We'll get to the Fever game, the playoff game last night here in just a second. Unfortunately, we have to talk about that. But you do remember when people were, surely they thought the Bears were coming to Northwest Indiana, right? And you and I, you specifically, Hammer, kept on telling people, it ain't over till it's over.
27: Is that a little Lenny Kravitz right there, Nige?
26: I invoked a little Lenny Kravitz into the opening of this segment, yes.
27: As incompetent as the politicians in the state of Illinois are, nobody wants to go down in history as the one that lost the Chicago Bears.
26: Nope.
27: Now, the name was always going to remain. Even if they were in Indiana, they were going to remain the Chicago Bears. But it was somewhat insulting to the diehard, you know, folks of the Chicagoland area, that their beloved Bears would have headquarters in Hammond, Indiana.
26: Even though that kind of thing isn't unprecedented in the NFL, right?
27: Well, no.
26: The Jets and the Giants.
27: Right. They go across the river to New Jersey, share a stadium and everything. But that bothered a lot of diehard Bears fans. But it sounds like there's more and more momentum that despite their absolute incompetence, the lawmakers and the General Assembly in the land of Lincoln might somehow still save the Chicago Bears. A lot of movement happening behind the scenes to keep the Bears in the state of Illinois.
26: All right.
27: According to a statement, Illinois Governor Fat Pig said that he met with the NFL Commissioner Roger Goodell and the Bears minority owner, Pat Ryan, and other top officials in the Illinois House and Senate, and they're trying to keep the Bears in the state of Illinois at the Arlington Park location.
26: Okay.
27: Now, Hammond's mayor is coming out going, the Bears told me they were not involved in those conversations. And what we know about both locations, Hammond and Arlington Heights, Arlington Park, whatever you want to call it in Chicago, the suburb of Chicago, stadium deals have stalled. So we're kind of at a stalemate right now while the Bears sit back, light up a stogie, put their feet up on the desk, and figure out who is going to give them the best deal.
26: Yeah, that's my thing. I mean, do you think the Bears are trying to pull a fast one? Or put, you know, they think the mayor of Hammond is a pushover just because he's the mayor of a small town.
27: Or, you know what I mean? I mean, let's be honest. Was Hammond, Indiana always just the leverage piece to get a better deal out of the state of Illinois? Because if you've got a better deal over here, it's easier to act like you're walking away, even if you don't really mean it. Like, that's how contracts and negotiations work. You have to have an offer and be willing to walk away. So we'll see what happens, but I'm old enough to remember when people were printing off shirts, Hammond Bears. Hats,
26: yeah,
27: right?
26: I've seen those.
27: Even though they were never going to be called that, it was always going to be the Chicago Bears. It was kind of a fun troll.
26: I thought it was a funny joke.
27: All right. So last night, the Fever, their season come to an end. First round exit, eliminated in the deciding game 3, 94-83. And the real reality is Caitlin Clark was not good last night. In a deciding game, what may have been the biggest game of her pro NBA career, WNBA career, Caitlin had 18 points, but was only 3 of 12 from the 3-point line. Just 4 assists, just 2 rebounds. So it was a bad night for Caitlin when the team needed her the most.
26: She's usually an assist machine. She's a 3-point machine. I mean, you look at 18 points and you say, well, she did all she could, but the numbers go deeper than that.
27: Yeah, poor shooting night. Poor shooting night from the field, just gross from the 3-point line. And also, might I add, we still haven't received an apology from the announcers from Amazon Prime from when the game was in Indiana a couple nights ago. Remember, they were real quick to just call everybody that's a Fever fan in the state of Indiana basically a racist, a Trump-supporting maggot, all this kind of crap.
26: Right.
27: And the thing that bothered me the most was the play-by-play guy, Michael Grady. He's an Indy guy. He is a Warren Central product, if I believe. Used to work at our sister station down the hall. And he's always been nice to us, always been super cool.
26: Been on our show, hasn't he?
27: Been on our show before. But I hate the fact that he just sat there and let his analyst, this awful woman named LaChina, just bash.
26: LaChina!
27: An entire fan base without offering any sort of pushback whatsoever. And this happens over and over. All of these, you know, blue sky loving leftist media members, they are so quick to rip on the Fever fans, but they're never around to offer the apology when the league or the team or the stadium does an investigation and they find out nothing happened.
26: Just disappear. Up and disappear like a fart in the wind. No apology. They forgot about it. And everybody is left thinking that, exactly how you described it. Our fans here in Central Indy, the people that go to the Fever games, are just another bunch of racist Caitlin Clark fans. They're all white fans yelling at the other players. Give me a break.
27: And all the latest incident was a dude that was sitting on the second row underneath the basket, jumping up and pointing to one of the Las Vegas players, Aja Wilson, and saying, that's on you. That foul, that's on you.
26: Trust me, we were all saying it.
27: Right.
26: I was there. We were all saying it in that stadium, or in that, yeah.
27: I mean, that's what happens in sports.
26: At the field house. We were all saying it. She ran over Sophie Cunningham, and like the foul, no, that was on you. We all stood up, even in the nosebleeds.
27: There's video, you could read the lips, the dude didn't do anything wrong. But for whatever reason, Aja Wilson of Las Vegas, who was having a bad night, Now, she was great last night. She was great in game one. She's a four-time MVP of the league. Most people feel like she's the best overall player in the league. She was having a bad game here in Indy, and maybe she took it out on the fan. But the real reality is she stepped over into the fan area, like where row one was, and got in the face of a fan. Now, had an NBA player done that, that player would have been kicked out and suspended.
26: Bye.
27: And this is where, and I don't believe I've ever said these words, Steven Jackson, voice of reason, comes into play. Steven Jackson, former Indiana Pacer.
26: Oh, yeah, I remember.
27: He was one of the first ones to run into the stands and start punching people in the Malice at the Palace. I think he was like right behind Ron Artest. Steven Jackson, he does a popular podcast, too. He's like, now, wait a minute. You know, where's all the criticism for these WNBA women? Because had that been an NBA man,
26: yeah,
27: the media'd be all over him.
4: I'm so ready to see when these announcers, WNBA announcers, gonna start holding these women accountable. The one thing about Stephen A, I don't agree with him, but he always kept us accountable. When we did something wrong, he spoke on it. He held us accountable. He gave us our flowers, but when we did something wrong, he held us accountable. Right? Why come the women announcers not holding these WNBA players accountable when they do something? That was foul. Like, everything can't be correct. Y'all want to be treated like NBA players, but y'all don't want to be accountable like NBA players. It don't work like that. See what I'm saying? It does not work like that. We held accountable for everything, even the women announcers that never even played in the NBA. Some of them never even played basketball. But they quick to jump on an NBA player when he do something wrong, or say something foul, or do something in the media, y'all quick to jump on them. Jump on the same WNBA players that's doing foul shit. It go both ways, right? Equality, right?
27: Steven Jackson, voice of reason. Never thought I would say that. So let me follow that with Charles Barkley, voice of reason. Barkley, he jumped on a podcast with Chris Cuomo. Fredo, former CNN host, now he's at News Nation.
26: Charles Barkley, the round mound of rebound.
27: Hall of Famer, one of the most outspoken players in the history of the league. Barkley talking about the current state of Democrats.
5: Listen, I'm an independent who's voted Democratic most of the time. You think that I'm going to get on TV and kill my credibility saying every Democratic, like some of these people out here talking about no ICE, no prison, so using words like socialism. Like, no, I don't believe in that. No cops. I think that's some of the stupidest shit I've ever heard. What are we going to do without cops? What are we going to do without prisons? Like, I've seen some of these politicians. I'm like, this is the stupidest shit ever. And a lot of them, most of them, well, let me take probably all of them have been Democrats. I think that's some of the stupidest shit I ever heard. Now, ICE has to do a much better job. Much better job. We can't just let people come across the border. We can't do that. But ICE has to do a better job. We need immigrants in this country. They're some of the most amazing, hardworking people in the world. But we need to get rid of the crooked immigrants. You need to have ID when you go vote. Like, some of this stuff, like, wait, Democrats said, like, no, you when you go vote, you need ID.
26: No.
27: Charles, what are you talking about? Barkley, voice of reason. Who would have thought? Nigel, if you need a reason to drink tonight, Tiffany is 55 years old. Tiffany, biggest hit, I Think We're Alone Now. Uh-huh. 55 years of age today.
26: Younger than I thought.
27: Yeah. And also, your boy here, 49 years old today.
26: Happy birthday, my man.
6: Happy birthday.
27: Thank you. Thank you. 49 years old. I set a personal record earlier today for life on this planet. I feel pretty good about that. I feel pretty solid.
26: Birthday boy.
27: Here now with a special birthday greeting. I've been told is AI Mayor Boss Hogsett.
7: Hey, birthday boy. Do you want to go drinking with me tonight? If you do, let me know. I know all the places to go drinking. And look, if you feel up to sexually harassing some coworkers, I can allegedly help with that, too.
27: Uh-huh.
7: Hell, we can close down any bar you want. I know this because, well, I've done it. Remember, we don't say goodbye until the keg is all dry. AI Hogsett?
27: There he is. AI Boss Hogsett. Man, standing by in the Matt Baer Traffic Center, it's Mike Priest. Mike, what's up?
1: Oh, well, 65 getting heavier and heavier southbound from 21st into the north split. Also starting to build from Raymond to Keystone. Northbound slow approaching 465 on the south side and then jammed up from Raymond into the downtown collector at Washington. 70 eastbound backed up from West Street to the south split. On the north side of 465, you have a delayed building from Keystone to Allisonville. 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Follow us on X for instant traffic updates at WIBC Traffic.
27: 65 at the American Standard Heating Weather Center. Jump over to that WIBC YouTube stream. Let's see if we can get 300 on my birthday today. Fridays are always kind of tough. A lot of people are off. But let's see if we can get to 300 likes on the WIBC YouTube stream. We got cameras. We got a chat. We got a lot of fun going on there. Let's see if we can get to 300 today on my birthday. WIBC's YouTube chat. Hey, coming up later on, John Hamm is going to join us.
26: No way.
27: Actor. Man, the guy from Mad Men, Top Gun Maverick. He was in Landman. Just an absolute badass.
26: Bridesmaids. Remember his character, Bridesmaids. Yes, it's really funny.
27: He's got a new streaming series out about the Tony Carrizza situation, and he plays WIBC's Fred Heckman.
26: Yeah.
27: So he's going to join us about 4:30. But up next, let's make some money. We've been rolling on this gambling segment, baby.
26: Okay.
27: Our guy David's coming up next. Let's get so rich we can be above the law. That's next.
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3: What up? 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Thank God it's Friday.
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5: Oh, yeah. Hello. Nigel here. Hammer right over there with a very special guest on the hotline.
6: He's a big, hairy American winning machine. That's what he is. Professional sports bettor, David Stefanoff, the man that owns Follow Never Fade. You can find it all over social media. David, you are on a heater. Two straight weeks of being undefeated in this segment after another 2-0 week last week, my friend. Well done.
5: How about that? Bravo.
7: Thank you. Thank you, Hammer. Thank you, Nigel. First off, let me do a little house cleaning. Happy birthday, Hammer, to you.
6: Thank you.
7: And second off, we had a Mo Alley cock sighting, Nigel.
5: I know.
6: He caught a pass.
7: He caught his yearly pass, but he's back on the injured list.
5: You understand I cannot, I can't stop betting on Mo Alley Cox to catch a touchdown every game, right? Because the moment that I do, he will. It's happened before, dude.
7: Eventually, yay. But every time I see him on the field, I root for you silently.
5: Thanks, buddy. Appreciate it.
7: So, yes, Hammer, yes, 2-0 last league. Let's stay hot this week for the generals out there. But definitely, happy birthday to you.
6: I appreciate that, man. So David is on a 4-game win streak. I've been 500 the last 2 weeks, which isn't bad, right?
5: No.
6: If anybody that's gambled knows, if you're 500, hell, that's like you're winning. This group, this little brain trust here, we've hit 6 of our last 8 bets. That's pretty solid. So, David, let's get into it here. You lead me by 2 games in the standings. I got to try to catch up to you. Let's talk about this Colts game. 9:30 a.m. kickoff over in London. The Colts, the Commanders. The Colts are a 3.5-point favorite. And look, I'm rooting for the Colts. I'm a season ticket holder of the Colts. But this segment is about making money. And I can't see why, with that defense, although they played decent last weekend, it's pretty bad. The linebackers are awful. I can't see why the Colts are favored by more than a touchdown on anybody in the league, especially outside of Lucas Oil Stadium and outside the country in a strange field, strange stadium. So, begrudgingly, I'm taking the artist formerly known as the Redskins, the Washington Commanders, +3.5. I don't know if they win the game, but I think they make it close. I think they stick around. Give me Washington +3.5.
7: I love it, Hammer. I love it. I just don't. I'm like you. Both these teams are untrustworthy. Daniel, the Colts looked horrible last week and still won. I think the defense. I think you might get defense a little more credit than they are. I know TJ Stroud was horrible, but the Washington, you can't count on Mariota. How often does he have back to back weeks like he did last week? I don't think that's going to happen this week. I like your play, Hammer, but I'm leaning toward the under in this game. It's sitting at 48.5, 48 some places. I like the under in this game. Like you say, it's overseas, neutral site, unfamiliar surroundings for both these teams. I don't trust both offenses. One of them can lay an egg. We know both these. You can't trust either one of these. I like you. I can't trust the Colts here. I think they can win the game. The Colts need to take advantage of their schedule they have the next couple of weeks. But I like the under 48.5 between the Colts and Washington over in Tottenham.
6: All right. So now, for those who have been following this segment the last couple of weeks, we open it up. You can pick any game that you want. Could be an NFL game. Could be a college game. Hell, could be a WNBA game. What is your other pick this week, David?
7: Okay, I'm going back to where we went last week. Last week, we were on Northwestern versus Indiana, and they comfortably covered a game most of the game. Northwestern's pretty good. They got a good quarterback, good offense. I'm going back to them this week. Tonight, they host Penn State. It's the unveiling of the new stadium. Check it out, people. They got a pretty good, pretty neat fan section behind the end zone. People should check it out. But the new stadium night in Chicago, or Evanston outside Chicago. I'm on Northwestern. They're getting 2.5 against Penn State. New coach, great quarterback in Penn State. They came from Iowa State. I don't care. I don't want the points tonight. I want Northwestern Wildcats money line tonight to open up their stadium and win big time against Penn State tonight. That's tonight, not tomorrow, everybody reminder, but give me Northwestern money line tonight.
6: Okay, you've got the Wildcats tonight. Take me down to Rocky Top on Saturday. Tennessee again, coming off heartbreaking finish against Texas. Although, let's be honest, Texas probably should have won that game more comfortably than what they did. And here comes Auburn. Auburn at Tennessee. I also am looking at the total here, David, 54.5. This Tennessee offense, quarterback, he's okay. He's 18 years old. He's a true freshman. I don't know if he's ready to get the aerial assault going. Tennessee likes to run the ball. And when you do that, you burn the clock. Auburn going into a hostile environment here against a pretty good Tennessee defense. So I got one team that wants to run the ball, another team that's pretty good defensively. Give me the under in this one. Under 54.5. Auburn is down at Rocky Top.
7: Love it. Down Rocky Top again. He was spot on last week with Rocky Top. I think Auburn's unproven. Like you said, the quarterback for Tennessee is going to be good, but they're not airing the ball out like they usually down in Tennessee. They're conservative. I love the play hammer.
6: So if somebody wants to become a VIP subscriber of yours, David, and get picks sent to them every morning, you know, all throughout the day, how do they do that?
7: Hey, I'm everywhere on all social media. Just follow, never fade. Message me directly there. Packages available. Football, baseball's wrapping up. WNBA just was wrapping up with the Fever losing last night. Tennis, you name it, I got you covered. But, hey, thank you for following. Thank you for everybody out there, all the generals out there. Thank you, Nigel. Thank you again, Hammer, and happy birthday. And have a great weekend to all the generals, and don't forget to follow, never fade.
6: My man, let's win some money. It's the Hammer and Nigel Show.
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12: Millions leaving. I'm Jarrett Lewis. Here's what's trending now at 3:32. The Trump administration ramping up deportations significantly since taking office in 2025. Fox's Brooke Taylor is in Alexandria, Louisiana, with details on a mass deportation facility there.
13: Illegal migrants from ICE detention facilities across the country, they were taken here to Alexandria, Louisiana. It is the nation's largest deportation hub. And we got this rare exclusive access. We captured about 1,000 illegal migrants. They were boarded on planes, and then they were deported back to their home countries. Now, according to DHS, more than 20 flights took off from here today, headed to countries like Guatemala and El Salvador. On the flight to Guatemala alone, there was 136 deportees, 70 of them criminal illegal migrants.
12: According to the Department of Homeland Security, since President Trump took office, over 3 million undocumented immigrants have left the U.S. New York Governor Kathy Hochul is appointing Attorney General Letitia James as special prosecutor in the Cornell University 2024 frat house gang rape case. She will be replacing the local district attorney after Hochul blasted Cornell police and the DA for how they handled the case.
14: She was 100% confident that she had been raped. Yet, shockingly, those words never made it into the account that the Cornell police sent to prosecutors.
12: District Attorney Matthew Van Houten did not originally prosecute the case because he says a six-page statement described the woman taking part in sexual conduct as consensual. And the bipartisan Claiming Age Clarity bill passing the Senate this week. The bill looks to change certain terms used to describe the ages when a worker can start claiming Social Security benefits. It also clarifies how waiting longer to claim Social Security would ultimately result in a higher payout. It's 3:33. Traffic and weather coming in 1 minute.
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12: 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Here's Mike Priest.
18: Couple of crashes on the north side, one at 33rd and Central, another at 36th and Meridian. South side crash at Madison and Hannah Avenue, and in Plainfield, there's a crash on Perry Road, south of Main Street. 65's heavy southbound from 21st to the north split and through the downtown collector. You also have a slight delay from Raymond to Keystone, northbound backed up approaching 465, then jammed from Raymond into downtown. 70 heavy eastbound from West Street to the south split, filling in westbound from Keystone to the north split. 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
12: The forecast from the American Standard Heating Weather Center.
19: Tonight, clearing skies and cooler. Lows will fall into the upper 40s and lower 50s. And the weather this weekend will be beautiful with plenty of sunshine on both days. I am Fox 59 meteorologist Amber Hardwick for 93 WIBC.
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20: 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Major John Andre was hanged as a spy at Tappan, New York. 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
22: 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Arguments.
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22: 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Arguments! Arguments! Arguments! Arguments!
5: Woo! It is

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1: Well, welcome into the Barguments bar, if you will. Barguments is something that you kind of do with all your friends at some point, or family, whether it's the Would You Rathers, the Mount Rushmores, the Goat, however you kind of get down with those things. I made a podcast out of it. There's no real answer for it. Just a fun time. You can download the podcast anywhere you get podcasts. There's some fun YouTube videos and a really fun Facebook group. And I do like to come on this show Fridays and lob one at you. You guys ready for one?
2: Let's do it.
0: Let's go.
1: All right, fellas. What song could come on a jukebox in the middle of a bar fight and immediately ruin the entire fight?
0: This is so good. So you got testosterone going, you're smashing chairs, you're punching people, you're breaking glass, but then you hear something come on the jukebox and it just sucks the life right out of the room.
1: That would be it.
0: Okay. All right.
1: That is it.
2: It's hilarious.
0: Get us going, Dan.
1: The one that would have me stop and look up in the air would be the song by War called Why Can't We Be Friends?
3: Why can't we be friends? Why can't we be friends?
0: A couple guys are punching each other, then they hear this.
3: Why can't we be friends?
2: Almost makes it funnier. Like, if they keep fighting.
1: I picture, like, in the Bronx Tale, you know, when they do the bar fight where he locks it in and says, now you just can't leave. And then the fat guy does the whole, he does like that wrestling move where he smashes the guy into the jukebox, and then that song comes on and makes everybody stop.
0: When I was the DJ at the casino in Shelbyville, whenever there was a fight on the casino floor, that was my go-to. I would play that song while the security would rush in.
1: Did it work? Did people go like, yeah, what is this guy doing? Or they were just pounding away?
0: Like, people would come by and laugh and give me a thumbs up and say, great choice. It certainly didn't escalate. Yeah, it didn't escalate the fight.
1: I like it.
0: Miss Allison, what song would ruin the mood of a bar fight?
4: Well, I chose an artist that brings people together either with joy or complete rage. And that is Taylor Swift.
0: Okay.
4: And honestly, yeah, you could choose any of her songs and it would just ruin a fight. But this one, I think takes the cake. As grown men are punching each other in the face.
0: Right.
2: Or women, for that matter.
1: A fight escalating from that song.
2: Yeah, hearing that song would enrage me.
1: Yes. Yes.
0: I'd be ready.
1: That punch would be straight.
0: To calm down, and then I'd hear that kick on, and now I'm ready to throw hands again.
4: Well, yeah, shake it off.
1: That DJ may get loose in a minute if I heard that song in the middle of a brawl.
0: So, Nige, yes, let's say that young Nige is in Broad Ripple.
2: Seen plenty of bar fights in Broad Ripple and other places.
0: Somebody bumps into your shoulder.
2: Yeah.
0: It's go time. You start throwing haymakers. What's the song that comes on that ruins it all?
2: Ladies and gentlemen, welcome to the Blue Oyster Bar from Police Academy.
0: Also known as the Lewd New Dude in the News theme.
2: Remember this bass?
1: Oh, yes, it's one of my favorite scenes.
0: Instead, you stop fighting and start dancing.
2: Yeah, they start dancing with other gay bikers.
1: And they do the spotlight on everybody just to do it, just to show, like, uh-oh, what are we doing right now?
0: Brad, on the YouTube chat, Tim McGraw's Don't Take the Girl.
1: Not bad. Not bad.
0: That's pretty solid.
2: You can't fight during Don't Take the Girl. It's a great way to stop a bar fight if you're
0: right.
2: A manager.
0: Webb writes, "We've only just begun" by the Carpenters. We've got that in the chat now.
1: Okay. Not bad.
0: Anything by John Denver. Anything by John Denver.
1: Yes.
0: Here's mine. So close your eyes and visualize this. It's late night at Ball State. Somebody's had too many shots of Jaeger and they bump into me. I bump into them. We're throwing hands. And then this comes on.
5: It's raining men.
1: Yeah.
0: I've lost my will to fight when I hear it's raining men come on.
2: You just feel stupid.
0: Right.
1: That's more of a cower.
0: I feel like I should start reviewing movies with Damon Wayans from In Living Color, the Men on Films franchise.

0: two snaps left.
1: Bass, what are some honorable mentions?
0: I got one. Baby Shark would probably be one that would stop everybody mid haymaker.
1: Baby Shark, doo doo doo doo doo. Baby Shark.
0: There's also Carly Rae Jepsen's "Call Me Maybe."
1: Yes. Let me bring up Wilson Phillips. Can we get Wilson Phillips in the mix?
2: Someday somebody's gonna make you turn around and say goodbye.
3: Say goodbye.
4: Oh, this would stop me mid punch. Or mid throwing a chair.
1: And then you'd run right out the front door.
4: Yeah.
0: That would cause hugging. Sorry, man. Sorry.
1: I've talked about this song before because it's such a downer. Like, when it comes to the Beatles, right? You got Paul McCartney. You know, he's like, simply having a wonderful Christmas time. It's a fun song. It's upbeat. It makes you smile. And then John Lennon's wet blanket ass walks in.
5: So this is Christmas.
1: Come on, man.
5: What have you done?
1: Really?
4: I'm not fighting anybody while this song is on in the speaker system.
1: I've stopped fighting and now I'm contemplating slitting my wrist.
0: Or drinking a lot more bourbon than I intended to.
1: Now, I could see Allison like using this as something that gets her more fired up. So, Nige, close your eyes. Picture Allison is at the Vogue. It's about 2 a.m.
4: Yes.
1: Somebody came up to her and said, Taylor Swift sucks. And Allison's like, oh, really? And next thing you know, they're punching. They're throwing hands. But this comes on.
6: Like all
1: slow mo,
4: super slow mo, and then I'm picturing in my mind, instead of punching, they're kissing and dancing very lustfully.
1: Now, based to be fair, Nigel visualizes Allison doing that all the time. So that's...
0: I was gonna say, to be really fair, if Allison starts whooping some butt, no one's stopping that fight. We're watching that until it finishes.
1: My wife texted me, the coupon lady, and said, nothing sucks the life out of a testosterone-fueled rager like Oasis.

0: still swinging there, that one. I'm still swinging.
1: But what would make it worse if it's not the actual song, but some DB on stage with his acoustic guitar?
2: Oh, 100%.
1: On every college campus. Yes.
3: Oh, God.
1: Yeah, that would make me want to leave.
3: Terry on the YouTube chat, that Wilson Phillips song gave me the courage to leave my husband 21 years ago. All right, Terry.
2: Love it.
3: We got a ball game. We got Terry on the market. We got a ball game here.
0: I was going to say, she heard Give Me One More Day. It went 21 years. Maybe that song should have hurried up a little bit.
3: Shane says, Amazing Grace. Base, if we want more Barguments, where can we go?
0: Barguments as much as you want. There's a podcast. Download it wherever you get those podcasts. There's a fun YouTube one as well. And Facebook, a group there that is churning out Barguments almost by the hour. Fellas, thanks so much for having me out. We'll do it again next week.
3: Yeah. Right on, brother.
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3: In the Matt Bear Traffic Center, it's Mike Priest.
19: And we have another crash to report. This one on Franklin Road on the east side of 21st Street. And on the east side of 465, it's getting icky going northbound Pendleton Pike to before Shadeland Avenue. That's where a crash is taking out the left lane. North side of 465, heavy Westfield Boulevard eastbound to before Allisonville, where an obstruction is blocking the right lane, and jammed up south for you on 65 from 21st into the downtown collector. 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
3: Again, coming up here in the 4 o'clock hour, we will speak to someone who can break down who exactly is having their visas revoked at a national level. We're going to speak to the deputy spokeswoman for the U.S. State Department, Paloma Chacon. We're going to play Is This Anything? And then Hollywood big shot John Hamm will join us. John Hamm at 4:35. Right now, 65 at the American Standard Heating Weather Center.
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1: That's not going to happen in any way, shape, or form. But they are offering, you know,
3: a big fat shot in the ass.
1: Free B12 shots and then free T tests if you're a dude. No appointment necessary. It starts at 7 a.m. It's like 7 to 1:30. So,
3: but we're there from 9 to 11.
1: Yeah, we're there from 9 to 11, and they've got the GLP one weight loss stuff, the testosterone replacement therapy. They've got, and you're a one too, if you're a lady and you need the hormone replacement therapy, they have an evaluation there. So it's a big deal. We're going to have a lot of fun, and it all starts early tomorrow morning and go until 1:30 strong.
3: So 9 to 11, that's when Nige, myself, and JMV will be there. If you think you can outdrink any of us, we challenge you to show up and confront us face to face.
1: I don't know that there's going to be any alcohol there.
3: Well, you might not expect that. I planned on bringing some.
1: At 9 a.m., huh?
3: Yeah, you can't drink all day if you don't start in the morning, Nige.
1: Ding, ding, ding, ding, ding.
3: 650 West Carmel Drive. That's the location.
1: That's the one I go to every week.
3: So come by, hang out with us and JMV tomorrow, talk a little trash, let's have some fun. And then next Thursday, a couple things are going on. Tony Katz has his trivia event in the evening, which I believe you can still get tickets for. But tailgate with us. Come to Coach's Tavern. We're doing the Hammer and Nigel show at our home away from home, Coach's Tavern, downtown, kind of diagonal from the field house on Pennsylvania Street. Stop by, hang out for a little Thirsty Thursday, Nige.
1: Yeah, I mean, that's kind of the de facto home, the place where the Hammer and Nigel show got started. Really, it was Ugly Monkey, and then shortly thereafter, we went over to Coach's Tavern and did our podcast, our barcast there for years and years and years.
3: This is before everybody and their brother had a podcast. We were kind of on the cutting edge of this stuff. We were doing video podcasts. We called it a barcast. From a bar, long before anybody else was doing this stuff.
1: We just did it for free beer.
3: Right.
1: Tom said, yeah, promote our bar on social media. I'll give you free beer.
3: And it was great, man. We had, you know, a limo would bring our guests, and we had some big time movers and shakers go through there. But yeah, next Thursday, come on down to Coach's. Maybe we'll bring the celebrity beer bong. Maybe.
1: Oh boy. Now you're talking my language. You're speaking a baby.
3: Where are we at with this story? The Trailblazers, the NBA team, the Portland Trailblazers, they hired and fired a play-by-play announcer on the same day. They were looking for a new TV play-by-play guy, and they hired Braden Bell. Just hours after they announced the hiring, they fired him because they found some old tweets from when he was 15 years old. Now, the guy is 29 years old now.
1: You have to be kidding me.
3: But back when he was 15, he used the term slut and horse to describe some women.
1: Oh.
3: And he made some comments about Asian people.
1: Wait a minute. This guy's 29. He made these comments on social media when he was 15?
3: Yes. And he lost his gig.
1: Oh, the same day. That's brutal.
3: So, where are we at with this? Because there's a part of me that thinks it's a complete overreaction. He was 15 years old.
1: Of course it is.
3: What the hell? But there's also the dude that like over prepares for everything. And I'm thinking to myself, if you're trying to get a job with Portland, one of the most woke cities in America, you've got to go through and check that social media to see if there's going to be anything that's going to get you into trouble. Just, that seems like it's a lack of preparation to me.
1: Just delete your social media.
3: Right.
1: That's what you do.
3: If Portland, Seattle, like Minneapolis, if you're trying to get a broadcasting gig there, you can't even look at somebody wearing a MAGA hat because they're not going to hire you. So, yeah, let us know what you think at Hammer and Nigel. More coming up right after the news. Stick around.
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1: Oh, yeah.
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5: Two Indianapolis men facing multiple felonies after they committed a home invasion and robbery. An 18-year-old dead following an apparent accidental shooting. Oil prices remain high even as more oil moves through the Strait of Hormuz.
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7: Coming up in 2 minutes from the Precision Comfort Mitsubishi Electric Studios, who prosecutors are charging for a shooting at a Greenwood festival that happened over the summer. A meeting this week involving the Bears, the state of Illinois, and the NFL about their future stadium site and how things ended for the Indiana Fever last night in Vegas. 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
8: Charges against a terror suspect. I'm Lisa Brady, Fox News. The man already charged with killing one British lawmaker is now also charged in a suspected plot to target another member of parliament, Reform UK leader Nigel Farage.
9: 28-year-old Joshua Carey of Rotherham, South Yorkshire, was charged today with one count of preparation of terrorist acts. Now, this charge relates to activity which he is alleged to have taken place between the 31st of May, 2024, and the 8th of July 2026.
8: Fox's Stephanie Bennett in London. Carey is already charged with murder in the death of Anne Widdecombe in July. She was having lunch at home when she was hit on the head with a hammer more than 20 times, an attack caught on camera. In Mississippi, a vape shop clerk and his son are now charged with federal counts in connection with selling kratom. U.S. Attorney Scott Leary telling Fox investigators are matching a kratom derivative being sold illegally to the packages found at the locations where two Ole Miss students were found dead nearly 2 weeks ago.
10: As a matter of fact, you've got it all over the country. Head shops selling this stuff. It is a controlled substance, and the risk of overdose death is significant.
8: There's no cause of death yet for the two students, with toxicology reports still pending. President Trump heads to Alabama, next stop on a month-long blitz ahead of the midterm elections, as Republicans face headwinds on the economy. The new jobs report, much weaker than expected.
11: The unemployment rate rose to 4.2% last month. The number of new jobs created cooled to 29,000 after a rebound in August. And revisions to July and August show 60,000 fewer jobs created than previously reported.
8: Fox's Jenny Cosola. The Trump administration says the president's policies are realigning the economy and spurring investment. Wall Street rallies. The Dow up 250 at the bell. 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
7: Just 16 years old, 66 in downtown Indy, still cloudy. Temperatures all the way down to 49 overnight. I'm Jarrett Lewis. It's 4:02. This report is brought to you by Moss Roofing. Prosecutors are charging a second Indianapolis teenager as an adult after police say he started shooting during a festival in Greenwood. Jake McDaniel reports.
12: Court documents say Ivan Caldwell shot into the air and toward teenagers at the Our Lady of Greenwood Parish Festival in June. Caldwell told investigators he fired the weapon to scare the group. Police say he then got into a car with several other teenagers and told them to drive away before they all got out and ran. Caldwell now faces multiple felony charges, including attempted armed robbery. Prosecutors also charged Jaden Collins as an adult, saying he gave Caldwell the gun. Jake McDaniel, 93 WIBC Mobile News.
7: The Dunreath Volunteer Fire Department in Henry County is taking the town of Dunreath to court. The suit claims the town owes $38,000 in unpaid contract fees and withheld township funds. Fire officials are asking a judge to stop the town from terminating emergency services later this year. The average gas price in Indiana today, $3.79 a gallon, says AAA. That's down 15 cents from a week ago. The national average is $4.39. According to a statement from Illinois Governor J.B. Pritzker, he met with NFL Commissioner Roger Goodell, Bears minority owner Pat Ryan, and other top negotiators in the Illinois House and Senate in regards to ongoing negotiations to keep the Chicago Bears in their state with a new stadium. As far as we know, from Bears president and CEO Kevin Warren, the franchise is planning to build a new stadium in Hammond.
1: We're doing everything that we possibly can. We don't have any legislation in Illinois. We don't have a deal with Illinois.
7: Illinois leaders have been trying to strike a deal with the team for a new stadium in Arlington Heights for months. And the season is over for the Indiana Fever. They fell to the Las Vegas Aces last night, 94-83, in a win-or-go-home situation. Head coach Stephanie White.
13: I think some of it is we missed some shots. You know, missed some shots that we typically make. I thought there was a level of physicality. We couldn't get to the rim.
7: Traffic and weather coming up in 1 minute. It's 4:04.
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16: Pretty jammed on the east side of 465 northbound from 70 to Shadeland Avenue. That's where a crash takes out the left lane. Southbound traffic is slow from 70 to 74. On 65, you are jammed southbound 21st through the downtown collector most of the way, and then backed up again from Raymond to Keystone. Northbound slows southport to 465, then heavier stuff from Raymond to the south split. 70 eastbound plugged up from West Street to the south split. 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
7: Thank you, Mike. Now, the forecast from the American Standard Heating Weather Center.
17: Late day sunshine is possible with a high near 68 degrees. Tonight, clearing skies and cooler. Lows will fall into the upper 40s and lower 50s. I am Fox 59 meteorologist Amber Hardwick for 93 WIBC.
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21: My name is Nigel. Jason Hammer right over there with a very special guest on the hotline.
22: Man, we got such a loaded hour here. This is awesome.
21: We do.
22: Principal Deputy Spokeswoman for the U.S. State Department, Paloma Chacon, joins us. Let's get into it here. Marco Rubio, not that long ago, had a big speech, and it was talking about a lot of folks that had their visas revoked. Walk me through what that speech was about and why that's important.
23: Well, thanks so much for having me on. And yes, you're correct. Just this week, the State Department announced that we have, under the Trump administration, now revoked more than 250,000 visas. And we are sending a very clear message. Visa security is national security. We are not going to allow individuals who have committed crimes, who have violated the terms of their visas, or who have called for violence against U.S. citizens to be able to stay in our country on a visa and to be able to have that privilege. So this is just another way that we are keeping the American people safe by ensuring that we know who's coming to our country and what they're up to once they're here.
21: Paloma, do we know if, obviously, there's probably many people here in the United States because of the Biden administration, of course, that are here illegally, that have their visas, they've already been revoked. Do we know how many that is?
23: Well, we are looking up to potentially hundreds of thousands of individuals who have had a visa and they have now had it revoked under the Trump administration for a whole host of reasons. Some of those reasons include maybe they've committed a crime. We've seen thousands of people who have driven under the influence, who have stolen from stores, who've assaulted Americans. We've seen individuals who've violated their terms of the visa. Obviously, if you overstay your visa, you've overstayed your welcome and you are now in the country illegally. So there are a whole host of reasons why we are revoking visas, and we are working with DHS to ensure that those individuals do not stay in the country.
21: I was, yes, if you explained that in the first and the opening part of the segment, I was talking about people that were already here. That are these people that are trying to come into the country, or is it a little bit of, is it a mix of both?
23: I would say we're looking at all. We are looking when people apply for a visa,
21: sure.
23: So when they're trying to come into the country. We obviously don't want to allow anyone who is, A, lying about who they are or who is lying about why they want to come here to come into the country. But we also don't want criminals or anyone who threatens national security to come in the country. And then, in addition to that, we're also looking at those individuals who are already here in the U.S. And to get to your earlier point, if you had a visa and you're here in the United States and that visa expired, you are now in the country illegally, and yep. The Department of Homeland Security will remove you from the country.
22: Paloma, there might be a lot of people hearing this that, okay, maybe this goes a little bit over their head. Walk me through why so many people have these visas and what the downside is to it.
23: Well, look, the United States welcomes millions of people a year to come to our country. We want to have people who want to do business in our country. We want people to see the beautiful national parks, to be able to go to amusement parks, to be able to come to America and see the best of America and contribute. However, the downside to what you're saying is we don't want people to take advantage, and that's what we've seen is up to hundreds of thousands of people who have taken advantage of this system, who have come here and they say that they want to go shopping or they want to go see an amusement park, and then once they get here, they're committing a crime. Or we've seen these instances of these people who have done something called birth tourism, which is where they've come to the country and then they're actually, they say they're coming for one reason, and then they're actually here for the purpose of giving birth so that child can have American citizenship. So,
22: is that a big deal? Does that happen a lot, Paloma?
23: Well, just under the Trump administration alone, we have already revoked the visas of more than 2,300 individuals who we've identified as having been a part of these birth tourism schemes.
21: It's a big deal in China. I mean, the Chinese are a part of that as well.
23: Yes, we are looking at individuals from all countries who are a part of these schemes, which is a type of fraud that individuals commit on these visas. They tell the State Department, they're coming for one reason, and then we find out that they're a part of these schemes. And it all goes back to wanting to take advantage of America's generous visa program. So we are enforcing the law, and we are working with DHS to do so.
22: Paloma Chacon with us, Principal Deputy Spokeswoman for the U.S. State Department. Let's pivot just a little bit here with the time we have remaining to new passports. Now, when I say new passports, we're talking about the first passports. What are these?
23: Yes, well, just this week, Secretary of State Marco Rubio gave a big speech announcing that next year, 2027, Americans will be able to apply for their passport for the first time completely online at a brand new website, America.gov. No more waiting in line, no more paperwork, no more mugshot-style photos
22: right.
23: where you got to print it out and bring it in. We are going to be able to do it completely online starting next year, 2027.
21: Boy, that has been sort of a cumbersome process
22: right.
21: over the past decade.
22: You're going to CVS, you're going to the post office,
21: yeah.
22: It sucks. You're absolutely right. But Paloma, I guess the follow-up question would be, how do we know this is going to be secure? Cyber hacking happens all the time. Is this going to be like an easy way for Chinese or Russian hackers to try to get a passport?
23: This is not going to be easy for foreign adversaries who want to exploit the problem, the passport system to get a passport. America.gov is 100% secure. In fact, the Trump administration is so committed to transparency, Americans can go onto the website today, click on the privacy link, and it'll have a whole explanation of how data is being protected and not shared. So it's 100% secure.
22: You know what I love is the fact that like first world problem things we have as Americans. Trying to get a passport and taking your freaking shoes off at the airport have been fixed. Like, we've rectified those situations, Paloma, and I'm here for that.
23: Yes, it's common sense, and that is the type of easy solution that the Trump administration is trying to bring to the American people.
22: One more time, where can we go if we want more information on what's happening with visas being revoked from bad actors, or if we want more information on this new, improved, easier way to get these passports?
23: You can go to America.gov. There's a search bar. And this website will provide you can type in any question you want. You can type in visas, or you can type in how do I get a passport. And this website will provide you information. It will provide you everything that you need to be able to fill out an application or to find that visa information you were talking about.
22: Question from our YouTube chat real quick. Can you renew an existing passport on this website?
23: Yes. Right now, you can completely renew your passport online. So this new announcement that's coming next year, 2027, is just for those people who do not already have a passport. This is for first-time passport applicants.
21: Right on.
22: Excellent. Paloma Chacon, Principal Deputy Spokeswoman for the U.S. State Department. This has been very informative. Thank you so much.
23: Thanks for having me.
22: Nige?
21: By the way, I love the name Paloma because that was Elaine's alias when she was pretending to be Uncle Leo's nurse.
22: Paloma! That's right!
21: If you remember, she was dealing with Leo's eyebrow situation and trying to get the medication for her rash.
22: That's right!
21: And they asked her who she was, and she goes, Paloma? I didn't figure she's a young gal, our previous guest. I didn't know if she'd get the reference or not.
22: But Seinfeld fans know.
21: Yeah.
22: Absolutely, they know. Nige, coming up here in just a moment, we will have producer Allison's Out of Context Week in Review.
21: Oh, boy.
22: So that's coming up right after we check the roads with Mike Priest.
0: Now, see, Nigel, I thought you would have liked it because Paloma is that tequila drink with grapefruit soda in it.
21: I hate grapefruit, though, Mike. That's the only problem. My wife loves it. She loves Paloma.
22: That fruit juice ruins all the good alcohol that's in there.
0: You know what? Just swap in Baja Blast. You'll be fine.
21: Okay.
0: Anyway, right. On the east side of 465, northbound traffic heavy for you from 70 to Shadeland with ongoing crash cleanup in the left lane. We're also getting reports of a crash on the south side, the westbound exit ramp to southbound US 31. Police are on the way. 65 southbound, heavy for you from West Street into downtown. On the northbound trip, jammed from Raymond through the downtown collector, and 70 plugged up eastbound from West Street to the south split. 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
22: 65 at the American Standard Heating Weather Center. Jump over to the WIBC YouTube chat. There's a chat. We've got in-studio cameras. I'm looking down right now. I see the beautiful Miss Allison's face is on one of our cameras.
21: Oh, hi, Allison.
22: We are trying to get to 200 thumbs up by 5 o'clock. So we need 70 more. Now, look, I didn't want to play this card, but it's my birthday.
21: Come
22: on.
21: Throw a guy a bone.
22: Throw me a bone here. Throw me a like on the WIBC YouTube stream. Let's get to 200 by 5 o'clock. We got about 45 minutes. Let's make this happen. All right. Right now, we're going to do something we do pretty much on the regular at this time every week. Producer Allison takes some various clips and sound bites from the week and puts them together in a very interesting montage. We call it the Out of Context Montage by Producer Allison. But she won't have any legs. She's going to be Lieutenant Dan for the rest of her life now. Like,
21: well, you know, look, Lieutenant Dan ended up living a good life. He was walking on those poles.
22: Jeez. There's not enough bona fide ass whoopings in this country.
21: You better put on a long Stephen Curtis Chapman song if you needed to go take a number two there.
22: And no, it's not cold in here. It's just the material rubbing on my chest. Uh-huh.
21: Yeah, they caught me. My wife walked in on me. I was looking at glamour and she caught me.
22: Look, if they paid more, you wouldn't have to see my butthole.
21: Hey, sex sells, school board. What do you want?
2: Hot take, losing body parts sucks.
21: Said on the air, I had a work crush on her. Her glasses that look like Ruth Bader Ginsburg.
2: What? No more implosions. This country needs more explosions.
15: Hell yeah.
2: You buy me a bunch of Hot Pockets and leave me alone.
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21: Mixed with vomit.
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21: 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One of your better ones, Allison.
2: Well done, Miss Allison. 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It's the Hammer and Show.
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2: Now, if somebody doesn't get that reference, what is that?
21: It's Joe Biden.
2: Yes.
21: When he was talking about the website that they were launching under his administration. He goes, dot, dot gum.
22: Vaccines dot gum.
21: That's it.
22: Dot G-U-M. Vaccines dot gum. Dot gum. He was trying to read it off the prompter, and there was no way that old goat was going to get through that. Is this anything? A Philly cheesesteak restaurant in Pennsylvania is looking for a man who threw a cheesesteak at an employee's face and then ran off.
21: What?
22: Here's the victim, Tom, and the restaurant owner, Frank.
1: The person showed up with a camera and tripod, leading him to believe he may be an influencer. He ordered a cheesesteak with whiz and onions, then came back a few minutes later.
5: Hit me in the face. He stood at the window, and then he took off running down the street. Turns around, and he says to me, well, he says it's garbage. There was another couple eating outside. I pointed at them, and I said, guys, how was your steaks tonight? They said, our steaks were great.
6: Why would you throw a cheesesteak in someone's face? That's assault. I'm thinking about offering a $5,000 cash reward for the arrest and prosecution and jail and jailment of this person for assault and battery on my manager.
21: Yeah, they shouldn't be that hard to find, especially if this dork is some sort of influencer. And by the way, to show you how fat I can be sometimes, I got like hunger pangs. I got the noise of hunger in my belly talking about cheesesteaks and whiz and stuff like that.
22: Right.
21: Oh man, that sounds good right now from Hoagies and Hops.
22: I was going to say, you know where this wouldn't happen? Hoagies and Hops.
21: Christina would kick ass.
22: Christina would beat the dog, you know what, out of you. She'd hop over there and just unleash the dragon.
21: Yes.
22: Like, she wouldn't put up with that.
21: I'm sorry. Like, just talking about this guy getting hit in the... What's wrong with me? This guy got hit in the face, was assaulted with a cheesesteak, and I'm thinking, yeah, that sounds pretty good right now.
22: I mean, I hope she's okay, but damn, a cheesesteak would hit the spot right now. Man. Is this anything? A semi carrying 90 barrels of bourbon hit a guardrail and crashed on the West Virginia Turnpike.
21: Oh, no.
22: Here's a West Virginia Parks Authority executive, Chuck, talking about it.
8: The semi came through carrying 90 barrels of bourbon whiskey. Ooh. Accidentally hit one of the attenuators or the guardrails between the lanes coming through. Jarred the truck. I think there was 8 barrels that were damaged and leaked.
21: Amazing
22: grace.
21: How sweet the sound. Yes, this is something. And this is sad.
22: All I can think about is Bluto in Animal House when they've been kicked out of the Delta house at this point, and they're bringing all their crap out of the house, and one of the movers drops a bottle of whiskey.
21: Yes.
22: And you see Bluto, and he starts crying and freaking out.
21: That was me. You remember last summer, not this. I think it was last summer when I still had the man van.
22: Oh, yeah.
21: And I stopped by the liquor store on a Friday night and bought a nice, just a big handle of Jameson. And I got out of the man van and went around to the other side and opened the electronic sliding doors. And that, I'll be damned if that handle didn't roll right onto the concrete in my driveway and splatter and break all over.
22: Shattered everywhere.
21: Ah! And Hammer, the best part was my wife was there to witness it, and she was like pointing and laughing.
22: She went full Sophie Cunningham on your ass, didn't she?
21: She did. Oh, man, $55 down the Drano right there.
22: This is one of the big boys, too. This wasn't like the little normal bottle.
21: It was a handle. Yeah. Oh, boy, I'll never forget that. So that's kind of, I was Bluto for sure.
22: It's the Hammer and Nigel show.
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18: Bringing in their top AG, I'm Jarrett Lewis. It's 4:30. New York Governor Kathy Hochul says she's appointing Attorney General Letitia James as a special prosecutor to investigate Cornell University's handling of a 2024 sexual assault allegation. Governor Hochul says her decision to appoint AG James comes after new reports that Cornell police did not include testimony from the alleged victim in the report sent to the local DA for prosecution. Attorney General James says they will make sure they pursue justice for the victim and made a promise to all state residents.
19: Every New Yorker deserves to know that when they report a crime, it will be investigated fully and fairly, that they will be seen and heard.
18: Governor Hochul also announcing she plans to work with the state legislature to change rape and assault laws to allow for prosecution in cases where the victim is too intoxicated to give consent. Minnesota Republicans are criticizing an audit into the fraud scandal in their state due to it being heavily redacted. Officials estimate Minnesota fraud so far has cost taxpayers at least $9 billion. And the Labor Department releasing the September jobs report, and it came in below expectations. Fox Business's Lauren Simonetti.
23: 29,000 jobs added last month, with unemployment rising unexpectedly to 4.2%. But the labor force participation rate went up. More Americans entered the workforce because they thought they could get work. Education and health services continue to expand. Construction up by 11,000 last month. Look at information services. These are folks that collect data, fell by 10,000. That's AI. Numbers for the previous 2 months, they were revised lower by a combined 60,000.
18: The 12-month gain in wages is at 3%, the lowest since May of 2021. Your closing bell report on 93 WIBC, an all-grain Friday. The Dow up 250 points today to 51,176. The S&P 500 adding 56 points, 7,723. And the NASDAQ gaining 319 points, over 1%, finishing at 27,190. In 1 minute, more traffic and weather, it's 4:32.
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18: Another check of traffic this afternoon with Mike Priest.
1: Reports of downed power lines on the southwest side at the intersection of Troy and Taft Avenue. Southbound 65 jammed up for a mile in Boone County past State Road 267. That's a slow go most of the way from 21st Street into downtown and tight from Raymond to Keystone. Northbound is heavy from Raymond to the south split and then slow through the downtown collector. On the east side of 465, persistent issues. Jammed northbound from 70 to Shadeland. Crash cleanup continues to block the left lane. It's about a 14-minute delay approaching the scene. 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
18: The forecast from the American Standard Heating Weather Center.
2: Tonight, clearing skies and cooler. Lows will fall into the upper 40s and lower 50s. And the weather this weekend will be beautiful with plenty of sunshine on both days. I am Fox 59 meteorologist Amber Hardwick for 93 WIBC.
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21: The Hammer and Nigel Show. My name is Nigel. Jason Hammer is here, 93 WIBC. The new series is called American Hostage, starring WIBC's own John Hamm, which is amazing. And there in John Hamm is, there he is, right there.
3: In living person, there's the man. How you doing, brother?
4: I'm doing great. I'm glad to hear there's another Hammer out there. That's nice to know.
3: That's it. I know it sounds like one of those fake, horrible radio names, but it was given to me, my man. That's the real last name right there.
4: Listen, you don't go around with a last name like Hamm and you get a, your nickname is Hammer. It was Ham and Cheese for some time until Hammer. So I'll take the latter.
3: John, I am a Cubs fan, you're a Cardinals fan, so misery loves company today as we sit around and watch others play October baseball at this point.
4: Yeah, it's been a while for the Cards. It's been a while for the Cubs as well. You know, I think both franchises certainly trending in the right direction, so I can't complain. And I actually got to experience some of the Cubs World Series run, just because it was so historic and Wrigley's such a great place to be. Any Cardinal fan knows that as well. And I know Indiana kind of sits right in between a couple of loyalties. So it's, you know, all I can say is it's the greatest thing about baseball. Wait till next year is a wonderful thing.
3: That's right.
21: I just watched the trailer. Haven't seen American Hostage yet because I wanted to wait to talk to you first. Just it's so cool hearing you say our call letters. Tell us about when the name Fred Heckman, who's an iconic, legendary WIBC newsman here back in the 70s. Tell us, and you play his character. Tell us when the name Fred Heckman crossed your path. I know you did a podcast at first.
4: Yeah, it started back in 2020 as a podcast, as something to do during pandemic. You know, there wasn't a whole lot to do. Obviously, we were all kind of stuck indoors. And one of the things that we could all safely do was sort of sit in a booth and record. You couldn't be more socially distant than stuck in a recording booth. So we did that, and I thought the story was absolutely fascinating. We sort of fleshed out a narrative structure to the 63 hours of Dick Hall's capture and hostage-ness. And we got to learn a little bit more about Tony Caritsas and, of course, about Fred Heckman and his life and the community of Indianapolis back in the 70s, which reminded me very much of growing up in St. Louis in the 70s. And we just thought it was a really ripe story to be told, not only in the podcast format, but of course making it three-dimensional and really getting a partner together to find the money to make it a television show. And for those who haven't seen it, it's phenomenally well done. Really gets the sense of the 70s and what life was like back then and the community that local radio inspired. You know, again, like I said, I grew up in St. Louis in the 70s. We had KMOX radio for the news. 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

0: Fred Heckman went from a journalist almost to one of the de facto negotiators. Did you get that feel when you were studying up for this role?
1: For sure. I mean, that's basically what ended up happening. And that was, you know, deeply unnerving, to say the least, for somebody who really doesn't have any training in that world, to be suddenly thrust into having a man's life in his hands is terrifying, especially live on the air. And that kind of thing, which we think nothing of now, of crazy stuff happening on the air and on live streams and everything else, that just didn't happen back then. There were guidelines and rules and safeguards and guardrails and all of the things that were put in place. Not to mention just the way people thought differently about what, you know, your job was as a journalist back then. So for Fred, it was all completely uncharted, you know, grounds. You know, he did as good as he could, and thankfully, Dick Hall survived the incident, and he was able to kind of navigate that and to an outcome that everybody was happy with.
2: And you're obviously playing a real person. I mean, you're playing a character on a TV show, but he's a real person. But there's a lot of interpretation involved, right? Like, what did you learn about the real Fred Heckman that maybe changed the way you played him on screen?
1: You know, part of what I really took with me from Fred was his stature in the community. I mean, you back then, if you were the local news guy, and even we had it in my life in St. Louis in the 70s and 80s, local news people were superstars. I mean, if you saw anyone from the local news out at dinner or something, it was like seeing a movie star for me. It was like, oh my God, that's Mike Bush, you know, oh my God, that's Julius Hunter, you know, I mean, I can still name half of them. It's crazy. But for me, the guy who really was that guy in St. Louis was Jack Buck. And Jack was my friend Joe's dad. And every Christmas and Thanksgiving, Camo X would send a remote to the Buck household, and they would have a radio show that was their Thanksgiving and their Christmas morning. And it was like, welcome to the Buck house. And everybody would kind of listen along, like it was, they were part of the community and a major part of the community. So I knew that Fred held that esteem in the community pretty significantly. So part of it was the responsibility of being kind of, the bringer of truth, the calming influence, you know, the kind of dad of the community to that. And I had an amazing, you know, example to look toward with Joe and his dad, Jack.
0: John, what was it about this story that made you want to sign on? Because I feel like with the success you've had in your career, I mean, these major movies, major TV series, you've worked alongside other A-listers in the industry. What was it about this story that took place in Indianapolis in the 70s where you said, I'm signing on here?
1: Well, part of it was being from the Midwest. You know, I when I had the opportunity to go kind of take this around to several showrunners and see who we're going to partner with, I immediately thought of Sean Ryan, who's an Iowa kid, or Illinois and Iowa. And I thought, we can, you know, this is just more meaningful to us. We're from here, kind of. This is a part of kind of the way we grew up. And that was a big part of it. Part of it was, I had never heard of the story. You know, even growing up in the 70s in the Midwest, it wasn't really on my radar. Maybe because I was so young, they didn't really want kids to know about this because it was, you know, terrifying and so stressful and crazy. But I thought it was kind of, if you kind of zoom out on it and look a little more of in the macro story of how this story fits in the story of how we got here, it's kind of the first step in what became, you know, a much more exploitative kind of way to look at the media and news, and, you know, the phrase, if it bleeds, it leads, and live happenings and man on the street kind of stuff and all of that. This kind of was a real inflection point toward getting us where we are now, for better and for worse.
2: Yeah, I mean, the 24-hour news cycle, for God's sake, this became a huge story in 77, and I imagine

0: you could come up with some parallels about what this story would be like if it were unfolding today in 2026.
1: Exactly. And I have, you know, there's a bunch of parallels to different stories that the sort of tragedies that happened live on the air. Bud Dwyer is one that comes to mind. But, you know, the CNN started broadcasting 24 hours a day, I believe, in 1980. So we're not too far away from, you know, what became what we now know as the 24-hour news cycle, which of course isn't 24 hours of news. It's just about 10 hours of news and, you know, 14 hours of filler and repetitive and commercials, which is another thing that it really became is the commercialization of all of this. And part of what Tony, you know, who became kind of a reluctant folk hero in this story, was kind of his point. Was that, you know, he was the little guy who was being run around by big business, the bankers, the people that had all the money and had all the influence, and really kind of did him dirty. And he found himself with no other really recourse other than to take the matter into his own hands, which he did.
0: All right, got to take a quick time out here. More with Hollywood actor John Hamm next on the Hammer and Nigel Show.
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19: More with actor John Hamm here in just a moment. But first, Mike Priest is in the Matt Baer Traffic Center.
20: And reports of a crash on the northwest side, 56th and Georgetown Road. To the east, northbound traffic on 465 remains all jammed up from 70 to Shadeland. Ongoing crash cleanup on the left. On the north side of 465, minor eastbound delays from Allisonville to 69. Bunched up westbound from Ditch Road to Michigan. 65 southbound, heavy before and after State Road 267 as you roll through Boone County. Then you're backed up most of the way from 21st into downtown. 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
0: All right, we're back with superstar, very famous Hollywood actor John Hamm, who's got a new show out called American Hostage now on MGM Plus. He plays radio reporter Fred Heckman from WIBC, and it's all about the Tony Caritzis hostage crisis. My name is Nigel. That is Jason Hammer right over there.
21: Part of this story, too, is you have to nail the look, because this wasn't a fictional thing. There are people listening to this interview right now that remember exactly when this happened. They remember it unfolding, and they remember what it looked like. So I would imagine, not just from a story perspective, John, you've got to get the costume folks involved. You really got to set that vibe of like 1970s indie, right?
1: For sure. And we were incredibly lucky to be able to shoot in Winnipeg, which is a phrase I don't think a lot of people say. But Winnipeg in the winter is very, very cold. In fact, it was at one day that we were shooting, it was the coldest place in North America, including the North Pole. So it got down to about minus 30 a couple days. It was very, very cold. But what the interesting thing about Winnipeg, which used to be kind of known as Canada's like Chicago, because it's sort of in the Midwest of Canada and kind of the meeting of all the railroad lines and stuff, is that it preserved a lot of that architecture and feeling from when it was at its heyday, which was in the 50s, 60s, and 70s. So we were able to find a tremendous amount of exteriors and buildings and places that looked very similar to Indianapolis. Cause of course, Indianapolis doesn't look like Indianapolis in the 1970s anymore, unfortunately.
19: Right.
1: So that part was great. Our incredible art department and costumes, as you mentioned, and scenic design and everything. If you look at the sets and what we built, it looks like you're transported into the 70s. And we were very, very meticulous and proud to be able to really lean into that without it becoming kind of a jokey WKRP in Cincinnati version of something.
19: Sure, right,
1: so
19: we
1: really wanted to kind of walk that line. And I think we did a phenomenal job.
19: Well, John, for those who might have just turned this on, give us the elevator pitch here, right? Give me the sales pitch. Why should somebody choose American Hostage over any other option they got available right now?
1: The story is tremendously compelling. You will not be able, the good thing about it is that we've only releasing it one episode at a time. So it is that instead of the bingeable option, it's the steady drip. And the story is so compelling, Obviously, if you want, you can Google and figure out how it ends. It's not about how it ends. It's the journey of getting there. And the story is told. Adam Arkin, our wonderful director and producer of the show, did a tremendous job of setting the tone and the look of this show. It feels like a 1970s kind of Sidney Lumet movie. You're immediately immersed in the time frame of it. And if you're from Indy, it'll feel like something, you know, that's very close to home. But it's a great story. We have some phenomenal actors and actresses in it. And I think Giovanni Ribisi, who plays Tony Caritsis, is truly,
0: yeah,
1: super duper compelling in the part. So it'll make you think, it'll make you scared, and it'll make you laugh kind of all at the same time. And that's the best thing I could offer for an evening's entertainment.
0: John Hamm, American Hostage is the series on MGM Plus, a slow drip, as you called it. Do you prefer that? I know you got to go, but do you prefer the slow drip as opposed to the binge?
1: I do. I honestly do. I think, you know, Mad Men was that way. The, yes, Sopranos was that way. When we had the golden age of television, such as it were, that the waiting was the hardest part, Tom Petty used to say. And that was what, that gave you a week to sit and talk about it with your friends and get excited for the next one. And everybody was on the same episode. It wasn't like, well, I binged it all. I watched the whole thing. I know. Oh, I'm only four in, or I'm only two in. You know, right. I think weekly storytelling is what television does best. And this is a perfect example of it. And if I could just editorialize for 2 seconds,
0: yep,
1: thank you guys for reaching out, from WIBC. It's such a nice, full circle moment to be able to be on the air, in Indy, talking about the show. So I appreciate that.
21: Hey, man, we'd love to do it again sometime. We are fans of yours, brother. Can't wait to watch this. And thank you so much for taking the time, John.
1: My great pleasure. One of my great Indianapolis memories was the Super Bowl in 2012. It was the first Super Bowl I ever went to. Indy turned it out. It
0: Hell
1: was,
0: yeah,
1: a great, great weekend. And so Indianapolis will always be have a special place in my heart. So thanks to Indy, and thanks to you guys for having me.
21: Weather was great and the Patriots lost. Everything was golden, man. It was golden.
1: What else do you need, right?
21: John, thank you.
0: Thanks, John.
1: Beautiful. Thanks, guys.
21: It's the Hammer and Nigel Show.
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27: In 2 minutes from the Precision Comfort Mitsubishi Electric Studios, the charges for an indie teenager who police say was at a festival in Greenwood this summer where shots were fired, why a man from Cambridge City is now in jail, and is there any new news about the Chicago Bears and their future stadium site? 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
28: The president's trying to get out the vote. Lisa Brady, Fox News, making Mobile, Alabama the next stop on multiple visits to red states ahead of the midterms, urging supporters to pretend he is running.
29: We're making a lot of progress. When I go there, we win. If I don't go there, we would not do as well.
28: Cost of living remains a top concern in polling, with the conflict in Iran helping to fuel higher prices. President Trump not revealing his next step with Iran.
29: But you'll see. Working out very well. Iran is not doing well.
28: The president also telling reporters oil prices will come down when the conflict ends. But for now, G7 nations agree to release 100 million barrels of oil and fuel products, beginning with diesel, which recently hit a record price in the U.S. European nations tapping reserves after President Trump threatened a ban on U.S. diesel exports to help boost U.S. supply and lower prices.
30: After the war broke out in Iran, a group of nations agreed to unlock a combined 400 million barrels of oil. To date, just the U.S., Japan, and Korea have fulfilled that commitment.
28: Fox Business's Lauren Simonetti. Federal safety investigators point to a possible control tower failure before an Amazon flight ran off the runway when it landed in Florida.
31: Air traffic controllers are supposed to advise pilots of strong tailwinds, but the National Transportation Safety Board now says the tower at Miami International Airport never gave that information to pilots landing an Amazon brand cargo jet last month. That aircraft crashed into ground vehicles beyond the runway, killing 5 people.
28: Fox's Evan Brown. The NTSB releasing a preliminary report. The full investigation could take a year. The plan to build a border wall and other infrastructure across the Texas Big Bend region has just hit a wall in federal court, with a judge temporarily blocking the projects. No immediate word on an appeal. 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
27: Charging him a few months later. 66 under cloudy skies in downtown Indianapolis. We'll see clear skies overnight. Temperatures dropping down to the high 40s. I'm Jarrett Lewis. It's 5:02. The gunfire at Our Lady of Greenwood Parish Festival in June, resulting in adult charges being handed out for another teenage boy from Indianapolis. Prosecutors charging Avon Caldwell this week with attempted kidnapping, attempted armed robbery, and intimidation. Police say he fired shots at a group of teenagers during the summer festival. According to investigators, Caldwell admitted to the shooting in order to frighten the group. He's being held without bond. A Cambridge City man is behind bars following an 8-month investigation into child solicitation and exploitation. Johnette Cruz reports.
7: Members of the Indiana Internet Crimes Against Children Task Force arrested 41-year-old James William Slownaker on Wednesday after serving a search warrant at his home. Investigators say the case began with a tip from an out-of-state agency and additional reports from the National Center for Missing and Exploited Children. Slownaker was booked into the Wayne County Jail facing multiple felony charges, including child exploitation and possession of child sexual abuse material. Federal and out-of-state agencies assisted in the operation. Johnette Cruz, 93 WIBC Mobile News.
27: Illinois Governor J.B. Pritzker meeting with NFL Commissioner Roger Goodell and businessman Pat Ryan this week to discuss trying to keep the Chicago Bears in Illinois. The meeting focused on the team's plans to build a new stadium, with Illinois state officials vying to retain the team. This was Bears president and CEO Kevin Warren back in August. The last update we had in this ongoing stadium saga.
8: Our focus, again, at this point in time, is in Hammond, Indiana.
27: There has been no significant progress made recently on a stadium deal in either Hammond or in Arlington Heights. As for the Colts, they're in London to play the Commanders on Sunday. Quarterback Daniel Jones on what it's like playing across the pond.
9: It requires some preparation, some planning, and as far as how you go about the week and how you handle the travel and the adjustment moving overseas, but they're fun games. It'll be a fun atmosphere.
27: No one has been ruled out in the Colts' final injury report for this game in London, but questionable to play Sunday are wide receivers Ashton Doolin and Keenan Allen. Traffic and weather together in 1 minute. It's 5:04.
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16: You start seeing the heavy delays south on 65 around the Lebanon exit to State Road 267. That's slow approaching 865 and more delays from 29th to West Street and through the downtown collector. Northbound traffic backed up approaching 465 on the south side, and then heavy from Raymond into the downtown collector. 70 eastbound jammed West Street to the south split. Westbound on the brakes from Keystone to the north split. And on the east side of 465, persistent crash-related delays northbound from 70 to Shadeland with cleanup on the left. 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
27: The forecast from the American Standard Heating Weather Center.
17: Clearing skies throughout central Indiana this evening. Overnight lows in the upper 40s to near 50 degrees. And then you'll need the sunglasses handy and perhaps the sunscreen too, because I have nothing but sunshine for both Saturday and Sunday. Temperatures in the lower 70s Saturday. I'm Fox 59 meteorologist Ethan Rosick for 93 WIBC.
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18: Can you believe these characters are weirdos?
19: So let's rock!
0: My name is Nigel, the birthday boy, Jason Hammer, right over there. Law enforcement sources confirming roughly 500 troops deployed this week to the Rio Grande Valley in Texas. What do you think? Like, by military helicopter? Is that what I'm seeing here?
21: Yeah, the cartel's getting squirrely down there, and the cartel is starting to fire on American vessels, American troops, members of the Coast Guard. So Trump's like, you know who I am, right? I'm the, you know, bleep around and find out kind of guy. So now you're about to find out. So that's what's happening right now. Like, I know all eyes are on these big international wars, Iran, Russia, Ukraine, they get all the headlines. But even though the border is pretty secure, like they haven't had an illegal border crosser in a long time, at least that's been caught. But yeah, this kind of stuff still happens down there. The cartel, just because the border is secure, doesn't mean they stopped marketing drugs, Nigel.
0: Right. Pete Hegseth, the Secretary of War, I mean, for God's sake, he loves dropping bombs on drug boats.
21: Yes, he does.
0: I mean, he brags about it. He shows footage of it. He'll point out, hey, look, there's some survivors on this one. We went back around for a second time. We could have saved them, but instead we blew the F out of them.
21: The way you broke that down reminded me of that scene in The Hangover where they're talking to the kids about what it's like to tase somebody. Yeah. Hey, come on, who wants to be next?
0: Step it up. Yeah, step your game up, drug boats.
21: Some of these big boys take a little extra. Don't be afraid to ride the lightning.
0: That's a great reference.
21: But you're right, though. If there's any president and any leader of the U.S. military throughout the course of U.S. history that has little patience and tolerance for drug cartels, it's the current administration.
0: And especially drug cartels that are firing on American troops.
21: Right.
0: Allegedly.
21: This came after suspected cartel members shot at a United States Coast Guard vessel near Roma over the weekend. The Coast Guard did return fire.
0: I like how I said allegedly, like I'm going to get sued by the cartels.
21: You're going to get a cease and desist from Pablo Escobar. Is that how it's going to work? We do have a cease and desist, though, from Morgan Freeman.
0: Yeah.
21: Hanging up in the back, I believe.
0: Yeah.
21: This was the era before AI where we would have people doing impressions reading Trump tweets. Before Truth Social, AI, we had Mondo was Biden. We took turns of people reading as different Trumps. We had a buddy that worked in radio, and he did a Morgan Freeman impression, and he read Trump tweets as Morgan Freeman. 2 days later, we got an actual cease and desist from the office of Morgan Freeman.
0: Point of pride for the Him or Nigel show. Right. Thank you.
21: Now, we could totally ignore it because he's right for parody because based on the laws, you know, he's, you know, you can make fun of him. He's a celebrity.
0: Well, it wasn't up to us, you and I, to stop.
21: Right.
0: After it was corporate.
21: The toupee guy. The toupee guy that stole all of our bonus money during COVID. Then traveled the world and went to, you know, Michigan football games and the Olympics and Toupees R Us and all those places.
0: Jeans.
21: Yeah, the bedazzled jeans guy took all of our COVID bonus money. That guy. September jobs report came out, Nige.
0: Yeah.
21: All right. So good news, bad news. Bad news, it's below expectations. And that's an understatement. Here is CNBC.
1: A bit of a disappointment, expecting 90,000, comes in at 29,000. And we see revisions, two-month revision down 60,000. 29,000 will be the lightest since July when it was 21,000. Manufacturing, you may recall, our last look was 16,000. That was the best going all the way back to the fall of 2023. It was downgraded a bit to 15,000, but that still doesn't change its historic status. We gave a bit up, comes in close to expectations at up 9,000. So the renaissance of manufacturing continues. Average hourly earnings. Now, if we take it on a month over month basis, this is a big miss, big miss. We're expecting up 3/10. Our last look was up 3/10. This comes in up 1/10, and up 1/10 would actually be the lightest of the year, an equal decent of last year. To find a smaller number, you're back in April of last year.
21: So this marks the third weakest jobs report of the entire 2026 calendar.
0: Okay, but then talk about what happened in August. Nobody wants to talk about what happened in August. August wasn't mentioned at all, was it?
21: It was not.
0: Except on this show.
21: Right. It was mentioned on this show. But also in this jobs report, and you heard the CNBC reporter right there, manufacturing was huge. There was substantial drop in government jobs. Government jobs
0: Darn.
21: And some tech jobs, which have been hijacked by AI. That's where you're seeing the losses at. But you are seeing some gains in like hospitality, manufacturing, things that are actually really important. So that's a good thing. And honestly, I don't think anybody's going to lose sleep seeing that there are less government jobs, even though it was forecasted to be that way.
0: Exactly. And then you go back into August again and you look at how many people went from part-time jobs to full-time jobs. It was in the hundreds of thousands. I mean, that's a real number. It was good news that people that were working part-time that had been looking for full-time work transitioned from part-time to full-time in the hundreds of thousands. But nobody mentions that.
21: Nope. And the other good part about this jobs report that you won't see on the headlines is that the labor participation is up, meaning more people are now getting that first paycheck from their new employer, new job. That's well above the expectations. That's a good thing. Now, if we want to talk about wages compared to inflation, we can have that conversation. If you want to talk about how AI is taking all the tech jobs right now, we can have that conversation. I feel like it's almost inevitable that's going to happen, but the forecasts were what they were. But when you see, I'm sure CNN, MS Now, they're running the headline, God-awful jobs report from the Trump administration.
0: And they're cheering it on.
21: True, true.
0: They love it when Americans fail under the Trump administration.
21: But I don't think anybody is too sad for less government jobs.
0: The government part, yeah.
21: Manufacturing up, government down. I consider that a win, but I'm a romantic. Miss Allison, let's do a little booze news.
2: You set them up and I'll knock them back, Lloyd.
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14: Time for booze news.
21: According to a new study, heavy drinking surges among Americans in one age group, but other generations are cutting way back.
0: Is that right?
21: Research shows that alcohol use has declined for the first time since COVID, but drinking remains above the pre-pandemic levels. And Nige, it's Gen X that's still drinking like a mother.
0: So it's us.
21: We are still living our best lives, baby. A study by USC and Keck Medicine found that adults age 50 to 64, alcohol use has increased by nearly 4% since 2018. Heavy drinking has increased by more than 36%.
0: Oh, well, what do they consider heavy drinking? Like two drinks a night? I'm rolling. Can you hear me rolling my eyes?
21: Right. We do that before a show. You're laughing. I don't see what's funny about that. That's the truth. The little speakeasy that we have with JMV. Across all age groups, though, alcohol use has declined by nearly 2%. It feels to me. Now, tell me if you agree with this. Allison, you're in a much younger demo than Nige and I. We're Gen X. What's your generation?
19: Tail end of millennial.
21: Mm-hmm. I feel like the younger generations love weed more so than the drink, more so than having a shot or a beer or anything like that.
19: Yeah, I'd say weed. And then also, they like, the White Claws and like the hard seltzers, the ciders. That's more of a thing than I would say.
0: But it's still alcohol though.
21: Yeah, that falls into the category of alcohol.
19: Yeah.
21: But I think the...
0: But you're right, Hammer.
19: But they don't go hard in it. They, like, sip on one. It's not like they have seven.
0: Hammer, you're right, though. It's all... Like, what these things don't mention, oh, the old people are drinking more and the younger people are getting away from alcohol. But what else are they getting into?
21: Right.
0: What else besides alcohol are they getting into? Yeah. I'm not saying one is better than the other or worse for you than one is worse for you than the other, but you gotta take that into consideration, don't you?
21: Right. One generation doesn't drink as much, But they're doing way more cocaine. They're doing way more fentanyl. They're doing way more, you know, black tar heroin, you know. Well, that's not something to brag about at all. But I do believe the weed and the gummies, especially the states where it's legal.
19: Sure. Well, animals. That's the thing, too. It's now legal. Like, it wasn't legal when you guys were our age. So it's not like you guys were openly doing it.
3: Yeah. I still don't. I really wouldn't even know where to get any of that stuff. It's not legal in Indiana.
19: Abdul.
21: Thank you, Allison. Thank you.
19: Hammer and I knew.
21: Right.
3: I knew, too. I just didn't want to say it.
21: You never want to out your dealer. Standing by in the Matt Baer Traffic Center, it's Mike Breese.
16: It's all right, Nigel. We'll talk shop after this.
3: All right, buddy.
16: Anyway, on the north side, we have a crash on Kessler Boulevard West Drive at Crow's Nest Drive. And Kessler is pretty ugly with backups in both directions. You probably want to use Fox Hill Drive as an alternate. Also, a crash with injuries involving a motorcycle on the south side. It's on Shelby, north of Bradbury. 65 southbound, heavy from the Lebanon exit to State Road 267. Then slow approaching 865 and from around 21st into downtown. Northbound, you're on the brakes from Raymond. The east side of 465, it's taken a while to clear out this crash, and we still have lingering northbound delays from 70 to Shadeland Avenue. North side of 465 backed up eastbound from Allisonville to 69. 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
3: Hey-o!
21: Right now, gray skies. Should be a pretty good night for high school football tonight. If you're heading out to the Friday Night Lights, it's going to actually feel a little bit like football season tonight. I think this is the first game where it's not going to be like a heat index of 512.
3: I'm headed straight to my couch, so fine.
21: 65 right now at the American Standard Heating Weather Center. Jump over to that WIBC YouTube chat. We're trying to get to 300 today. 300 thumbs up. We're at 224 right now.
3: Oh, we can get to that.
21: We got to get there by 6 o'clock. So we got 40 minutes. Again, I'm not one to beg, but it's my freaking birthday today.
3: Yeah.
21: Do it for your boy. If I've ever made you laugh, if I've ever pissed you off, if you've ever wanted to drink a beer with me and or punch me in the face, jump over to the WIBC YouTube chat. Give us a like. Give us a thumbs up. Let us get to 300 today. The only gift I want is to go back to those dorks that work in our digital department and say, suck it. That's all that I want. Because if I come back there with 300 on the board, trust me, we're going full DX right there. Full DX crotch chop. 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
3: Okay, I'll be interested to see where the YouTube chat goes with this one, Hammer, and you as well. A Texas man found a big bag of cash, more than $128,000 on top of an ATM. And what did he do with that cash? Returned every penny to authorities. Here is chief of police and a detective.
37: To find that kind of money or that amount of money is certainly rare. That's very unusual. Am I reading this correctly? Somebody found 128. Which officer has it?
38: I've never had a case like this before. There was no indication of a crime occurring. It looked like it was just left there by accident.
37: He just thinks it's the right thing to do and doesn't think it goes beyond that.
38: I've had cases where Good Samaritans have turned in property that they found. Wallets, IDs, things like that. But in the case of $128,000, I've never had somebody turn in that kind of money before.
3: Are you okay with this Good Samaritan who wished not to be identified?
21: How much was the total?
3: $128,000 on top of an ATM. Returned every penny.
21: Here's what I would have done. I would have went to the authorities and said, look, I'm a Good Samaritan. I'm a good man. I found this $5,000 on top of the ATM. And I want to make sure that it gets back to its rightful owner. You're welcome, and I wish there were more people like me out there in society.
3: The money was accidentally left by a Brinks employee that had emptied the ATM, and the guy, again, didn't want to be identified. But, that's how much money that are in those ATMs?
21: I mean, that's why a lot of these morons try to steal these things,
3: like
21: right?
3: Like a big chain and a... They yank it out of a convenience store in the middle of the night with a truck. And a
21: try to hack in and get in. Yeah. Yeah. I mean, that's an awful lot of money. It is. But boy, I wish I could say I would have the, you know, what's to turn all the money in. But I don't think it'd be the full amount. I'm just being honest with you. And I know that sounds criminal, and maybe it is.
3: It is.
21: And if I get in trouble, I'm probably going to federal, pound me in the you-know-what prison. But sometimes, as Eminem once said, you only get one shot.
3: A video out of Tennessee, one of our favorite things in the world, Hammer, showing an entire family of bears piling into one car and then seconds later leaving with a big bag of food.
0: Oh my God, the car! Beep, beep, beep, beep, beep. See, look, they know how to open the door.
1: Oh my goodness.
0: He's opened it. Ah! Oh my God, he got in the car.
1: Oh,
0: my God,
1: I got in the car.
0: Oh, they're going to destroy the car? Oh my God.
1: Oh no.
0: They took a gift of food. You don't can't leave anything in the car.
3: Are you okay with the family of bears piling into the car and stealing the corned beef? Oh, they got the corned beef!
21: Yes, but had this happened, let's say, in Indianapolis, they wouldn't be prosecuted. How many people have been carjacked in Indianapolis and Ryan Mears has turned around and let them right back out on the street? Why would the bears be any different here? Now, I know we don't have black bears in Indianapolis, but if we did, Ryan Mears would let them out, because if you get carjacked in this city, you just get slapped with a little bracelet and the hug a thug policy is back into place.
3: But you can't, I mean, look, just like there in Tennessee, you can't leave food in the car. Here in Indianapolis, you can't leave your wallet in the car or anything else for that matter.
21: Oh, especially in that part of Tennessee. Like, everywhere you go, there are signs, beware of bears, bear crossing, do not feed the wildlife, don't feed the bears. And how many times do we see videos that get sent to us of Gatlinburg, Pigeon Forge, Sevier County, all down there, crazy bear stuff, people trying to shoo away bears, or people getting mauled by bears. All right, let's take a little break here. Who do we got next?
3: Breitbart News National Security Deputy Editor John Hayward's going to break down the bloody brawl aboard that Dubai plane that was actually a thwarted hijacking. Huge, huge story.
21: Now, wait a minute. The New York Times and the Washington Post said it was a disturbance.
3: There was a fight between the pilot and the co-pilot. Right. Yeah, there was a fight in the cockpit.
21: They had an argument.
3: That almost killed a plane full of Jews going back to Tel Aviv.
21: Dude got hit with a hatchet.
3: Not exactly what the legacy media had described.
21: No, not at all. We'll have that conversation and officially kickstart the weekend with Beer Sample Friday coming up right after Jarrett Lewis does the news.
2: 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On the level. On the go.
4: She's being asked to step in. I'm Jarrett Lewis. It's 5:30. New York Attorney General Letitia James is being appointed as a special prosecutor to investigate Cornell University's handling of a 2024 sexual assault allegation. Governor Hochul says her decision to appoint Attorney General James comes after new reports that Cornell police did not include testimony from the alleged victim in the report sent to the local DA for prosecution.
5: We'll review the facts, gather evidence, interview witnesses, and if warranted, pursue prosecution.
4: Governor Hochul also announcing she plans to work with the state legislature to change rape and assault laws in the state. The Labor Department releasing its September jobs report showing 29,000 jobs were added to the economy, much lower than the 90,000 that analysts expected. White House National Economic Council Director Kevin Hassett appearing on Fox Business's Varney and Company reacting to those numbers.
6: President Trump's policy is a supply side policy that's realigning the American economy in a very positive way. So, government employment was down. Employment for everything else was up.
4: President Trump has made efforts to shrink the federal government's workforce. In September, 46,000 jobs were added to the private sector. And according to a statement from Illinois Governor J.B. Pritzker, there was a meeting this week involving him, Bears minority owner Pat Ryan, and a few other state leaders, along with NFL Commissioner Roger Goodell, regarding the Chicago Bears and their future stadium site. Illinois still trying to keep the franchise in their state. In the latest update from Bears President and CEO Kevin Warren, the team planning to build a new stadium in Northwest Indiana.
10: We're doing everything that we possibly can. We don't have any legislation in Illinois. We don't have a deal with Illinois.
4: Illinois has pitched Arlington Heights, while Indiana is preparing Hammond for a new stadium. WIBC traffic at 5:32. Here's Mike Priest.
1: 65 southbound. Now one long delay running from the Lebanon exit to 865, and then it's heavy most of the way from 29th through downtown. Northbound 65 starts jamming at Raymond as you go into the construction through the downtown collector. 70 eastbound plugged up from West Street to the south split, seeing brake lights westbound from Keystone to the north split. On the north side of 465, you're slow eastbound around the curve by 865, and again from Allisonville to 69, westbound with backups from Ditch to Michigan Road. 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
4: Now the forecast from the American Standard Heating Weather Center.
7: Overnight, lows in the upper 40s to near 50 degrees. The weekend, sunshine and 72 Saturday, sunshine and 77 on Sunday. A weak boundary pushes through Sunday night. That'll cool us off slightly Monday to more seasonal levels. Upper 60s with sunshine, upper 70s return by the middle of the week. I'm Fox 59 meteorologist Ethan Rosick for 93 WIBC.
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3: The Hammer and Nigel Show. My name is Nigel Jason Hammer. Right over there, if you paid attention to mainstream legacy media, you would have thought this Fly Dubai flight, this thwarted hijacking, was just some sort of brawl in the cockpit between the two pilots, Hammer.
21: Right. Something you'd find on an old Spirit flight, right?
3: But that, I mean, ladies and gentlemen, is actually very serious and not at all the way it was described in, say, the BBC. And so that's why we're going to Breitbart National Security Deputy Editor John Hayward to break it all down for us. What a week it's been. The more we learn about this co-pilot that tried to murder everybody on this flight, maybe just reset, John. First of all, thank you for coming on the show. Maybe just reset exactly when and what happened.
8: Well, you've got this flight on Wednesday. It's flying from the United Arab Emirates into Israel, and this altercation breaks out, and that's what we were first told. And I can forgive the first 10 minutes, 20 minutes of news not knowing any better and saying it was a brawl. Like, you know, they're not fighting over the last bag of peanuts. It turns out that the co-pilot had a blade and stabbed the pilot and then tried to crash the plane, killing everybody on board and maybe more if he could have hit a building if he got to Israel. And the captain of the plane, who was an Indian national, somehow fought off all the wounds he sustained in order to open up the cockpit door so the passengers could run in and subdue the attacker. And one of the passengers was a plumber who happens to watch a lot of TV shows about airplanes, so he knew to grab the yoke and level the plane out before it crashed, and that's how the day was saved.
21: I mean, you say that like it happens all the time, John. Like, that's a pretty amazing list right there. That's a pretty strong checklist of things that have to happen for a miracle. And that's what I believe this was.
8: Yeah, it really was. It's nobody's idea of an average Wednesday morning. It's just like a lot of things went right here in the middle of what could have been an absolutely horrifying catastrophe.
3: Yeah, I didn't.
8: A lot of amazing things happened.
3: I didn't know the part about the plumber because I did. Was there like a deadhead crew? There were some other pilots on that flight, correct? That eventually landed in Saudi Arabia.
8: Yeah, that's apparently how they got the rest of the way home. There were other pilots on the plane who were deadheading, riding along, and they took over and landed the plane in Saudi Arabia once it got diverted.
3: We're speaking with John Hayward, Breitbart National Security Deputy Editor, talking about the Fly Dubai flight, that the bloody brawl that was that ended up being a thwarted hijacking. Okay, so what do we know about the co-pilot, or was it the pilot or the co-pilot that was the attacker here?
8: The co-pilot. The co-pilot was the attacker. We've been told he was an Omani national. He was from Oman. And that has touched off a huge scandal in Israel, because Israel has strict regulations that if you're flying an inbound flight to Israel, you cannot be from a country that doesn't have diplomatic relations with Israel. And Oman doesn't. So this guy should not have been on the flight deck of that aircraft. And there's a lot of finger pointing going on right now over in Israel. Is how did this happen? How was that allowed to be? And right now, a lot of excuses are being offered.
21: Do we know anything at all about big picture? Who may have put this guy up to it? Was he lone wolf? Is this something he had been planning on? Or was this part of some larger network?
8: That is a big question that the Israeli intelligence, U.S. intelligence is involved. The Emiratis are investigating it. Saudi Arabia is investigating it. So everybody's digging into this. Prime Minister Benjamin Netanyahu of Israel said in an interview yesterday that they have reason to believe that the co-pilot received extremist Islamist indoctrination of some kind. And some people that apparently know him have given interviews to local media and said that he was a religious zealot and he wouldn't let a woman touch him and all sorts of things. But that doesn't mean in and of itself that he was part of a terror network or that he was working for a state actor. That is going to have to be proven and proven very thoroughly before any action is taken.
21: Okay, so knowing that, what did you think, John, of the way American media covered this? Because we were kind of laughing. A lot of big time, you know, blue check mark, heritage media networks, news, TV networks treated this just like two drunk guys were having a fight in the back. And this could have been like something similar on par to 9/11.
8: Yeah, it got really weird as the morning wore on. I would give forgiveness and make allowances for the first half hour, the first hour. It's a foreign story. Sometimes there's language barriers when you're trying to grapple with fast-breaking news. And maybe people were seeing altercation and they thought it was a punch-out or a brawl, you know, or somebody hit somebody.

0: And then what do we know about the actual co-pilot in terms of what specifically he tried to do in that cockpit after he stabbed the pilot? I mean, the plane plunged out of the air, correct?
1: Yep, the plane, that's what you have to remember, is you marvel at how the captain of the plane and this plumber and the other passengers saved the day. The plane's diving out of the sky while they're doing all this stuff, and they somehow managed to hold it together and save the day. And according to the passengers that have spoken to the media after they breached the cockpit, they said the pilot was deliberately trying to sabotage or crash the plane, the co-pilot, the attacker. They said he was trying to bring the plane down, there was no doubt about it, and they overpowered him and dragged him out of the cockpit. And then according to some of the passengers, the co-pilot started pleading with them to kill him instead of taking him prisoner and bringing him back to face justice, and of course they didn't. Then there's a super weird story that just started circulating today that some of the passengers on the plane said the flight crew of the Fly Dubai plane tried to get them to let the co-pilot go. They were talking to the passengers and saying, oh, just let him up, let him go, he won't be a problem. And they all said, nothing doing.
2: Right.
1: We're sitting on this guy for the rest of the flight.
2: Absolutely.
1: And that's exceedingly odd.
2: Let's go back to the pilot here. This was the man of Indian descent, I believe. The pilot, there's a story that while he was bludgeoned, like, you know, bleeding, cut up and laying on the ground, had the presence of mind to hit one of the buttons that would open up the cabin to allow some of the other folks on board to kind of bum rush and fight back. Do we know if that's true?
1: Yes, that's several sources have confirmed that. Netanyahu has said that. President Trump also said that that was his information. So, yeah, he was stabbed in the head. He wasn't just stabbed as if that was bad enough. He was stabbed in the head, and he still managed to hold his wits together and open up the door and let those people in to save the day. And they've interviewed him. He's alive. He's receiving treatment in Dubai right now. And they've interviewed him, and then he said something about how he wasn't going to let those people die. He was going to do his duty and save the plane.
0: Where is the attacker? I'm calling him the attacker, but I would also say terrorist. I think that's appropriate here. I don't know, John, you might have to be careful with your words working for a national outlet like Breitbart, but I think the guy's a terrorist, no question, with terrorist ties. Where is he, and is Iran involved in this in any way?
1: That is the billion-dollar question. President Trump said he has reason to suspect Iran was involved in this, but he wasn't firm on that. He just said it was being investigated, and they had their suspicions. So we'll see. You know, we'll find that out soon enough. The co-pilot was arrested in Saudi Arabia after the plane landed, and then they extradited him to the United Arab Emirates. And as far as I know, that's where he still is. He's in custody. And they're going to interrogate him, and they're going to follow up on leads. And I think one of the reasons it's going to be the rest of the weekend, maybe even early next week, before we hear anything definitive, is that the Israeli government in particular knows they have got to cross the T's and dot the I's on this. If they're going to come out and accuse anybody, any group or any nation of sponsoring this, they know that they have to meet an extremely high standard of evidence for making a charge like that. And I think they're going to make sure they do before they release any public statements.
0: You said accuse. I was thinking also retaliate. This might be a good word.
1: Yes. I think accusation will be swiftly followed by retaliation.
0: Right.
1: If Iran did this, you know, a whole lot of Iranians are going to die as a result of this, and they're going to be very careful before they do something like that.
2: John Hayward with us, Breitbart National Security Deputy Editor. John, before we let you go here, is the U.S. involved in this story in any way? We know that President Trump and Bibi Netanyahu have a great relationship. They've talked a little trash before, but they got a great relationship. Is the U.S. involved in any capacity here?
1: I believe that it is. I've seen reports that American intelligence is involved in this. They're coordinating with the Israelis, the Emiratis, and the Saudis to get to the bottom of this. So I do think we're in the mix here on the ground, and I think our people are up to speed on everything that's happening. And I don't think Israel will do anything without consulting extensively with us first. It's going to be a big step, and we will probably take it together if we find out there is someone that needs to be held to account for this.
0: And the airline Fly Dubai, is that what it was? Are they no longer operating in and out of Israel?
1: Yeah, actually, I've heard that none of the airlines from that region are currently operating in or out of Israel, at least for a few days, while they get a handle on things. But yeah, there's going to be some suspicion of Fly Dubai. They've generally been regarded as a pretty good airline. Most Israelis speak favorably of having used them over the years to fly across the region. So it may be only short-term, just to get a lockdown on security. But I know there are some questions that need to be answered before anybody's going to be comfortable with letting one of

0: those planes fly into Israel again.
1: Just a fascinating story. I mean, I can say fascinating because it seems like it had a happy ending here when it could have been absolutely tragic.
2: Right.
1: John, where can we get more on this story and all of the other things you're working on?
0: Well, I'm at Breitbart.com. We're all over this. We have a lot of coverage of it. I have a lot of other stories up today as well. And you can find me on the social media platform X as Dr_0 with a number zero at the end of that word.
2: There you go. John Hayward, Breitbart.com, Breitbart National Security Deputy Editor. Have a great weekend. Thanks for the info.
0: You too. Take care.
1: Well, Nodge, it's not just Beer Sample Friday. It's a birthday Beer Sample Friday.
2: That's right. The birthday boy who turned 51 today. Happy birthday, buddy.
1: 49.
2: Oh, sorry. Well, my bad.
1: But we'll celebrate next.
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1: Man, steady by in the Matt Baer Traffic Center. It's Mike Priest. Mike, what's up?
14: We've got a major traffic issue in Westfield. A crash on 161st west of Oak Road. This is being reported as a driver striking a pedestrian. Traffic is solid. We've heard police talk about possibly closing off 161st. So in the meantime, you need to detour. Go south. Use 151st Street instead. 65 southbound, slow most of the way from the Lebanon exit to 865. Pretty standard stuff as far as backups go along 65 and on 70 through the downtown area. 465 rolling on the south side. You have some eastbound delays from Meridian to 65. And on the east side, northbound is slow most of the way from Shadeland to 71st. 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Follow us on X for instant traffic updates at WIBC Traffic.
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2: 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My name is Nigel. That's the birthday boy right over there, Jason Allen Hammer, 49 years old today. And you and I are going to be at the Synergenex location tomorrow morning starting at 9 o'clock in Carmel. Formerly Low T Center, now Synergenex. I go there every week and get a cheek full of tea.
1: Now, I don't have to inject you with anything tomorrow, do I?
2: You might.
1: That's not part of the broadcast, as I will be injecting you with tea.
2: But tomorrow,
1: I did not sign up for that.
2: Tomorrow is a big deal. It's a big party. And it's the rebranding,
1: Is JMV going to be with us?
2: JMV actually is going to be out there, too.
1: All right.
2: Formerly Low T Center, Synergenex. So get out there. Start feeling better, dudes. And
1: right.
2: They've got the Low T treatments. They've got the hormone replacement therapy for the ladies.
1: Prescription weight loss medication.
2: Yes.
1: So if you've ever wondered about it.
2: It's like a one-stop shop for all that stuff.
1: Because right. Look at JMV. He used to be a big, fat, gross bastard. And now, he looks great.
2: He does. He does. He looks tremendous. Now, thanks for, it's your birthday. You brought the beers by, so what are we drinking?
1: Well, sometimes we have people drop beers off. Listener Susie did that at Matt Bear's Celebration of Life. She's like, I don't know if this is the proper place, but I've got a case of beer for you guys out in the parking lot.
2: Oh, that's sweet.
1: Here's the problem. I forgot it. I left it at home. So, Susie, we will do your beers next week. So, I was up against it.
2: Forgot it.
1: I was up against it.
2: Yeah, I thought you were going to say you drank it, but go ahead.
1: I stopped by the liquor store and just said, you know what? I don't think we've had this yet. And that's all this is. We haven't had this yet.
2: Okay.
1: Sonder Brewing Voss Kölsch.
2: Oh, yeah. Some German-style beer.
1: German-style beer.
2: Okay.
1: Crisp, refreshing. I believe Voss Kölsch is...
2: I think it's out in Ohio, I think. It looks like this brewery.
1: And if my Beech Grove High School education is correct,
2: yes.
1: That's German for let's get drunk. Here we go. Cheers, everybody.
2: What a good Kölsch.
1: That's good.
2: It's good.
1: Sweet, delicious alcohol into my belly.
2: I love the German refreshments.
1: Now, are you going to be getting up at 9:30 in the morning for the Colts game in London?
2: On Sunday?
1: Yeah.
2: I'm going to have to set my alarm, of course.
1: What time do you normally get up? Don't have an alarm, what time do you get up?
2: I'll tell you what, Lindsay and I on the weekends have been sleeping in until, it's a ridiculous amount, at 10 o'clock at least.
1: Wow.
2: We've been sleeping in, because the kids, they're old enough now, they leave us alone, they do their own thing, the dog doesn't get up until we get up, sleeps in the bed with us, obviously. And so it's been on a regular basis for about the past month and a half, 10 o'clock. So I'm going to have to set, sounds ridiculous. I'm going to have to set an alarm to watch the Colts game at 9:30 in the morning on Sunday.
1: I wish I could do that, man. Like my internal clock just gets me up early every day. And what sucks is I stay up late, too. Hey, I want to see you guys at Music on Main Street tomorrow night. Starts at 5 in Beech Grove on Main Street. We'll have some beers. We'll have some fun, some live music. And meet us at Synergen X in Carmel tomorrow at 9.
2: Yep.
1: The weekend is underway.
2: Woo!
1: It's the Hammer and Nigel Show.

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13: 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I'm Alex Brown. An annual report from Downtown Indy Alliance shows less office space in use in downtown Indianapolis, but increases in both the population and living options in the city's core. Downtown office vacancy was 23.9% in the second quarter of 2026, up slightly from the previous year, but Alliance CEO Taylor Schaefer says they've seen some exciting trends over the last year.
14: We're starting to see a lot more momentum in terms of lease activity, as well as the conversion of some of those Class B and C office towers into new uses, whether that's new apartments, whether that's new leasable space on that first floor.
13: We'll have more on the report on this weekend's edition of Inside Indiana Business Television. Franciscan Health Michigan City has appointed Dr. Stacy Leva as its next president and CEO. Leva previously served as interim president and CEO of the organization, and the position also gives her executive oversight over Franciscan locations in LaPorte and Porter counties. Indianapolis-based Lucas Oil has promoted its chief product officer to the role of chief operating officer of the global distributor of automotive additives and lubricants. In her new role, Naomi Fregali will oversee key company operations, including manufacturing, customer service, information technology, and supply chain management. From the number one source for Indiana business news, this is Inside Indiana Business. Radio.
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13: Valparaiso-based health technology company AlloDirect has closed on a pre-seed round of funding it says will allow for further development of its platform and make its first hires. The company has created a direct sourcing platform for human tissue, which gives surgery centers, hospitals, and health systems a single place from which they can place orders from accredited tissue banks. The funding round was led by Chicago-based M25, with additional participation from angel investors. The company did not disclose a dollar amount for the round. I'm Alex Brown for 93 WIBC.
15: Coming up in 2 minutes from the Precision Comfort Mitsubishi Electric Studios, where police tracked a man after a fatal shooting in Indianapolis. You may remember the gunfire that happened at a Greenwood festival over the summer. You'll hear an update from prosecutors, and you'll hear what will come to all Indiana K-12 schools soon. 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
16: Continuing the campaign swing, I'm Lisa Lacerra, Fox News. President Trump traveling to another deep red state for a rally this evening in Mobile, Alabama.
17: As for why the president chose Mobile, one, this is a state that is considered staunchly Republican and a ruby red state. But the president also is likely to have no problem turning out people to hear his message on a Friday night. But there's also crossover in this territory because you have the Florida panhandle bordering Mobile. And Florida is interesting this cycle because you have Congressman Byron Donalds, who's running for governor there. The polls still show him leading, but maybe by a tighter margin than some expected in a state that, of course, conservatives have done so well in the last couple of years.
16: Fox's Mark Meredith in Mobile. A federal court in Texas has temporarily blocked the Trump administration from building a border wall and other infrastructure across the state's Big Bend region. Landowners, businesses, and environmentalists are united to oppose the project, which is part of a $46 billion effort by the Trump administration to line the southern border with a mix of 30-foot-tall steel walls, vehicle barriers, roads, and surveillance technology. New York Attorney General Letitia James has been appointed as a special prosecutor in the case of a former Cornell University student who says she was gang raped in 2024.
18: We will review the facts, gather evidence, interview witnesses, and if warranted, pursue prosecutions.
16: Governor Kathy Hochul says the accuser was failed by people who were supposed to protect her. White House Economic Director Kevin Hassett reacting to the latest jobs numbers.
19: President Trump's policy is a supply-side policy that's realigning the American economy in a very positive way.
16: Employers added a disappointing 29,000 jobs last month. The Labor Department says the unemployment rate rose to 4.2%. 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
15: He's finally been found. You've got partly cloudy skies and 65 degrees in the Circle City, and we have an overnight low in the lower 50s. I'm Jake McDaniel. Here's what's trending at 6:02. A Gary man was arrested in connection with a shooting at a Waffle House on Indy's west side in 2024. IMPD officer Tommy Thompson tells Fox 59 the cops tracked down Salim El Amin in Wisconsin this week.
21: We'll go as far as we need to go, and as long as it takes to ensure that we bring justice to these victims.
15: Nearly 50 gunshots were fired inside the Waffle House, and that's where Crystal Kinnebrew was killed and five others were hit. El Amin is among the three charged in the shooting, among that is. The other two are Kyrie Sims and Daryl Turner. Turner has been in jail for over a year, but investigators are still trying to find Sims. Prosecutors charged a second Indianapolis teenager as an adult after police say he fired shots at a festival in Greenwood. Court documents say Ivan Caldwell shot into the air and toward teenagers protesters at the Our Lady of Greenwood Parish Festival in June. Caldwell told investigators he fired the weapon to scare the group. Police say he then got into a car with several other teenagers and told them to drive away because they all got out, or before they got all out, and ran. Caldwell now faces multiple felony charges, including attempted armed robbery, and prosecutors also charged Jaden Collins as an adult, saying he gave Caldwell the gun. A tip line is expected to be available for all K-12 schools in Indiana starting in 2027. Jarrett Lewis has more.
0: Governor Mike Braun introducing the first ever statewide school safety tip line on Friday. The program will provide 24/7 monitoring at no cost to the schools.
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0: The $1 million investment from the state aims to give every Indiana school a secure platform for reporting safety concerns. The program is set to launch in January. 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
15: And the Indianapolis Colts are now in London getting ready to take on the Washington Commanders this weekend.
22: You know, we're going on a business trip over here, and that's the focus, is the game on Sunday, and so make sure our guys are locked in.
15: Head coach Shane Steichen says they're not ruling anyone out for the game right now. The game kicks off Sunday morning at 9:30 Eastern, and both teams are 1-2. It's 6:04, your traffic and weather in 1 minute.
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15: 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Good evening, Mike Priest.
25: And good evening. We begin with an update from Westfield, where 161st Street is now shut down between Oak Road and Westfield Boulevard after a driver reportedly struck a pedestrian. Detour to the south, use 151st instead. Also have a crash on the north side, 86 and Harcourt Road. On the interstate, things are easing off in an orderly fashion. It is still slow south on 65 from State Road 267 to 865 and tight through the downtown collector. Northbound is backed up from Raymond into downtown. Delays easing on 70. 465, still some tight stuff on the south side eastbound from Meridian to 65. 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I'm Mike Priest. Follow us on X for instant traffic updates at WIBC Traffic.
15: And now the forecast from the American Standard Heating Weather Center.
26: A little bit on the chilly side overnight. Lows in the upper 40s to near 50 degrees. The weekend, picture perfect for October's first weekend. Sunshine and 72 Saturday. I'm Fox 59 meteorologist Ethan Rosick for 93 WIBC.
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29: So let's rock!
30: My name is Nigel. Jason Hammer right over there. We'll get to the fever game, the playoff game last night here in just a second. Unfortunately, we have to talk about that. But you do remember when people were, surely they thought the Bears were coming to Northwest Indiana, right? And you and I, you specifically, Hammer, kept on telling people, it ain't over till it's over.
31: Is that a little Lenny Kravitz right there, Nige?
30: I invoked a little Lenny Kravitz into the opening of this segment, yes.
31: As incompetent as the politicians in the state of Illinois are, nobody wants to go down in history as the one that lost the Chicago Bears.
30: Nope.
31: Now, the name was always going to remain. even if they were in Indiana, they were going to remain the Chicago Bears. But it was somewhat insulting to the diehard, you know, folks of the Chicagoland area that their beloved Bears would have headquarters in Hammond, Indiana.
30: Even though that kind of thing isn't unprecedented in the NFL, right?
31: Well, no.
30: The Jets and the Giants.
31: Right. They go across the river to New Jersey, share a stadium and everything. But that bothered a lot of diehard Bears fans. But it sounds like there's more and more momentum that despite their absolute incompetence, the lawmakers in the General Assembly in the land of Lincoln might somehow still save the Chicago Bears. A lot of movement happening behind the scenes to keep the Bears in the state of Illinois.
30: All right.
31: According to a statement, Illinois Governor Fat Pig said that he met with the NFL Commissioner Roger Goodell and the Bears minority owner Pat Ryan and other top officials in the Illinois House and Senate, and they're trying to keep the Bears in the state of Illinois at the Arlington Parks location.
30: Okay.
31: Now, Hammond's mayor is coming out going, the Bears told me they were not involved in those conversations. And what we know about both locations, Hammond and Arlington Heights, Arlington Park, whatever you want to call it in Chicago, the suburb of Chicago, stadium deals have stalled. So we're kind of at a stalemate right now while the Bears sit back, light up a stogie, put their feet up on the desk and figure out who is going to give them the best deal.
30: Yeah, that's my thing. I mean, do you think the Bears are trying to pull a fast one? Or put, you know, they think the mayor of Hammond is a pushover just because he's the mayor of a small town.
31: Or, you know what I mean? I mean, let's be honest. Was Hammond, Indiana, always just the leverage piece to get a better deal out of the state of Illinois? Because if you've got a better deal over here, it's easier to act like you're walking away, even if you don't really mean it. Like, that's how contracts and negotiations work. You have to have an offer and be willing to walk away. So we'll see what happens, but I'm old enough to remember when people were printing off shirts, Hammond Bears, Hammond Bear hats, yeah, right?
30: I've seen those.
31: Even though they were never going to be called that, it was always going to be the Chicago Bears. It was kind of a fun troll.
30: I thought it was a funny joke.
31: All right, so last night, the Fever, their season come to an end. First round exit, eliminated in the deciding game 3, 94-83. And the real reality is Caitlin Clark was not good last night. In a deciding game, what may have been the biggest game of her pro NBA career, WNBA career, Caitlin had 18 points, but was only 3 of 12 from the 3-point line. Just 4 assists, just 2 rebounds. So it was a bad night for Caitlin when the team needed her the most.
30: She's usually an assist machine. She's a 3-point machine. I mean, you look at 18 points and you say, well, she did all she could, but the numbers go deeper than that.
31: Yeah, poor shooting night. Poor shooting night from the field. Just gross from the 3-point line. And also, might I add, we still haven't received an apology from the announcers from Amazon Prime from when the game was in Indiana a couple nights ago. Remember, they were real quick to just call everybody that's a Fever fan in the state of Indiana basically a racist, a Trump-supporting maggot, all this kind of crap.
30: Right.
31: And the thing that bothered me the most was the play-by-play guy, Michael Grady. He's an indie guy. He is a Warren Central product, if I believe. Used to work at our sister station down the hall. And he's always been nice to us, always been super cool.
30: Been on our show, hasn't he?
31: Been on our show before. But I hate the fact that he just sat there and let his analyst, this awful woman named LaChina, just bash.
30: LaChina!
31: An entire fan base without offering any sort of pushback whatsoever. And this happens over and over. All of these, you know, blue sky loving leftist media members, they are so quick to rip on the Fever fans but they're never around to offer the apology when the league or the team or the stadium does an investigation and they find out nothing happened.
30: Just disappear. Up and disappear like a fart in the wind. No right. apology. They forgot about it. And everybody is left thinking that, yeah, exactly how you described it. Our fans here in Central Indy, the people that go to the Fever games, are just another bunch of racist Caitlin Clark right. fans. They're all white fans yelling at the other players. Give me a break.
31: And all the latest incident was a dude that was sitting on the second row underneath the basket, jumping up and pointing to one of the Las Vegas players, Aja Wilson, and saying, "That's on you. That foul, that's on you."
30: Trust me, we were all saying it.
31: Right.
30: I was there. We were all saying it in that stadium or in that. Yeah.
31: I mean, that's what happens in sports.
30: With the field house. We were all saying it. She ran over Sophie Cunningham and like the foul. No, that was on you. We all stood up, even in the nosebleeds.
31: There's video. You could read the lips. The dude didn't do anything wrong. But for whatever reason, Aja Wilson of Las Vegas, who was having a bad night. Now, she was great last night. She was great in game one. She's a four-time MVP of the league. Most people feel like she's the best overall player in the league. She was having a bad game here in Indy. And maybe she took it out on the fan. But the real reality is she stepped over into the fan area, like where row one was, and got in the face of a fan. Now, had an NBA player done that, that player would have been kicked out and suspended.
30: Bye.
31: And this is where, and I don't believe I've ever said these words, Steven Jackson, voice of reason, comes into play. Steven Jackson, former Indiana Pacer.
30: Oh, yeah, I remember.
31: He was one of the first ones to run into the stands and start punching people in the Malice at the Palace. I think he was like right behind Ron Artest. Steven Jackson, he does a popular podcast, too. He's like, now, wait a minute. You know, where's all the criticism for these WNBA women? Because had that been an NBA man,
30: yeah,
31: the media'd be all over them.
2: I'm so ready to see when these announcers, WNBA announcers, gonna start holding these women accountable. See, one thing about Stephen A, I don't agree with him, but he always kept us accountable. When we did something wrong, he spoke on it and held us accountable. He gave us our flowers, but when we did something wrong, he held us accountable. Right? Why come the women announcers not holding these WNBA players accountable when they do something? That was foul. Like, everything can't be correct. Y'all want to be treated like NBA players, but y'all don't want to be accountable like NBA players. It don't work like that. See what I'm saying? It does not work like that. We held accountable for everything, even the women announcers that never even played in the NBA. Some of them never even played basketball. But they quick to jump on an NBA player when he do something wrong or say something foul or do something in the media. Y'all quick to jump on them. Jump on the same WNBA players that's doing foul shit. It go both ways, right? Equality, right?
31: Steven Jackson, voice of reason. Never thought I would say that. Nige, if you need a reason to drink tonight, Tiffany is 55 years old. Tiffany. Biggest hit, I Think We're Alone Now. Uh-huh. 55 years of age today.
30: Younger than I thought.
31: Yeah. And also, your boy here, 49 years old today.
30: Happy birthday, my man.
3: Happy birthday.
31: Thank you. Thank you. 49 years old. I set a personal record earlier today for life on this planet. I feel pretty good about that. I feel pretty solid.
30: Birthday boy.
31: Here now with a special birthday greeting. I've been told is AI Mayor Boss Hogsett.
4: Hey, birthday boy. Do you want to go drinking with me tonight? If you do, let me know. I know all the places to go drinking. And look, if you feel up to sexually harassing some coworkers, I can allegedly help with that, too.
31: Uh-huh.
4: Hell, we can close down any bar you want. I know this because, well, I've done it. Remember, we don't say goodbye until the keg is all dry. AI Hogsett?
31: There he is. Yeah. AI Boss Hogsett. Man, standing by in the Matt Baer Traffic Center, it's Mike Priest. Mike, what's up?
25: Well, we've got an update out of Westfield. 161st Street back open between Westfield and Oak Road after an earlier crash. 69 northbound traffic jamming up for you from around 126th to past Brooks School Road. That's where a crash is blocking the right lane. Elsewhere on the interstates, things are opening up. It is still a little slow south on 65 from 267 to 865, but everything downtown on 65 and 70 is now delay free. 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
30: My name is Nigel. Happy birthday to one Mr. Jason Allen Hammer right over there with a very special guest on the hotline.
31: The man single-handedly saving the Bears for the state of Illinois, Dan Bass Levy. How are you? Another day, my friend. 49 years of God's green earth. I will take it. I'll take it.
6: I don't know what's going to keep the Bears in Illinois, but hopefully it happens.
31: All right. So each week you come on here with a thing called Barguments. If there's somebody listening for the first time here, tell us what Barguments is.
6: Well, welcome into the Barguments bar, if you will. Barguments is something that you kind of do with all your friends at some point or family, whether it's the Would You Rathers, the Mount Rushmores, the Goat, however you kind of get down with those things. I made a podcast out of it. There's no real answer for it. Just a fun time. You can download the podcast anywhere you get podcasts. There's some fun YouTube videos and a really fun Facebook group. And I do like to come on this show Fridays and lob one at you. Guys ready for one?
31: Let's do it. Let's go.
6: All right, fellas, what song can come on a jukebox in the middle of a bar fight and immediately ruin the entire fight?
31: This is so good. So you got testosterone going, you're smashing chairs, you're punching people, you're breaking glass, but then you hear something come on the jukebox and it just sucks the life right out of the room.
6: That would be it.
31: Okay. All right.
6: That is it.
7: It's hilarious.
31: Get us going, Dan.
6: The one that would have me stop and look up in the air would be the song by War called Why Can't We Be Friends?
5: Why can't we be friends? Why can't we be friends?
31: A couple guys are punching each other. Then they hear this.
5: Why can't we be friends?
7: It almost makes it funnier. Like if they keep fighting.
6: I picture like in the Bronx Tale, you know, when they do the bar fight where he locks it in and says, now you just can't leave. And then the fat guy does the whole, he does like that wrestling move where he smashes the guy into the jukebox. And then that song comes on and makes everybody stop.
31: When I was the DJ at the casino in Shelbyville, whenever there was a fight on the casino floor, that was my go-to. I would play that song while the security would rush in.
6: Did it work? Did people go like, what is this guy doing? Or they were just pounding away?
31: Like people would come by and laugh and give me a thumbs up and say, great choice. It certainly didn't escalate. Yeah, it didn't escalate the fight.
6: I like it.
31: Miss Allison, what song would ruin the mood of a bar fight?
8: Well, I chose an artist that brings people together either with joy or complete rage. And that is Taylor Swift.
31: Okay.
8: And honestly, yeah, you could choose any of her songs and it would just ruin a fight. But this one, I think takes the cake.
9: Cause the players gonna play, play,
8: play. As grown men are punching each other in the face.
31: Right.
7: Or women, for that matter.
6: A fight escalating from that song.
30: Yeah, hearing that song would enrage me.
10: Yeah.
6: Yes.
31: I'd be ready.
6: That punch would be straight.
31: To calm down, and then I'd hear that kick on, and now I'm ready to throw hands again.
8: Well, yeah, shake it off.
6: That DJ may get loose in a minute if I heard that song in the middle of a brawl.
31: So, Nige, yes. Let's say that young Nige is in Broad Ripple.
30: Seen plenty of bar fights in Broad Ripple and other places.
31: Somebody bumps into your shoulder.
30: Yeah.
31: It's go time. You start throwing haymakers. What's the song that comes on that ruins it all?
30: Ladies and gentlemen, welcome to the Blue Oyster Bar from Police Academy.
31: Also known as the lewd new dude in the news theme.
30: Remember this bass?
6: Oh, yes. It's one of my favorite scenes.
31: Instead, you stop fighting and start dancing.
30: Yeah, they start dancing with other gay bikers.
6: And they do the spotlight on everybody just to do it, just to show, like, uh-oh, what are we doing right now?
31: Brad, Amber? On the YouTube chat, Tim McGraw's Don't Take the Girl.
6: Not bad.
31: That's pretty solid.
30: You can't fight during Don't Take the Girl. It's a great way to stop a bar fight if you're a manager.
31: Webb writes, "We've only just begun" by the Carpenters. We've got that in the chat now.
6: Okay. Not bad.
31: Anything by John Denver.
6: Yes.
31: Here's mine. So close your eyes and visualize this. It's a late night at Ball State. Somebody's had too many shots of Jaeger, and they bump into me. I bump into them. We're throwing hands, and then this comes on.
11: It's raining men. Hallelujah, it's raining
30: men. Yeah.
31: I've lost my will to fight when I hear it's raining men come on.
30: You just feel stupid.
31: Right.
6: That's more of a cower.
31: I feel like I should start reviewing movies with Damon Wayans from In Living Color, the Men on Films franchise.
6: Two snaps left.
31: Bass, what are some honorable mentions?
6: I got one, Baby Shark would probably be one that would stop everybody mid-haymaker.
31: Baby Shark, Baby Shark.
6: There's also Carly Rae Jepsen's Call Me Maybe.
31: Yes. Let me bring up Wilson Phillips. Can we get Wilson Phillips in the mix?
12: Oh. Someday somebody's going to make you turn around and say goodbye.
30: This would stop me mid-punch. or mid-throwing a chair.
31: And then you'd run right out the front door.
30: Yeah.
6: That would cause hugging. Sorry, man.
31: I've talked about this song before because it's such a downer. Like, when it comes to the Beatles, right, you got Paul McCartney, you know, he's like, simply having a wonderful Christmas time. It's a fun song. It's upbeat. It makes you smile. And then John Lennon's wet blanket ass walks in.
13: So this is Christmas.
31: Come on, man.
13: What have you done?
31: Really?
30: I'm not fighting anybody while this song is on in the speaker system.
31: I've stopped fighting, and now I'm contemplating slitting my wrist.
6: Or drinking a lot more bourbon than I intended to.
31: Now, I could see Allison like using this as something that gets her more fired up. So, Nige, close your eyes. Picture Allison is at the Vogue. It's about 2 a.m.
30: Yes.
31: Somebody came up to her and said, Taylor Swift sucks. And Allison's like, oh, really? And next thing you know, they're punching. They're throwing hands. But this comes on.
8: Slow-mo.
30: And then I'm picturing in my mind, instead of punching, they're kissing and dancing very lustfully.
31: Now, based, to be fair, Nigel visualizes Allison doing that all the time. So that's,
6: I was going to say, to be really fair, if Allison starts whooping some butt, no one's stopping that fight. We're watching that until it finishes.
31: My wife texted me, the coupon lady, and said, nothing sucks the life out of a testosterone-fueled rager like Oasis.

0: still swinging there, that one. I'm still swinging.
1: But what would make it worse if it's not the actual song, but some DB on stage with his acoustic guitar?
2: Oh, 100%.
1: On every college campus. Yes.
3: Oh, God.
1: Yeah, that would make me want to leave.
3: Terry on the YouTube chat, that Wilson Phillips song gave me the courage to leave my husband 21 years ago. All right, Terry.
2: Love it.
3: We got a ball game. We got Terry on the market. We got a ball game here.
0: I was going to say, she heard Give Me One More Day. It went 21 years. Maybe that song should have hurried up a little bit.
3: Shane says, Amazing Grace. Bass, if we want more Barguments, where can we go?
0: Barguments is much as you want. There's a podcast. Download it wherever you get those podcasts. There's a fun YouTube one as well. And Facebook, a group there that is churning out arguments almost by the hour. Fellas, thanks so much for having me out. We'll do it again next week.
3: Yeah. Right on, brother.
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4: 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On the go.
16: It's part of his month-long midterm campaign trip. You've got partly clear skies, and we're still at 65 degrees in downtown Indy. Expect a low of 53 overnight. I'm Jake McDaniel. Here's what's trending at 6:31. That's why President Trump is stopping by Alabama tonight.
17: The president likely to get a very warm reception here at the University of South Alabama. It is a political rally where the focus is on two different states. Yes, one here, Alabama, where Tommy Tuberville, the current Republican senator, is running for governor. The president will also be out here to try to boost Byron Donalds, who, of course, is the Florida gubernatorial candidate right now. Both Florida and Alabama have been considered Republican strongholds in at least the last 10 years. Florida looking a little bit tougher this cycle, but Republicans are still feeling quite optimistic about their chances. So the president tonight will be likely out here to try to energize his base.
16: That's Fox's Mark Meredith reporting. The Manhattan District Attorney's Office released the body camera footage from the arrest of Luigi Mangione. Mangione lied and handed over a fake ID to Officer Joseph Detweiler when he asked him for his name.
18: What's your name?
19: Mark.
18: What is it?
19: Mark.
18: Mark?
19: Yes, sir.
18: Mark what?
19: Rosario.
18: Sorry, someone called. They thought you were suspicious.
16: The cops arrested Mangione in Pennsylvania in late 24 after United Healthcare CEO Brian Thompson was shot and killed. Mangione pleaded guilty to federal stalking charges and faces life in prison, and he's set to be sentenced this December. There's a new special prosecutor in the Cornell University frat house gang rape case. New York Governor Kathy Hochul says Attorney General Letitia James will replace the district attorney. Hochul orders investigations after a woman filed a lawsuit claiming men raped her at a frat house at Cornell in 24. Illinois Governor J.B. Pritzker meeting with NFL Commissioner Roger Goodell and businessman Pat Ryan this week to talk about keeping the Chicago Bears in Illinois. The meeting focused on the team's plans to build a new stadium, with Illinois state officials vying to retain the team. This was Bears president and CEO Kevin Warren back in August, the last update we had in the ongoing stadium saga.
19: Our focus, again, at this point in time, is in Hammond, Indiana.
16: And there has been no significant progress made recently on a stadium deal in either Hammond or the suburbs of Chicago in Arlington Heights. And the Indiana Pacers hold their annual fan jam at Gainbridge Fieldhouse in downtown Indianapolis this weekend. Fans can see players in person and meet the team mascot Boomer. The event is free, and complimentary tickets are available online starting Saturday at 10 a.m. and the event is on Sunday. It's 6:33. You've got your traffic and weather coming in 1 minute.
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24: An exit ramp. We've got some heavy delays on the east side of 465 northbound starting at 56th Street. And then on 69 going north, traffic is jammed for you from State Road 37 to past Brook School Road. Ongoing cleanup of a crash blocking the right lane. 65 southbound slow past State Road 267 to 865. But once you head into downtown, things pretty much open up. 70 looking good in both directions. 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Follow us on X for instant traffic updates at WIBC Traffic.
16: And now the forecast from the American Standard Heating Weather Center.
25: Clearing skies throughout central Indiana this evening. Overnight lows in the upper 40s to near 50 degrees. And then you'll need the sunglasses handy and perhaps the sunscreen too, because I have nothing but sunshine for both Saturday and Sunday. Temperatures in the lower 70s Saturday. I'm Fox 59 meteorologist Ethan Rosick for 93 WIBC.
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26: 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His contact was left behind to face the consequences alone.
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5: Now, if somebody doesn't get that reference, what is that?
3: It's Joe Biden.
5: Yes.
3: When he was talking about the website that they were launching under his administration, he goes, .gum.
5: Vaccines.gum.
3: Yeah, that's it.
5: .gum. Vaccines. .gum. That gum. He was trying to read it off the prompter, and there was no way that old goat was going to get through that. Is this anything? A Philly cheesesteak restaurant in Pennsylvania is looking for a man who threw a cheesesteak at an employee's face and then ran off.
3: What?
5: Here's the victim, Tom, and the restaurant owner, Frank.
6: The person showed up with a camera and tripod, leading him to believe he may be an influencer. He ordered a cheesesteak with whiz and onions, then came back a few minutes later.
7: Hit me in the face. He stood at the window, and then he took off running down the street. Turns around, and he says to me, well, he says, it's garbage. There was another couple eating outside. I pointed at the window. I said, guys, how was your steaks tonight? They said, our steaks were great.
8: Why would you throw a cheesesteak in someone's face? That's assault. I'm thinking about offering a $5,000 cash reward for the arrest and prosecution and jail jailment of this person for assault and battery on my manager.
3: Yeah, they shouldn't be that hard to find, especially if this dork is some sort of influencer. And by the way, to show you how fat I can be sometimes, I got like hunger pangs. I got

0: is this anything? A semi carrying 90 barrels of bourbon hit a guardrail and crashed on the West Virginia Turnpike.
1: Oh, no.
0: Here's a West Virginia Parks Authority executive, Chuck, talking about it.
2: The semi came through carrying 90 barrels of bourbon whiskey. Ooh. Accidentally hit one of the attenuators or the guardrails between the lanes coming through. Jarred the truck. I think there was 8 barrels that were damaged and leaked.
1: Amazing
0: grace,
1: how sweet the sound. Yes, this is something, and this is sad.
0: I can think about is Bluto in Animal House when they've been kicked out of the Delta House at this point, and they're bringing all their crap out of the house, and one of the movers drops a bottle of whiskey.
1: Yes,
0: you see Bluto. And he starts crying and freaking out.
1: That was me. You remember last summer, not this. I think it was last summer when I still had the man van.
0: Oh, yeah.
1: And I stopped by the liquor store on a Friday night and bought a nice, just a big handle of Jameson. And I got out of the man van and went around to the other side and opened the electronic sliding doors. And that, I'll be damned if that handle didn't roll right onto the concrete in my driveway and splatter and break all over the
0: shattered
1: place.
0: Everywhere.
1: Ah! And Hammer, the best part was my wife was there to witness it, and she was like pointing and laughing.
0: She went full Sophie Cunningham on your ass, didn't she?
1: She did. Oh, man, $55 down the Drano right there.
0: This is one of the big boys, too. This wasn't like the little normal bottle.
1: It was a handle. Yeah. Oh, boy, I'll never forget that. So that's kind of, I was Bluto for sure.
0: It's the Hammer and Nigel show.
1: My wife's a great decorator. Our living room looks awesome, but our fireplace has never worked. 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
5: Man, steady by in the Matt Baer Traffic Center. It's Mike Priest. Mike, what's up?
6: On the east side of 465, we had our suspicions, and now they are confirmed. There is a crash on the exit ramp to northbound 69. Traffic is solid back to 56th Street. If you get on northbound 69, that remains jammed up. State Road 37 to pass Brook School Road. Ongoing crash cleanup takes out the right lane. Going through downtown, not too bad this evening. 65 southbound looks good, in fact. Northbound, you just have some minor tie-ups from Raymond through the construction into the downtown collector. No major slow spots east or west on 70. Traffic is sponsored by B Window. 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
7: What up? 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The party's going on. Thank God it's Friday.
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9: Oh, yeah. Hello. Nigel here. Hammer right over there with a very special guest on the hotline.
5: He's a big, hairy American winning machine. That's what he is. Professional sports bettor, David Stefanoff, the man that owns Follow Never Fade. You can find it all over social media. David, you are on a heater. Two straight weeks of being undefeated in this segment after another 2-0 week last week, my friend. Well done.
9: How about that? Bravo.
10: Thank you. Thank you, Hammer. Thank you, Nigel. First off, let me do a little house cleaning. Happy birthday, Hammer, to you.
5: Thank you.
10: And second off, we had a Mo Alley cock sighting, Nigel.
9: I know.
5: He caught a pass.
10: He caught his yearly pass, but he's back on the injured list.
9: I can't stop betting on Mo Alley Cox to catch a touchdown every game, right? Because the moment that I do, he will. It's happened before, dude.
10: Eventually, yay. But every time I see him on the field, I root for you silently.
9: Thanks, buddy. I appreciate it.
10: Hammer, 2-0 last week. Let's stay hot this week for the degenerates out there. But definitely, happy birthday to you.
5: I appreciate that, man. So David is on a 4-game win streak. I've been 500 the last 2 weeks, which isn't bad,
9: no,
5: right?
9: No.
5: If anybody that's gambled knows, if you're 500, hell, that's like you're winning. This group, this little brain trust here, we've hit 6 of our last 8 bets. That's pretty solid. So, David, let's get into it here. You lead me by 2 games in the standings. I got to try to catch up to you. Let's talk about this Colts game. 9:30 a.m. kickoff over in London. The Colts, the Commanders. The Colts are a 3.5-point favorite. And look, I'm rooting for the Colts. I'm a season ticket holder of the Colts. But this segment is about making money. And I can't see why, with that defense, although they played decent last weekend, it's pretty bad. The linebackers are awful. I can't see why the Colts are favored by more than a touchdown on anybody in the league, especially outside of Lucas Oil Stadium and outside the country in a strange field, strange stadium. So, begrudgingly, I'm taking the artist formerly known as the Redskins, the Washington Commanders, plus 3.5. I don't know if they win the game, but I think they make it close. I think they stick around. Give me Washington plus 3.5.
10: I love it, Hammer. I love it. I just don't. I'm like you. Both these teams are untrustworthy. Daniel, the Colts looked horrible last week and still won. I think you might get defense a little more credit than they are. I know TJ Stroud was horrible, but the Washington, you can't count on Mariota. It's how often does he have back to back weeks like he did last week? I don't think that's going to happen this week. I like your play, Hammer, but I'm leaning toward the under in this game. It's sitting at 48.5, 48, 40 in some places. I like the under in this game. Like you say, it's overseas, neutral site, unfamiliar surroundings for both these teams. I don't trust both offenses. One of them can lay an egg. We know both these. You can't trust either one of these. I like you. I can't trust the Colts here. I think they can win the game. The Colts need to take advantage of their schedule they have in the next couple of weeks. But I like the under 48.5 between the Colts and Washington over in Tottenham.
5: All right. So now, for those who have been following this segment the last couple of weeks, we open it up. You can pick any game that you want. Could be an NFL game. Could be a college game. Hell, could be a WNBA game. What is your other pick this week, David?
10: Okay, I'm going back to where we went last week. Last week we was on Northwestern versus Indiana, and they comfortably covered a game most of the game. Northwestern's pretty good. They got a good quarterback, good offense. I'm going back to them this week. Tonight, they host Penn State. It's the unveiling of the new stadium. Check it out, people. They got a pretty good, pretty neat fan section behind the end zone. People should check it out. But the new stadium tonight in Chicago, or Evanston outside Chicago. I'm on Northwestern. They're getting 2.5 against Penn State. New coach, great quarterback in Penn State. They came from Iowa State. I don't care. I don't want the points tonight. I want Northwestern Wildcats money line tonight to open up their stadium and win big time against Penn State tonight. That's tonight, not tomorrow, everybody reminder, but give me Northwestern money line tonight.
5: Okay, you've got the Wildcats tonight. Take me down to Rocky Top on Saturday. Tennessee again, coming off heartbreaking finish against Texas. Although, let's be honest, Texas probably should have won that game more comfortably than what they did. And here comes Auburn. Auburn at Tennessee. I also am looking at the total here, David. 54.5. This Tennessee offense, quarterback, he's okay. He's 18 years old. He's a true freshman. I don't know if he's ready to get the aerial assault going. Tennessee likes to run the ball. And when you do that, you burn the clock. Auburn going into a hostile environment here against a pretty good Tennessee defense. So I got one team that wants to run the ball, another team that's pretty good defensively. Give me the under in this one. Under 54.5. Auburn down at Rocky Top.
10: Love it. Down Rocky Top again. He was right on last week with Rocky Top. I think Auburn's unproven. Like you said, the quarterback for Tennessee is going to be good, but they're not airing the ball out like they usually down at Tennessee. They're conservative. I love the play, Hammer.
5: So if somebody wants to become a VIP subscriber of yours, David, and get picks sent to them every morning, you know, all throughout the day, how do they do that?
10: Hey, I'm everywhere on all social media. Just follow, never fade. Message me directly there. Packages available. Football, baseball is wrapping up. WNBA just was wrapping up with the Fever losing last night. Tennis, you name it, I got you covered. But hey, thank you for following. Thank you for everybody out there, all the juniors out there. Thank you, Nigel. Thank you again, Hammer, and happy birthday. And have a great weekend to all the generous, and don't forget to follow Never Fade.
5: My man, let's win some money. It's the Hammer and Nigel Show.
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3: A place that I won all three times, record votes, like Texas, like Oklahoma, like a lot of them. And we're going to give a little speech, and I hope they like it.
2: Even though Alabama is in deep red territory, the president is hoping to shore up support in the nearby Florida panhandle, where Byron Donalds is running for governor. Yesterday, the president made stops in Texas and Oklahoma. New charges filed against a man already facing charges that he killed a British lawmaker, now accused of plotting to kill another member of parliament.
4: 28-year-old Joshua Carey of Rotherham, South Yorkshire, was charged today with one count of preparation of terrorist acts. Now, this charge relates to activity which he is alleged to have taken place between the 31st of May, 2024, and the 8th of July, 2026. Carey is due to appear at Westminster Magistrates Court on Wednesday. Nigel Farage, of course, is a leading conservative politician, leader of Reform UK Party, and a well-known campaigner for Brexit.
2: Fox's Stephanie Bennett in London. Carey is charged in the July murder of Anne Woodcombe, the Inner Hall. Woodcombe was hit over the head more than 20 times. The attack was caught on camera. Manhattan judge has released the body cam footage of the arrest of Luigi Mangione in connection with the 2024 shooting death of United Healthcare CEO Brian Thompson in Manhattan. Mangione was taken into custody at a McDonald's in Pennsylvania.
5: What's your name?
6: Mark.
5: What is it?
6: Mark.
5: Mark?
6: Yes, sir.
5: Mark what?
6: Rosario.
5: Sorry, someone called and I thought you were suspicious.
2: Mangione has pled guilty to federal stalking charges and faces life in prison when he's sentenced in December. He also faces state charges, but those proceedings have been postponed as his lawyers try to have that case thrown out. America is listening to Fox News.
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7: He's been free for many years, but now he was arrested. I'm Jake McDaniel. Here's what's trending this hour. A grand jury indicted a man in connection with a double murder case from 20 years ago. Franklin police announced Friday Michael Jerome James has since been in custody on two counts of murder. In July of 2006, 10-year-old Blake Dickus and 26-year-old Shina Dickus were found dead inside a home in Franklin. An anonymous safety tip line is coming to all Indiana K-12 schools soon. Jarrett Lewis has more.
8: The governor's office says the state is investing $1 million into the anonymous tip line, which will be made available for all K-12 schools throughout the state beginning in January. Indiana Governor Mike Braun.
9: This initiative, which comes at no cost to schools, will be the first of its kind here in Indiana. Students, staff, and families will be able to anonymously report bullying, threats, violence, or concerns about someone who may be struggling.
8: Governor Braun believes every Hoosier student deserves to learn in a safe environment and should use the tip line if they're worried about themselves or someone else.
7: The Indiana football Hoosiers will face Rutgers in their first true road game of the season on Saturday. Head coach Kurt Cignetti says the Scarlet Knights have one of the best wide receivers in the country.
10: They're more wide open in the pass game. KJ Duff is a top five receiver in America, and there's no doubt about that. And he's a junior. He's 6'5", 215 pounds, and he can get vertical.
7: Indiana's 4-0 heading into the game, which kicks off at 8 that night. I'm Jake McDaniel on the level, on the go, and on WIBC.com. And now the forecast from the American Standard Heating Weather Center.
18: For October's first weekend, sunshine and 72 Saturday, sunshine and 77 on Sunday. A weak boundary pushes through Sunday night that'll cool us off slightly Monday to more seasonal levels. I'm Fox 59 meteorologist Ethan Rosick for 93 WIBC.
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16: 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When we began the show yesterday, there was a story just breaking of a Department of Energy employee which was arrested for essentially providing significant aid to the Houthis in the Middle East and Iranian-backed terror networks. That was Ashton Hamed Elabaudi, age 51, of Richland, Washington. The FBI had begun investigating him after learning he had bought precursor chemicals, components, and materials commonly used for homemade explosives and drone parts. And that is a thing, by the way. When I was in college and I was doing a little science research project, we had to do a little capstone presentation. And I was doing mine on GMO and organic plant varieties, and it was just kind of a proposal, nothing super special. But I had to find the cost for anything that I wanted to include in the study. And it turns out that when you search where to buy invasive species like the European corn borer, which is an insect that's not very fun for corn, well, the FBI just might notice. And someone might show up to Maranatha up in Wisconsin and ask that college senior why he's trying to order an invasive species. That was the mistake of that individual in the Department of Energy, buying a bunch of precursor chemicals and drone parts. In December of 24, he took sick leave, claiming exposure to concentrated nitric acid, which,
21: nope.
16: And then in September of 25, he used an old official passport from his Army Corps of Engineer job to travel to Oman and then crossed into Yemen, intending to reach Sana'a, the Houthi-controlled capital. And then he got caught. Now, today, the Department of Justice unsealed a large series of allegations and then indictments, arrests as well. That being today, October 2nd, 2026, Friday, from the Southern District of New York and the Department of Justice. And then, of course, related U.S. Treasury sanctions. Now, in this case, you have some U.S. individuals and then some Frenchmen. So these will all be very American names and very French names. Ahem. Salim Alzak, also known to his cool friends out there, I'm told, as Salim Abdallah Salim Alzak. And we'll go ahead and throw his photo up here on the live stream side as well. What a classy looking individual this is. 45. He is charged with in the Southern District of New York with conspiring to provide material support to Hamas, conspiring to violate the International Emergency Economic Powers Act, and conspiring to commit a lot of money laundering and defrauding the United States, essentially raising more than $1.7 million since about January 2020 under a humanitarian aid cover. Wow. So saying, oh, I'm bringing aid, all of this foreign aid, into Gaza, and it turns out it's for, you know, weapons and money laundering to terrorist networks. Well, Who would have thought? I know. I too am shocked. Also, other individuals here that we'll name, not necessarily ones here that we have the nicest of photos of, but Omar Adhami, age 33, of Covington, Louisiana. He contributed about $11,000 from February 21 to September of 26. Abdel Adhami, 35, of Covington, Louisiana, contributed about $94,000 using wire transfers and intermediaries. Raed Youssef, aged 56. Now, we actually do have a picture of this individual as well from Florida. What a classy-looking individual. So, again, this is Raed Youssef here of Lutz, Florida. Arrested, charged in the Middle District of Florida. Again, $50,000 to the Al-Zaq network for Hamas. And then three dudes in France. We'll get to some more French stuff in just a second. Fawzi Barika, Amel Olid, and Nordine Barika. All with, again, providing tons of material support and essentially money laundering halfway points so that the United States, the money leaves the auspices in the jurisdiction of the U.S. Treasury and then is over in Europe where it can then be passed around to various groups and NGOs and then finally find its way, whether it's through the International Red Cross or through, you know, just overtly handing it over via groups related to the United Nations to Hamas directly, which again, then often proliferates to not only Hamas, but other terrorist networks. Now, Attorney General Todd Blanche spoke on this today very, very briefly. He said that these others were involved in paying, soliciting, and collecting funds for terror networks, dismantling this terror finance network operating from the U.S. that created fake charities to raise money and then funneled those funds to Hamas to support brutal terror attacks. Now, I should point out here that groups like the Council on American-Islamic Relations have previously condemned state governments from Louisiana to Florida for going after certain charities like these, saying, oh, how could you go after those poor, often very Islamic charities that are just, they're just rounding up food for aid work. And then Israel's not even letting those aid workers in, as some commentators say. Oh man, that box full of Kalashnikovs. I mean, how do you know those Kalashnikovs aren't filled with bread and medicine? Just ridiculous. I can't believe it. FBI Director Kash Patel also said, quote, these subjects allegedly engaged in a conspiracy that extended beyond national borders, funneling money not only to these organizations, but to fuel specific violent attacks, and then used cryptocurrency to hide their criminal activity. Now, this is really a nice flower in the lapel, a nice medal on the chest for Kash Patel, the director of the FBI, that he's never going to get the amount of credit that he actually deserves for this. Kash Patel, since his work during the Obama administration, has been obsessed with tracking down those using cryptocurrencies, digital currencies, in order to money launder, to buy and sell illicit services, and then, of course, to funnel monies around U.S. sanctions via the U.S. Treasury, not just with current Treasury Secretary Scott Bessent, but also in the Biden administration, the first Trump administration, and then back during the Obama administration as well. So Patel has successfully managed, along with several other in the Department of Justice, the National Security Agency, as well as the Central Intelligence Agency, and then other law enforcement apparatuses in the United States and abroad with some of our regional and international partners, to seize billions of dollars in cryptocurrency exchanges that were being used, again, not just to, I don't know, take some influencer's money and convert it into a crappy image of a digital monkey, but were being used to finance terror networks. Now, that's not all that's going on at the moment, because a federal judge has also now ruled, in this case, against the Trump administration and against the state of Florida in general. And what is probably one of the wilder and more disgusting stories that I've seen in a good while. So, according to Fred Lucas, my colleague, our senior investigative reporter over at the Daily Signal, a Biden-appointed judge, U.S. District Judge David Leibowitz of the Southern District of Florida, ruled that the Constitution only gives power to the states to regulate elections. That doesn't sound so bad. What's going on there? Well, there just so happens to have been an individual who was arrested and charged with faking her birth certificate, this Chelsea Cox. And she had faked her own birth certificate and then attempted to and tried to vote last October. She was charged in last October, but she tried to vote in the 2020 election. So again, she was found, and then she was charged under the federal law passed by the Republican-controlled Congress and signed by Democrat President Bill Clinton in 1996 that forbids non-citizen voting. Yep. And the judge, the Biden-appointed judge, ruled that the Bill Clinton-signed 1996 law that says non-citizens are not allowed to vote in federal elections. This judge, David Leibowitz of the Southern District of Florida, appointed by Joe Biden, ruled that that's unconstitutional. And this is where we immediately get into the weeds, because it gets really bad really, really quickly. So, first of all, the judge tries to say that this really only kind of knocks down the law in this specific case, but the federal government is currently charging over at least 20 different individuals with illegally voting as non-citizen. And by the way, the judge's argument here is that the Constitution gave the states the power to essentially set up elections as they wish. Guys, that's not what the Constitution means. The Constitution doesn't mean that if the state of Massachusetts or the Commonwealth of Massachusetts decided tomorrow to have a random drinking straw drawing game, and whoever draws the next short straw, you know, the shortest straw becomes the next senator from the state or Commonwealth of Massachusetts. No, just because states have the authority to set up certain election rules doesn't mean that that state then gets to allow non-citizens to vote in elections in the United States. Because the federal government does have jurisdiction over what makes a citizen of the United States. It's been that way since after the Civil War. Radio crew, I have to send you to the commercial break. We have a lot more to cover here on the live stream. It's the Tony Kinnett Cast. We'll see you in just a second.
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16: So it... Seriously, it's a very strange situation. Radio crew, welcome back from the commercial break. We're following quite a few things at the moment, as the United States, Coast Guard and also U.S. Special Forces from the U.S. Army are currently working with the Texas Military Department, the Department of War for U.S. and as well as U.S. Border Patrol to secure the border, disrupt illegal and illicit activity, protecting the American people. Quote, we will continue to leverage a layered, integrated approach to control, secure, and defend the border that strengthens our collective ability to counter illicit activity and safeguard our personnel and the communities that we serve. Threats to Coast Guard members and our partners are taken extremely seriously. The circumstances surrounding the incident remain under investigation. So, again, right now, what we are, you know, keeping an eye on throughout this particular situation as it develops, Mexico has attempted to stop some of these illegal border security crossings, and I think at least right here and right now, we can show at least some of the photography here. These border crossings from Laredo, you've heard about these migrant border crossings, this caravan on its way to the southern border up from Guatemala and Honduras and then through the southern border of Mexico. Now there are certain groups that have been seen staging along the Rio Grande. Now, according to Ali Bradley over at News Nation, the United States demanded that Mexico come to their side of the border and pick these individuals up. A large group staged on the Mexican side, quote, ready to cross into the Rio Grande, from Mexico's government encountered over 50 subjects in the area and proceeded to dismantle a raft that was near the river. So we're keeping an eye on how this is progressing. Now, certain cartels have increased threats and activity inside of Mexico as certain things have deteriorated over the summer and into autumn. And there's a whole lot in this that we're again, trying our best to keep a pretty steady hand and eye on. We're going to have to leave that alone for the moment and move over to another pretty bizarre story that's taken national attention. And this is what's going on at Cornell University. So, Kathy Hochul, right? Kathy Hochul, the governor of New York, has made a rather interesting decision to appoint Letitia James, the attorney general of the state of New York, to oversee this new criminal review and investigation on an October 19th, 2024 night at Cornell's Chi-Fi house. No one has been charged, and it's a very, very convoluted rape case as it is. But Kathy Hochul and Letitia James have immediately jumped in and made this hyper-political. And it really all starts, before I even tell you, again, kind of the story and what it is that happened and kind of what's going on, I'm not really quite sure. We had a series of clips here to give you kind of the perspective. AOC got up in front of the country and, again, made this very bizarre argument. And the clip is just not playing. Oh, how frustrating. Not sure what's going on. We must be having some kind of a hardware issue. Well, I'll have to play the quote from AOC. If you'll give me just a moment here. Apologize about this. Alexandria Ocasio-Cortez got up in front of Cornell University and started making a whole list of very bizarre claims. She said at this Ithaca town hall in New York that several men had lured this Jane Doe, and we don't know who the Jane Doe is. They lured her into the frat house, that they had drugged her with ketamine, that they had posted that she was incapacitated, and then they, quote, took turns gang raping this young lady for several hours. Then AOC suggested that Cornell expelled two of them and made the rest of the seven men write essays, and that elite schools like Cornell protect a, quote, culture of rape, sexual assault, and pedophilia, end quote. Now, pretty much all of this is just a flat-out lie. And we can tell based on the actual evidence and the pieces of the story. So first and foremost, I would highly recommend a kind of a timeline that was set up from Lauren Conlin over from Los Angeles Magazine. It's a pretty detailed timeline because this Jane Doe sat down and kind of gave a long interview with the New York Times about this particular case. It's getting a ton of national attention right now. And essentially, I want to kind of walk you through what's actually, you know, going on in this story, what appears to have occurred. Because what AOC has done, and now Kathy Hochul, and then Attorney General Letitia James are currently dealing with, this has just turned into an absolute disaster. Truly, an absolute disaster. So, on October 19th, 2024, this Jane Doe, a then 20-year-old sophomore, went to a frat house after she had spent an evening out at the bars. In a six-page statement that she signed for campus police in November of 2024, the Jane Doe said she agreed to a threesome with two men that she was attracted to out of, quote, drunken curiousness, end quote, and was, quote, pretty okay, end quote, with it at an intoxication level of about 5 or 6 out of 10. In that same statement, quoted by the Tompkins County District Attorney and reported via New York Times documents, she says that she later agreed when men asked to snort ketamine off her body, took more ketamine, and then at one point thought if she passed out and they had sex, they could be charged with rape. She said that she had rejected a foursome because that would mean anal sex, and then said that the remaining men stopped when she said she was tired after around 5:45 a.m. Rather explicit situation. The district attorney's office said that the statement did not allege she was drugged against her will or gang raped and described the drug use and sex as voluntary, conscious, and consensual. That is why the office of the district attorney back in 2024 declined any charges. Now, the longer transcript obtained by the Times, it's more mixed. Essentially, she then kind of came back and said that essentially she was and then wasn't raped. She came back later. And then now there's a civil suit filed in September of 2026, reframing the entire episode, essentially claiming that everyone had raped her. And then Kathy Hochul came out, Letitia James came out, all of these statements came forward, and it's been blown up completely. Now, again, a couple of things can be true in this case at the same time. Number one, it is in fact rather scummy. It is in fact very, very, very scummy to any kind of a situation whatsoever in which a bunch of, again, getting rather intoxicated and going over and having sex with a bunch of people at the same time, that's not a good place to be in. It's not. Number two, being part of a frat in which you, again, I can say this as a former fraternity president, having any kind of a frat where it is permissible to do a bunch of drugs and drink and then have sex, you are asking for trouble. You're asking for trouble. Any situation that involves alcohol and the over-intoxication of individuals that sex follows after, you are asking for this kind of stuff to take place. You are asking for it. Now, number three, if you gave a prior police statement And then later you want to change all of your statements and say, oh, you were scared about something, but not really. But you said that it was fine, but it wasn't fine. Expect people to question the events at hand. Now, essentially everyone in this particular clip is in kind of a rough spot. And that's why individuals like Kathy Hochul, the governor of New York, coming forward and doing really bad and stupid things here, makes all of this so much worse. So much worse indeed. So Kathy Hochul came forward and decided after AOC had made her statement, she didn't want to be, you know, the kind of the last gal out not commenting on this. And so she said, quote, tonight I signed an executive order appointing Attorney General Letitia James as the special prosecutor in the Cornell sexual assault case. Radio crew, I have to send you guys to the commercial break. We'll be back in a second. It's the Tony Kinnett cast here on the Daily Signal.
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16: Radio crew, welcome back from the commercial break. We're trying to get some of our clips working here again for you. And yes, in fact, some of the reporters at the press conference where Kathy Hochul is introducing, oh, the amazing and the incredible Letitia James here to save all of us. Just a real quick question. Didn't Letitia James just have a Facebook post in which she already had decided?
1: Attorney General, on your Facebook page 3 days ago, you wrote, "What this young woman has been forced to endure is horrific and unacceptable. I'm holding her in my heart and in my prayers. To her and to all survivors, you're not alone. We stand with you." But why did you affirm her allegations as fact without doing your own fact-finding investigation into the governor? Why did you appoint an official who made a public statement affirming those allegations as fact as someone who's supposed to be doing an investigation?
2: I will answer that. I have every confidence in our attorney general to do what she has always done.
16: I'm sorry. I'd love to throw this in here. That's not up to you there, Chief. It's not up to you at all. No. If they're like, hey, you're the attorney general. You just made a Facebook post about this. Like a couple of days, you're going to be super duper partisan. And again, by the way, just as a quick note here, on the whole attorney general thing, I am so tired of every single state and commonwealth in the country pretending that their attorney general is some type of nonpartisan bastion of justice and all the... No, attorneys general are partisan. They are the governor's primary lawyer to act on the interests of the state. We've long since left the era and the age. Long, long since left the era and the age in which... We've long since left this era of just unfathomable, unquestionable, sticking true to, you know, all of the others. It's over. So it's very, very partisan anyway. Number two, just, she's a grown woman. Let her answer the question. It's a fair question. It's about a Facebook post Letitia James made that appears to support allegations that many are questioning. And again, the district attorney's office in that part of New York has already rejected prosecuting. Letitia's already decided the winners and the losers here. It sounds like other cases before where she said, I'm running in order to prosecute individuals for very political reasons.
2: Look at the facts, examine the record, and draw the proper conclusions. That's exactly what's going to happen in this case.
16: But she's already drawn the proper... She's drawn conclusions already. She's like, we're going to do the investigation, and we're going to tie our shoes, and we're going to file the suit. But in her post, she's already done the thing. And right here, she's been forced to endure what? Injustice. That's your point, right? Was her original police statement not good enough? What's the issue here?
2: Attorney General, I will not comment on a Facebook post.
16: I hate this from anyone, by the way. I don't even care if this is like the Attorney General. This is just like your average everyday Joe. If you are out there, boy, girl, or squirrel, and you post something onto social media, you can be asked about it. Yep. Oh, I'm just posting on Facebook and all the haters. I don't care if you're in small town Newcastle, Indiana. I don't care if you are on the federal stage as a politician. You posted to social media. It's social. It's public. You don't want everybody piling on? Don't post on social media. Well, I don't understand why everyone's being mean. I guess they just don't like... No, you made the post. You answer for it. Republican, Democrat, Independent, Libertarian, Communist, Margin, I don't care. You have posted. Now you get to comment on it. That's how it works. Abdul El-Sayed's been doing the same garbage over in Michigan, where he made bad decisions. Like, well, nobody want... Why is everyone talking about my social media post? Subhanallah, because you made the post, Habibi. Yagazma, goodness gracious. Now, that brings us kind of to some of the reaction. Obviously, the President of the United States is now weighing in on this because this is turning into quite the spicy nonsense. And I like a little bit of spicy nonsense. I mean, who doesn't? The President commented on this today. The audio is a little bit difficult hearing on this one because, you know, It's outside, and whenever recording the president.
3: Letitia James is a corrupt person. She's totally corrupt, and I can't imagine it. And I feel badly for whoever she's looking at because they won't get a fair shake. Letitia James is a corrupt person.
16: I can understand why the president would say that. I hear you. I do, in fact, hear you on that one, Mr. President. So that brings us over to the situation in France. Again, if you're just now joining us, welcome to the Tony Kindred cast. Normally, it looks a little bit more magical and polished. I actually really, really hate having things on the side of the screen where you can see them open in a window, but we're dealing with tech difficulties and we're struggling on through it to give you the best clip.

0: that's turned into a bunch of rioting that appears now to be funded by very far left-wing agitators. Ah, France, this time of year. Now, when I say far left agitators over in the situation in France, what I'm talking about here, the interior ministries called it, quote, urban violence. French intelligence told a crisis meeting the movement was initiated by a hard left La France Insoumise group. Education Minister Jeffrey said non-students took over the protest very, very quickly. And then Marine Le Pen has called these riots run by professionals and LFI deputies. This is about 6 to 8 months before the presidential election. And in fact, yeah, left-wing groups are pushing this very, very, very hard. There are now cases in which firefighters appear to be set on fire. Now, to be clear here, in this particular case, you know, Visegrad reporting that second and third generation migrants are filming a French firefighter after setting him on fire. He was attempting to put out a fire in a trash can, according to some other footage. And the aerosol can exploded and then set him aflame. But again, you just see everyone standing around and clapping and cheering for the firefighter, which is on fire, because these are disgusting individuals. Essentially, yeah, the French Antifa, as some of the comments are pointing out. Now, in the meantime, other disturbing videos that I don't think we necessarily are going to dive through, not the least of which because, you know, we're having some of those issues on the clip side of things. But, female police officers also being beaten. A lot of things are being destroyed. Europe is in a pretty rough place. Now, there are also some videos that are circulating online suggesting that, Belgrade and Northern Ireland are currently in flames. Be a little careful on those, folks, because it appears some of those videos are from June of this past year. So we're keeping an eye on that one as well. But Europe is not in a good place. It just so happens to be that when you allow in large numbers of migrants who demand everything, and then you run out of money and you can't continue just raising the budget forever. You know, as Margaret Thatcher once pointed out, the problem with socialism is that eventually you run out of other people's money. And then the rioting begins because, first of all, that's like the cultural hallmark of France ever since their French Revolution. Funnily enough, both the origin of communism and fascism are both found in the French Revolution. But that's another tale for another time. So that brings us finally back to the United States. Again, we're picking up a little bit of speed through some of the written show because a lot of these things involve some of the video stuff. The midterms are, I wouldn't say getting worse. I told you that we're going to have October surprises galore. And we are. The polls are everywhere. They're an absolute mess. Now we're going to get to the dumbest of the stupid of the dumb. That's right. The absolute worst thing that you can possibly imagine in this case just so happens to be a bunch of senators and representatives throwing anything at the wall and seeing what sticks. And what it's creating is something that's honestly really, really funny content. But it's also very, very, very embarrassing. And it's creating a lot of toss-up elections too, which is kind of weird. A lot of toss-up elections are coming out of these midterms that shouldn't be toss-up. Minnesota shouldn't be a toss-up election. New Hampshire really shouldn't be a toss-up election. Texas, although I would argue probably is less of a toss-up election than people are saying, shouldn't be a toss-up election. And yet you have a lot of elections that are very, very, very close, not because you have two massive groups that are running out excited to vote, but because some of the heavyweights in some of these elections and incumbents kind of suck. And a lot of the other really popular, exciting candidates that both parties are putting forward, well, the left is putting forward, quote unquote, energetic candidates, they're really, really awful. One of these is Lieutenant Governor Peggy Flanagan. So, you know, she releases a video last night attacking the One Big Beautiful Bill's SNAP and Medicaid-reduced provisions. And it is just extremely, extremely awkward. I do not know why you would make this particular decision right before the midterm. Peggy Flanagan.
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1: Welcome back, Radio Crew, the only crew that is going smoothly. It's the Tony Kinnett Cast here on the Daily Signal. So there was a kind of quippy comment before the show that I've recently said that Democrats are really mad. I don't think that's the case right now. I think that a lot of candidates are simply flailing because everyone is unenthusiastic. Everyone is unenthusiastic about this election cycle. And so what you have are a lot of Republicans inside their campaigns, which is one of the reasons why that Trump and Vance are running around the country doing rallies, is to try their absolute rootinous tootinous to get people to care. Democrats are trying the same thing. And no one's coming out for Flanagan. No one's coming out for Abdul El Sayed. No one's coming out for James Tallarico. No one's coming out for et cetera ad nauseum. And it only gets worse. So when you get to the video content and you have guys like Abdul El Sayed that's running saying, you know what matters? I would rather have an economy where we allow 1,000 millionaires instead of 1 billionaire, which is, that's a choice.
4: I'd rather an economy that makes 1,000 millionaires than 1 billionaire. And I articulated exactly why there's actually a duality there. Most billionaires don't...
1: By the way, that little micro pause that you caught there was him hoping that everyone in the crowd was going to start wildly cheering. He said, I'd rather have 1,000 millionaires than 1 billionaire. What are you talking about? If you really believe that, millionaires are just handed the money, that essentially all millionaires are like the villain of a Disney sports-themed movie, where there's the rich, evil millionaire who's going to shut this football team down, and they're like, all he's ever done is just made money from corruption, you may actually be substantively retarded. That's not at all how any of this works. And average Americans understand this. They do. It's very, very clear. Running on this, that, oh, the billionaires and the millionaires, they're all bad. I get to decide who gets the money. And also, it's me and whoever Hillary Clinton's donors are. George Soros, he gets to be a billionaire. Alex Soros, he gets to be a billionaire. You get to be poor. That's just useless and stupid mistakes running right up to the midterms themselves. And that's including the actual lovely, endearing, and quite honestly, truly awful October surprises that are coming for even quote-unquote safe Democrats in the Senate elections. So a good example of this would be old Roy Cooper himself. So Roy Cooper, he is the former governor of North Carolina, and he is currently kicking the crap out of Michael Wadley. In fact, he is doing so well against Michael Wadley. In other words, he and then John Ossoff of Georgia are doing so well that the NR, the National Senate Research Committee, the NSRC, are pulling some of their ad money from Georgia and North Carolina because they just don't think that Republicans are going to be able to keep North Carolina from flipping. If you really think it's more of a flip from Tom Tillis. And they don't think they're probably going to be able to keep or take back Georgia. John Ossoff can kind of act normal sometimes. He's essentially the smooth talkingness of Gavin Newsom without the California record. And then Roy Cooper, he's somewhat liked by North Carolinians, many of them. And also, he's not Michael Wadley, who was a very good co-chair of the RNC and should never have run for the Senate, which I said before he ran. The dude is about as exciting as unsugared oatmeal. He shouldn't have run. But there's this really stupid idea in the United States where if you're really good at something in the public eye for like 5 minutes, should I run for the Senate? I should run for the Senate. And that's dumb. Don't, no. So Wadley is losing the election to Cooper for no reason. Sorry. I call out who it deserves the calling out. And with stories like this, in which for according to the New York Post today, highlighting failures at North Carolina's Office of Recovery and Resiliency under former Governor Roy Cooper. The NCORR under Roy Cooper directed $100 million or thereabouts in Hurricane Matthew and Hurricane Florence disaster funds toward affordable housing projects. These projects did not at all require residents to be hurricane victims. Look at this nice community. Starway Village here on this particular picture received $9 million for 278 units. Meanwhile, more than 1,000 storm victims were still waiting years later for homes to be rebuilt or repaired or addressed. State audit found later, I know this is going to shock you, that poor budgeting, weak oversight, and data problems contributed to prolonged hardship and a $297 million state bailout. More than 1,100 reconstruction projects remained unfinished when Cooper left office. When Hurricane Helene struck in September 2024, roughly 1,500 families from Matthew and Florence were still waiting for assistance, while Cooper sought hundreds of millions more to finish the older recovery program. The NCORR defended its affordable housing spending and said, well, Housing and Urban Development says that at the federal government, under Biden said we were supposed to spend it on people who weren't victims. You know, like, have we thought about the poor homeless people? Not the victims of the hurricane, but just like this guy on the street outside of the Speedway yelling at me about moon lemons. Like, why doesn't he get affordable free housing? Now, if I were Michael Whatley, the first thing I would do is attend some speech classes. The second thing I would do is drink a white monster. The third thing that I would do is get up on stage and say, this man screwed over North Carolinians throughout the storms. And I'm not going to do that. That if I were, you know, Whatley, those would be my personal steps. But alas, you know, those are the personal cards. And again, Cooper is kicking him from like the 6 to 15 point average. And he was like, well, I don't really trust the poll. I don't see it. After spending $30 million into his race and it not really helping out a whole lot, it's not a bad October surprise. I give it, you know, I would press some kid cheering sound effects right now, you know, to give it a little bit of oomph where my soundboard working at the moment. But that's just shucksy doodles. That's just not the case. So in the meantime, that brings us over to the Alaskan side of things. Radio crew, in the meantime, though, I have to let you guys go, and the TV crew too. So head over to the live stream if you feel like it. We'll do a little bit of mail time tonight. You know, little smidge here at the end of the show for the week. And probably save some more for this when my hardware's not frying eggs. It's the Tony Kinnett Cast here on the Daily Signal, nationally syndicated and first on 93 WIBC radio and TV crew. Take care.
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32: There to say thank you. I'm Lee Silicera, Fox News. President Trump in Mobile, Alabama for a campaign rally, saying he came back to where it all began, recounting his first time in the state, where he says he planned to go to a smaller venue for a rally and was turned away a decade ago.
33: And we packed the stadium and did the rest is history. Just
32: Alabama is deep red, but the president says...
0: But I'm here to say, really, more than...